0: clock has ever been to midnight since they started.
1: In 1947, when the U.S. and Russia were starting the Cold War, it was 7 minutes to midnight. We're now less than 2 minutes away from midnight. The furthest away it was from midnight was 1991, after the Soviet Union dissolved. It was all the way back from 17 minutes to midnight.
0: I think it's a valuable thing because it just raises awareness every year with people. Just another thing to kind of say, hey, like, we're not headed in the right direction as humanity goes.
1: All these things that have been developing for a while have been accelerated because of the threat multiplier of misinformation and disinformation and conspiracy theories.
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3: All right, boys and girls, here we go. Headlines on Softy Dick with Jackson Hugh in for Dick today, brought to you by our friends at Frost Brewed Coors Light, as cold as the Rockies.
6: You're such a super lady.
3: Seahawks bringing in former Cowboy cornerback Trevon Diggs for a tryout, and there's reports out that as soon as Terrion Arnold is signed with the Seahawks or any other team, he's going to be placed on the NFL commissioner's exempt list, meaning he will be ineligible to play or participate while the league evaluates his situation. Now, how about this? ESPN co-founder Bill Rasmussen, who founded the 24/7 Sports Network in 1979, has passed away at the age of 93. Giants signing running back Najee Harris to a one-year deal, and Roger Goodell today on an interview with German TV says there's no doubt in his mind at some point there will be an NFL team permanently based outside the U.S. of A. Baseball scoreboard games to watch if you're a Mariner fan tonight. Everybody in front of the M's. Red Sox lead the Diamondbacks 3-0 in the bottom of the second. Guardians up on the Giants 5-1, bottom four. Orioles, Yankees tied at one from Camden Yards in the top of the fifth. The Rangers at home against the Nationals tonight. Astros starting a three-game series in Houston against the Angels. Let's get to John Wilner right now.
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3: 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Here he is, the Pope of the Pack, the Big Ten Baron himself, our friend Johnny Wilner. John, how are you, man?
7: I'm good. I'm excited. We're just a couple weeks away from actual football.
3: Yeah, well, we got the Apple Cup in two damn weeks from this Sunday. I mean, it's just ridiculous, you know, how quickly this thing is gonna come up upon us. But let's start with the AP poll came out the other day, and you're a Husky hater. Everybody knows that. So obviously, yes, you had the Huskies ranked very low, if at all, in your poll. So why did you have the Huskies so low in your poll, John? Oh, wait a minute, you didn't.
7: I had them 12, 13, 14, right in that window. I don't have it in front of me. But I
3: you
7: was
3: had them
7: higher 13th. Than their.
3: You had them 13th. 13th. Yeah.
7: Okay. And they are what in the AP poll? 17th-ish?
3: Correct.
7: Okay. So, yeah, that's bad news for those who think I'm a Husky hater. Just call them like I see them, and I see at least 9 wins, maybe 10, and that should be good enough for, you know, certainly finishing in that window in the AP poll and potentially getting in the playoff.
6: Well, let's dive into that, potentially getting to the playoffs. So we know your rating against the rest of the schools. What about in the Big Ten? And if you had to assign a probability, roughly, what's the probability in your mind the Huskies make the playoffs this year?
7: Boy, that's a great question. There's so many pieces to that, but I give them a 40% chance, 35-40% chance. Like, I don't think I would. I don't know that I'd bet on it, but I wouldn't be surprised at all if it happened. You know, they should be in that, I don't know, 4, 5, 6 window in the Big Ten. Big Ten is so top heavy with Ohio State, Oregon, and Indiana. It's hard to see anybody else cracking the top 3, but Washington should be right there with SC and Penn State, you know, maybe 1 or 2 others for on that, you know, that next level. And so that, to me, Big Ten could end up with 4 or 5 teams in the playoffs. So if they're right there in the Big Ten race, they'll be right there in the playoff race.
6: Well, apologies to our friend the Gas Man, an IU grad, a proud Hoosier, but I got to ask you this question. Maybe I'm just too old and I can remember too many hammerings that the Hoosiers took in football to the hands of just about everybody in the Big Ten. For those who said, wait a minute, you know, Mendoza's gone. Does Cignetti really have something that's building on a continual basis at Indiana, or was that just a flash in the pan? Just talk to us about your feeling that Indiana could be back at it again this year.
7: They've got a lot of good players. I mean, they've got a bunch of guys who are going to be drafted, and he has shown to me beyond a shadow of a doubt that his evaluation and development skills are as good, if not better, than anybody else in the sport at this point. They won a national title with a lot of guys that he brought with him from James Madison, a lot of guys who transferred up, and he just can find the right players for his system. Certainly, you do wonder about the quarterback situation. Now, Josh Hoover, for those who don't know, he's coming over from TCU. He is a very talented thrower of the football, but he's had a lot of problems with interceptions. So If Cignetti can kind of rein that piece in, I think they will get high-level quarterback play. They're going to be really good on the offensive and defensive lines. They got a lot of guys back, including, you know, a player who led the Big Ten in tackles for loss and is, you know, was one of those 5-for-5 guys who just rejoined the program a week or two ago. They're going to be really good on defense. And I think if Hoover plays well, they're going to be in the playoff again.
3: Yeah, John, I'm looking at the poll, and one thing that stuck out to me is that the SEC did not have one first-place vote in their conference. I think that's the first time that's happened in, was it 4 or 5 years? I may be wrong on that, but they didn't get one first-place vote. And the Big Ten has won 3 straight national titles. I think they're 4-0 against the SEC in playoff games over the last 3 years, and they've outscored them by like 80 points. They're winning games in the regular season. They're winning bowl games. At what point does this become like a serious problem for the SEC? If the Big Ten wins another championship and it's 4, is it 5, 6, 7? How long until this is a major red flag for people in the SEC?
7: I think it's already a red flag. It's the first time the SEC hasn't been gotten a first-place vote in the AP preseason poll since 2015.
3: Wow.
7: That year, Ohio State got every vote that year because they were coming off the national title and they had almost their whole team back. So Ohio State, I think, was unanimous number one preseason 2015. That was the last time it happened to the SEC. So to me, it's already, you know, red flashing lights. And it wasn't necessarily Michigan and Ohio State, because those are the two winningest programs of all time. So the issue, if you're an SEC fan, the issue is Indiana. All of a sudden, they come out of nowhere and win the title 16-0, give the Big Ten another powerhouse. That, to me, was the real red flag for the SEC. I still think the SEC is deeper. There is more meat and less fat on its 16-team conference than there, and in the Big Ten, there's a little more fat and a little less meat with the 18. But at the top, the Big Ten is clearly better at the top. The SEC, I think, is stronger in the middle. So it kind of depends on how you value the strength of a conference. But these days, it's based on who's winning the national title.
6: Yeah, John Woolner with us. Just to finish up on that point, I've always thought, John, that a fair way to kind of, you know, a thought experiment, this is just coffee and beer because it doesn't seem likely this is going to happen. It's certainly not going to happen this year. But this is a model. I had a friend on the University of Washington tennis team. And if the Huskies played, you know, UCLA in tennis, number one would play one, two, two, you know, on down to six, play six, and they do doubles, and then they add it all up. If you took the SEC and the Big Ten, and they did, you know, one versus one, whatever. Now you say, well, there's 18 teams in the Big Ten. So take out the middle two in the Big Ten. So you got the top eight teams of the SEC against the top eight in the Big Ten, bottom eight teams of the SEC against the bottom eight teams, all matched correspondingly, and you're going to play 16 football games. What, in that respect, who do you think wins the most? Who comes out as the better conference?
7: I think the SEC would dominate the games between the bottom eight. But I think the Big Ten would probably win, you know, more than 50% of the games among the top eight. I mean, if you're doing it based on how things look this year, it's like Ohio State versus Texas. And by the way, we're going to see that game in week two in Austin, which is fantastic. And then you've kind of got what it's probably Oregon against Georgia. And then maybe it's Ole Miss against Indiana, something like that. I think the Big Ten would win most of the games at the top. But I think the SEC schools would dominate the games between the last, say, 8 or 10 teams in the cross matching.
3: Yeah, well, John Wilner is with us. And, you know, John, I'm just kind of curious about the team that's number two in the poll, and that's my beloved Oregon Ducks. Everyone knows what a big fan I am of the Ducks, man. Dave the Duck, I've been, called worse, by the way. But, I mean, they're thinking national championship. They're thinking they got maybe the best defense they've had so far of the Lanning era. But every year they're talking national championship. Every year they're preseason top three, top five, and they eventually end up getting their ass kicked by somebody in the biggest game of the year. How do you foresee the Oregon season going?
7: Yeah. I like the little dig you got there in the end. So, to me, they're very well set up with the quarterback and the defensive line, skill, position, talent. But they win. It seems like Oregon wins the offseason natty every year, right? And clearly they have got a hurdle to get over in the postseason. 2 years in a row, they have been blown out in the playoff by a team that they were competitive with during the season. Right. So there's something going wrong there. The trajectory, Oregon does not play its best in the playoff. And that's the thing Dan Lanning's got to fix. And he's got to fix it with two new coordinators and an offensive line that, I'm not sold on the offensive line. It's funny. To me, that's the position where both Ohio State and Oregon are vulnerable, is the offensive line. Everything else, I think, is great for both of them.
3: Wow.
7: But I do wonder about up front. So to me, you know, Oregon should win 10 or 11 games. They should get in the playoff as a pretty high seed. They should handle their business in the opening round or the quarterfinal. But can they win those last two rounds and or at least be competitive and not get wiped off the field?
6: John Wilner with us. And Johnny, you may have noticed when we interview, when I'm part of the show, that while Dave and I, we are going to ask you our questions that are top of mind, I always like to ask you a wild card question. And it's always, you tell us what's on your mind, whether it's legal stuff, where it's TV contract stuff, whether it's competitive stuff. What's the stuff that we don't want to get left unasked to you? What's on the top of your mind that you want to share with us about the state of college football?
7: Oh, man, Hugh, you're asking me this. Like 10 days ago, I was up at 11:30 on a Friday night watching a live stream of the Senate floor. because of the vote on that bill. You know, that's kind of what it's come to. What my mind is,

0: if they end up moving closer to some kind of Super League, you know, we don't know how many teams are going to be in it, but you gotta show this year and next year that you're worthy of being in the Super League, if that's right. what it comes to. And I think there's a decent chance that's what it is going to come to.
1: Well, that's a good transition, John. John Wilner with us. I'm looking at, I think, The Athletic. Chris Vanini, who's been on this show before, did a college football coaching tier for 2026. There's only two coaches in Tier 1. It's Kirby Smart and Cignetti. And then you got Sark and Ryan Day and Whittingham over at Michigan. Lane Kiffin, DeBoer, Dabo, Mario Cristobal, Miami, Notre Dame, Marcus Freeman. You got Lanning, obviously, there. But he's got Jed Fish in Tier 4 on the same tier as a guy like a Barry Odom from Purdue. And I'm wondering if Jed Fish is maybe getting a little bit undervalued here by Vanini. Does Jed Fish deserve to be in the same tier as Barry Odom at Purdue?
0: Boy, I, who's on the third tier, just out of curiosity? What are a couple names of guys on the third tier?
1: Well, I'll just tell you the schools. You got TCU, you got Penn State. You got SMU, you got Tennessee with Heupel, you got SC, obviously, Minnesota, Vanderbilt, Kansas, Houston, Boise, Arizona State, Iowa, Utah State, West Virginia, schools like that.
0: You know, I think it may be slightly undervaluing. I don't know how I would do it, you know, and Chris is really good. You could make the case that what Fish did at Arizona should translate maybe to a Tier 3. But there's a lot of folks that are kind of wait and see on him now that he's in the Big Ten, now that he's at a school that has, you know, went to the playoff twice.
1: Right.
0: And, you know, let's see what happens. This is a huge year for Fish. It's a swing year, in my opinion. Either they get, you know, win 10 games, they're in the playoff, and he jumps up arguably even to Tier 2, If they don't make progress, then you do start to wonder, right? Is it ever going to happen for him in Seattle? It's a real telling season.
1: We've got Bob Chesney at UCLA over Jed Fish in a different tier, by the way. That's
0: surprising. Yeah, I mean, what he did at Arizona was remarkable, and I would give him probably a little bit more props for that, and as a basis for being at you know, in Tier 3.
2: John Wilner with us. John, I'm going to combine your last two comments into kind of one topic. Obviously, if Washington, is going to cement themselves as one of the haves in any Super League, it's likely to be under the stewardship of Jed Fish. But forecast, because you're saying that you believe that these next couple of years, every year is important, right? I mean, go back to Don James and Jim Owens. Every year is important. But you think that there's extra importance for the future of these schools in the next couple of years relative to what you're seeing with these bills that are coming out and the potential for the super conferences. If you're a Husky fan, given how you feel about the importance of this, how you feel about Jed Fish, just how do you feel about the state of things, of where Washington's going to be 3 years from now in a Super League or what have you? Just kind of give us a state of the union of the Washington Huskies as it pertains to these elements that you see as important in the near landscape.
0: Yeah, I would say cautious optimism is probably a pretty good description of how I would feel right now if I were a Husky fan, right? The school's got a lot going for it, really good football tradition and all that. But, you know, we don't know how that Super League is going to unfold, if it unfolds at all, right? And if it does unfold, it's not just going to be everybody in the Big Ten and everybody in the SEC joining the Super League. It's going to be the top schools leaving the Big Ten and leaving the SEC and creating something new. And, you know, those are going to be Texas, Ohio State, Notre Dame, you know, Alabama, Michigan. They're going to basically get on the phone with each other and say, all right, let's do this, right?
2: Oregon?
0: And I'm sorry, who?
2: Is Oregon part of that group?
0: No, I don't think part of the group that hatches the plan. They're an outsider in my mind with regard to that. Now, Oregon would get invited, but they're not part of the – you know, the cabal that comes up with the Super League. And so then is Washington invited?

0: you know, I think if it's 24, it's might be a little worrisome for the Huskies. If it's 32, they're probably fine. Now, you know, at the Senate in June, Pete Bavacqua, who was Notre Dame's athletic director and the former chair of NBC Sports, was asked about this. And he said, if college football wants to maximize its money, you take the top 24 or 32 teams and you create a mini NFL-style Super League. And so I'm using that, Bavacqua's own comment, as kind of the model for how I'm envisioning it might happen. And, you know, I think, you know, if you're Washington, you do want to show you belong in these next 2 years, because if everything changes in the early 2030s, the plans are going to get hatched in the late 2020s. Nobody ever waits for a contract to actually expire before they hatch a plan for what's next. It's always set months or even a couple years ahead. So that's why I think for Washington and for so many schools across the country, the next 2 years are really important for their strategic positioning.
1: Yeah, I love it. Well, a week from now, it'll be a week before game week, if that makes any sense, by the way, for the Dogs and for the Cougs and the Apple Cup. So we're getting close. I believe the first game, North Carolina TCU, on Saturday the 29th, is 11 days away. A week from this Saturday, we got college football with North Carolina TCU, the very first game of the year in the Aer Lingus Football Classic from Dublin. I don't know about you guys, but when I think college football, I think of Aer Lingus and Dublin. John, great stuff, and we'll talk in a week, man. Appreciate it, pal.
0: Thanks, guys.
1: All right, okay, John Wilner with us. We're going to break. A lot more to get to. More Seahawk chatter, fun with audio. Brian Schmetzer, DeMarcus Lawrence. 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
3: All right, Hugh Millen for Dick Fain today. We haven't talked much in the last couple of days about Devin Witherspoon's new deal, Huey, who is now the highest paid corner in the history of the NFL. Not a surprise. I thought after McDuffie got his record-setting deal that Devin Witherspoon was going to take advantage of that, because I think he's better than Trent McDuffie. He's younger than McDuffie. Is he a better player than McDuffie? And he got more money than McDuffie. Now you've got, for the first time ever, according to Google AI, and I'm going to trust Google AI, if you want to do the research on your dork machine, have at it. Yeah. It's the first time ever that two players from the same draft played for the same team that were the highest paid player at their position at the same time. And it's not just from the same draft, it's the same damn round. In the first round with Witherspoon and Jackson Smith and Jigba, which leads me to proclaim that that first round, by the way, for John Schneider, Huey, in 2023, greatest first round of any NFL general manager in the history of the National Football League.
4: Wow.
3: Devin Witherspoon and Jackson Smith and Jigba. Argue with me on that. Debate me on that.
4: Yeah, I don't have the data disputed. It passes the sniff test. I know the 1974 Steelers had four Hall of Famers in one draft, but clearly they weren't all first rounders. Was that Lynn Swann, Wagner? Or Webster, Mike Webster, I believe.
3: Was Joe Green in that draft, by the way?
4: No, he would have been 69, 70-ish. Gotcha. But the 74, I don't know. You can pull it
3: I'll
4: up.
3: I'll look it up.
4: There's four Hall of Famers. But look, I think
3: Lynn Swann, Jack Lambert, Stallworth, and Webster. Those four.
4: Yeah.
3: Right.
4: Four Hall of Famers.
3: How about this? And they signed a fifth Hall of Famer, Donnie Schell, who was an undrafted free agent.
4: Okay. Well, they obviously, and you know what? That's the group that had four Super Bowl champions in six year period ish. So I think hats off to John Schneider, because you could say, well, they're first rounders, but think of all the first round busts we could have. We could go five straight segments listing first round busts, depending on how far you want to go back. So kudos to John Schneider to be able to draft these guys. I mean, Jalen Carter was available at five.
3: Right.
4: And I thought that the Seahawks should take Jalen Carter. You know, the Eagles are not disappointed. They gave him the highest contract in the history of defensive tackles. So presumably that wouldn't have been a bad pick. But you know what? I don't want to even think about redressing history. I want Devin Witherspoon, a Seattle Seahawk. I love everything about that. I love his burning competitiveness. I love the tenacity, his swag, his confidence. I love how he plays outside, and then he comes in on the dime. And and when he comes in on dime, which they did the most snaps in dime in the entire season, was in the Super Bowl. And they will generally have him to the field side. So let's say that the offense is on the right hash. They'll have Eamon Worry in their nickel generally to the field, and so he's got more ground to cover. When they go dime, they put Eamon Worry into the boundary, short side, and then they put Witherspoon to the strong side as a defender over the slot, what's called the overhang defender or an apex defender. What's significant about this, Dave, if I can impart this to you, is the Seahawks are number one in the NFL in what's called cover six. It's a two-high structure. So neither safety is down to help. The way that plays out is that Witherspoon has the field, he has more grass to cover. He has to redirect the slot, but then if there's what's called a new number two, like the running back swings, for example, he's got to quickly match number two inside out with a lot of field. And I can't remember if it was the regular season game or the playoff game, but I have a vivid memory of this against the 49ers, mm-hmm. where Brock Purdy looks as Reed, quickly gets the ball out to Christian McCaffrey in right. the left flat.
3: Sorry, which Snyder game, the playoff game against Snyder?
4: As I said, it was either week 18 or the playoff game.
3: Got
4: it doesn't
3: got
4: really
3: it.
4: Matter because they played great defense in both of those.
3: Right.
4: But there's a specific play that's just burned in my memory, at least for the time being. And what I'm trying to say is Witherspoon, he had to redirect the slot, make sure he didn't get beat on a quick inside slant, because that's the first thing he's got to defend. And then when McCaffrey ran the swing route, there's a point, Dave, if we watch the all 22 version, the recessed angle that shows every player, I could stop the tape. I could shoot a photo of it and say, does this look like trouble for an NFL defense? And your answer would be yes, because space is the friend of an offense and the enemy of a defense, not just in football. I'm sure Jackson would be nodding about soccer.
3: Yep.
4: And so right in that moment, that you say, wait a minute, Witherspoon's got a hell of a freaking task to redirect, and now he's got to react to Christian McCaffrey, one of the great receiving running backs that the NFL's ever seen, right? And yet, how does the play the rest of the play out? And like a freaking turbo missile, Witherspoon takes the perfect angle, and he just reacts to Christian McCaffrey like prey. Like freaking hunting prey. I almost got really excited about it. He came to and he chopped down McCaffrey for, if I remember right, a 1 yard gain. Might have been a 1 yard loss. It was basically a lot of space, a very difficult open tackle. A lot of guys would come in cautious, breakdown too soon, worried about the cutbacks. He has so much confidence in his ability and the choice of his angles that he just comes in, boom, no breakdown, just come chop him down. And you look and you go, that is one hell of a football play. And they put him in a position, they play the coverages that demand that, they put him to the field away from the boundary in these passing situations, they take him out of his corner, wide corner position, they put him in the slot, say, now you've got a whole new set of things, your run gap fits, you got to think about all that, but you got to be able to make the kind of plays that I just described. He does it, he makes clutch plays, he's like, what box does he not check? Maybe you wish he was 15 pounds heavier, 10 pounds heavier. But then would he be the missile that he is? Look, I'm not changing one thing about that guy. I'm happy he's a rich man.
3: Well, you could have made him the MVP of the Super Bowl. You could have made Derek Hall the MVP of the Super Bowl, for God's sake.
4: Indeed.
3: So those guys were phenomenal in that game. And I was wondering, or just thinking out loud as you said that there, we got a break in a minute here, get to some fun with audio, and then Brian Schmetzer will join us coming up at 6 p.m. You mentioned Jalen Carter, right? So you got the highest paid wide receiver, you got the highest paid corner, and you got the highest paid defensive tackle all from the same draft, first round, now playing in the NFL. Is Devin Witherspoon a better corner than Jalen Carter is a tackle, in your opinion?
4: I think that they're comparable. I think that Witherspoon is, just as a player, you know, a top three, four.
3: Mm-hmm.
4: Is Carter okay? So
3: is he a top three, four defensive tackle? Because the other question is, would you rather have the best corner or would you rather have the best defensive tackle on your defense? I think I'd rather have the best corner, but I can see both arguments, man. You tell me.
4: Would you rather have Aaron Donald or would you rather have Deion Sanders? I mean,
3: that's what we're talking about, right?
4: Yeah, I think you could make great arguments for either. Probably a defensive tackle. If you put a pistol head into my temple, said you don't get to say because you can an offense can somewhat avoid a great corner,
3: right?
4: People say you can take away a half a field. What? Oh, who draw that on a whiteboard? How does a corner take away a half of a field? Now you could say on certain mirrored routes that a quarterback is not going to go to that side, so he's going to work the other side. Like you could make a loose connection to that idea, but he can take away a guy, but he's not going to take away a half of a field as a general rule.
3: Right,
4: but a defensive tackle,
3: you
4: got to contend with him every time you run the football. He's right in the middle of the defense. Every time you throw the football, you got to deal with that animal you know, trying to wreck your A gap and your B gap and what have you. And so I probably would slightly lean a great defensive tackle, but you're splitting hairs. And certainly that you could march 100 people that know football a lot better than me that would say corner. So I think it's a great debate. But in any event, we got our guy. I don't even look back.
3: Yeah, I think the question is, can you actually find 100 people, Jackson, that know football better than you? The answer to me is no. All right, we're going to break. Fumble audio next on 93.3 KJRFM.
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7: From the Fox 13 Weather Center, I'm meteorologist Ilona McCauley. Pattern with morning clouds, afternoon sunshine continues on into your Wednesday. We'll start off with temperatures right around 57 degrees, afternoon highs closing in on the upper 70s.
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3: All right, before we get to Brian Schmetzer on his 64th birthday, we'll see what he's got planned tonight. I know he would like a win. That'd be nice, for God's sakes. 9-1-9, their last 10. Ugh. Brian joining us at 6 p.m. A little Fun with Audio / Hey, did you hear that? Hey, Hugh, did you happen to hear that?
10: What's that, Dick?
3: We start, by the way, in the NFL. Yesterday on Fun with Audio, we heard Rams receiver Puka Nacua say that Julian Love is the player he dislikes the most in the NFL. Well, Julian Love responding to those comments yesterday on our friend Brian Nemhauser's Hawk Blogger podcast.
11: Of all the players on this team, that they'd bring up you as the guy that drives them crazy and talk the most. Were you surprised?
12: I don't know my reaction to it. Somebody showed me it. But the reaction I'm sure you've had, and a lot of people who probably heard that, was the exact same from everybody. Everybody on the teammates were like, Julian, you say Love's name, you say the president's name, like what? Everyone, and of course everyone's like, I got your back, like yada yada. I don't know, I don't care that much. I mean, it's really cool if we're on those guys' minds in August. We'll see them when we see them, but I don't know. Football's football. There's no love for sure in the division between anybody.
3: Yeah,
12: there might be respect in some ways, but there's definitely no love. That's all. It is what it is.
3: I don't know, man. The whole thing is weird. It's like, who doesn't like Julian Love? That's like not liking puppies and pizza. I mean, what the hell? Unless he's just saying he just gets in his craw. You know, he's not a big smack talker, I don't think. He's not a jackass. I mean, people would say, I don't like Bill Romanowski because he tried to twist my nutsack off back in the day and poke me in the eye with his thumb. Is Julian Love in that? I mean, what the hell? Yeah. You know what? Yeah. I'm not even sure if Puka Nacua knows what the hell he's talking about right now. Mental state he's in right now.
4: Yeah, and Romanowski, he did try to break my ankle under a pile once, my surgically repaired ankle. But I would just say this, Dave, look, I don't profess that any of us truly know these guys.
3: Right.
4: We just get impressions from interviewing them. This is my 28th year with KJR. I'd be hard pressed to name somebody that impresses me more when I sit next to him and talk to him for 15, 20 minutes than Julian Love. Like,
3: no doubt.
4: Somebody who's going to be my next door neighbor, marry my sister, be an elder at my church, you name it, whatever. This guy is one of the most professional, coolest, apparently human being. I mean, go on a hunting trip, go on a golf trip. Like there's nothing that I would not say, hell yes, let's have Julian Love fill in that position. So I don't know. I don't get it. There could be two things that are true, that he's all of that to us and to everybody else, but on the field, he's just a trash talker of the highest order. I would tend to doubt it.
3: No doubt.
4: In any event, Julian Love, you and I, we're going to plant a flag in support of him, are we not?
3: For sure. All right. Hey, Hugh, did you happen to hear that?
10: What's that, Dick?
3: Let's go to number two. After the Lions-Bengals preseason game last week, Detroit head coach Dan Campbell talked about the access coaches have to real-time broadcast during games.
13: NSC took two shots to opposite shoulders. Didn't look good. Just your initial prognosis there.
14: You get a better view than I do. So he took one on both shoulders at one point.
13: No, he took one from teammate Devin White, like three.
14: Was it on the same play?
13: No. Three snaps before.
14: Okay. Yeah, see, I don't get to see all that stuff. I wish they just give us a monitor we can walk around with. We can actually watch the game with you guys while we're watching that game, because you can't see all the little things. But yeah, I don't. It's not major.
3: Should they have access to that? Should coaches in the box on the sideline have access to what we are all seeing on television?
4: And hearing as well?
3: Whatever. You can go as far as you want, I guess.
4: I hadn't given that a lot of thought.
3: You haven't given that a lot of thought? Out of all the things that you've been thinking about, that was not on your list. You're slipping.
4: Yeah, there's not a lot.
3: Slipping. Sorry.
4: I'll analyze breakfast for you, but I'm not sure if I have a great response to that. I can't see a good reason for it. Can't really think of a good reason not to have it. I would think they'd be more interested in the actual coach's tape.
3: Absolutely.
4: You know, the All-22 and the end zone copy. So, I don't know. I guess I can't think of any reason not to have it.
3: Yeah, I mean, as long as everybody's got the same advantage or disadvantage, I'm fine with it, right? You're going to give both teams the shot to see the TV. Maybe they're seeing some replays. Maybe they're hearing some news on TV that they wouldn't have otherwise been privy to.
4: And
3: I get why they don't
4: want
3: to do it.
4: They got coaches up that can listen to the TV, you know, and if somebody says something, you know, of let's say a coach says something, you know, in a very rare occasion, a coach might say something that might be revealing schematically or what have you. I don't know. They got coaches up there that could listen to the TV. So that didn't make sense.
3: All right.
4: Yeah, I think it's fine. Yeah.
3: Cool. All right. Hey, Hugh,
4: that response is not going to win
1: that,
4: an Emmy,
1: Dick?
4: But.
3: No, it won't. Nor will that, by the way. None of that. No. Will. Yeah, it's good. Let's start over again. Hey, Hugh, did you happen to hear that?
1: What's that, Dick?
3: There you go. All right, number three, ESPN analyst and former quarterback Dan Orlovsky is a father of four kids. The first three were triplets. So this morning on First Take, he shared his reaction to when he found out that he and his wife were going to have a fourth child.
2: I'm not going to lie. When we had our triplet sons and then my wife notified me that she was pregnant, I was devastated. I was bummed.
5: Okay.
2: I was so tired. I adore my daughter.
5: Of course.
2: I adore my daughter.
5: Yes. I think most men's reactions.
2: Oh, boy.
5: I was tired. Never getting sleep ever.
2: Oh, boy.
3: Jesus. You imagine having a daughter. You got three kids already, three triplets, and you go on TV and admit that, you know what? I got to tell you, I didn't even want you.
10: Devastated and bummed, guys. Devastated and bummed are the words he used.
3: I was pissed when I found out we were pregnant.
10: She's going to hear that clip when she's older.
3: Of course. Oh, I mean, what the hell?
4: Now, this would be a situation that might be ripe for taking something out of context. Because if he then said, that was my original reaction.
3: Sure.
4: But then...
3: Sure.
4: Then I warmed to, and then now, as soon as the day she arrived, she's been the apple of my eye, and you know, like there's a way that he could extricate himself.
3: Let's
4: from
3: turn that around. Let's turn it around.
4: Well,
3: let's turn it around.
4: Okay,
3: Hugh. When I found out that you were joining the radio station, I wanted nothing to do with you. Nothing at all.
4: But
3: I said,
4: now fix it. Now fix
3: bum,
4: it.
3: This guy is going to be joining KJR. But then the minute you showed up, I thought you were great. Does that make you feel better?
4: There you go.
3: Does that make you feel better?
4: Go ahead.
10: He in the clip he does say, and I love my daughter. I love my daughter. So he does say that. I will say the full context is that First Take was looking for some reason they reviewed and recapped a gender reveal party that somebody did on that went viral on TikTok, and they were talking about that. So Dan Orlovsky volunteers that story. Without anybody even asking him, he just says it out of the blue.
3: Yeah. By the way, just so you know, I know we're talking about cars, but I hate my wife. I mean,
10: yeah,
3: it's like what the hell?
10: Yeah,
3: where did that come from, man? Get out of here. All right, let's get a couple more here. Let's get a couple more before we break. I want to get at least one more in. Hey, Hugh, did you happen to hear that?
1: What's that, Dick?
3: Four or five, Jackson, you pick.
10: Four.
3: All right, yeah, Huskies head coach Jed Fish joining the Jim Rome Show yesterday. Reflecting on the situation with Damon Williams Jr. almost leaving UW earlier this year.
15: Oh, I tell you, his headspace is elite right now. This is the most connected I've ever seen him with his teammates. And, you know, I think what we did was we learned from the experience, and it was a great opportunity to educate everybody. I think in college football nowadays, the more you recognize it's shifting more towards a professional-like model, the more administration needs to understand it's not going to feel and look the same as it did 5 years ago or 10 years ago. The more your team has to understand, the more your fans have to understand, And as long as you can educate them and say, like, hey, guys, this is the new wave. And there's going to be times you're going to be disappointed. There's going to be times you're going to be excited. But in the end, the outcome is, do we have the best player possible behind center? And we absolutely do.
3: Okay, so you're an ex-Husky quarterback. Have you been able to move on from the Damon Williams offseason saga?
4: I would say mostly. Okay. And I don't put myself in any, a special position having played the position there. I'm just as a fan, 62-year-old fan that's, as Coach Fish kind of alludes to, that we're all learning about how to handle a new situation. I think everything he said was right there. I'm glad he didn't say, hey, this happens in the NFL all the time, because I got stats to refute that. But everything he said there, I think, is right. I said it, think he said it in the tone. I think that's the messaging he gives to his players. So I would do what he just did,
3: right?
4: If I were him. But to say that I'm totally over it, no. It bothers me that we have a structure where the Washington quarterback is the quarterback because he got bent over a legal barrel. He found himself in a position where his NIL rights were contractually bound only to Washington, which means not only could he not go to LSU, he could not go to Purdue or any other team in the entire college. So he is there because of the legal threats against him. That's kind of hard.
3: Yeah.
4: That's kind of hard. Right. I'm a big boil get over. I'm not going to lose any sleep over it.
3: For sure.
4: I don't like thinking that that's why Washington's quarterback is Washington's quarterback.
3: Yeah. Well, it's going to be interesting to see the way the fan base reacts if he struggles. Let's hope he doesn't. And he kicks ass this year and we can all move on and embrace the guy, embrace the uniform. But, again, after what we went through with him, what we've gone through with other players transferring and leaving schools, I'm just looking at every year as a one-year proposition, right? I don't have any idea what's going to happen in September of 27, nor do I care. Everybody, for all I know, could take off and leave, and we have a whole new batch of new guys next year, including coaches. That's just the way college football is right now. We'll get a break. Brian Schmetzer, on his 64th birthday, will join us next.
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7: All right, boys and girls, here we go. Headlines on Softy and Dick with Jackson Dick out. Hugh Millen in for Dick, brought to you by our friends at Frost Brewed Coors Light, as cold as the Rockies.
10: They all have their head up their ass, and that's a lousy take.
7: Let's start with some news in the NFL. The Seahawks bringing in former Cowboy corner Trevon Diggs for a tryout. This on the heels of a report that came out today that any team that signs Terrion Arnold, including the Seahawks, by the way, he's going to get placed on the NFL commissioner's exempt list right away. That means he's going to be ineligible to play or practice while the league evaluates its case. Mariners Brewers right now, 1-0 Milwaukee in the fifth inning from Milwaukee. Rangers lead the Nationals 2-0, bottom three. Elsewhere, games in progress that would impact the Mariners. Guardians up on the Giants 8-1, top of the eighth from Cleveland. Yankees lead the Orioles 3-1 in the top of the eighth from Baltimore. By the way, some sad news. ESPN co-founder Bill Rasmussen, who helped found ESPN back in 1979, has passed away at the age of 93 years old. And the Giants signing former Pittsburgh Steeler running back Najee Harris to a one-year deal today. All right, let's get to it, Jackson. 1-9 in their last 10. Need a win, big boy. Need a win tomorrow against Austin. 6:30 kickoff right here on KJR FM. And the birthday boy, Brian Schmetzer, 64 years old today, joins us right now on the radio show. Brian, happy birthday. How's the big day going so far, man?
11: Well, thanks, Softy. I appreciate that very much. I'm actually having a great birthday. Training was good today. I think I've got a motivated team. I'm up here in your neck of the woods up north visiting my mother, and she's wished me a happy birthday. So I'm not having a horrible day.
7: Yeah, well, anytime you get to see mom, it's always a good day. Are we allowed to talk about kind of what you're going to plan tonight to prove at the age of 64 sure. that you can still move? What's going on tonight?
11: Well, my wife and I are going to go up to Bar Cantonetta up on 15th up there in Capitol Hill. We're going to Uber up there, and then we're going to take a nice leisurely walk and walk off dinner back to our house, and that's dinner.
7: You know, there is no part of that that sounds appealing to me, and Jackson, I assume that you're with me. Why? Why are you doing that? Just to prove that you can do it? What's the reason?
11: Well, just because, you know, we like to stay active. You know, I am 64 years old, Softy, so I got to keep... Yeah. I got to keep myself in shape somehow.
7: No, I get it. I get it. Well, let's hope that you survive that. Do us a favor. Shoot us a text when you get home tonight so we make sure that you guys are safe, number one. And then number two, what happened against Vancouver? I mean, obviously you got the League's Cup behind you, obviously, for now. Get back with the MLS and didn't go the way you wanted it to at all. What happened over the weekend against Vancouver, man?
11: Well, I can, I'll tell you, Softy, look, it was a disappointing result, obviously. We were in it till the 77th minute. And, you know, we just don't have enough to close out these games. We're trying. The players are trying. But goals change games. So remember, we beat Vancouver in the CCC earlier this year. We beat them 3-0 up at their place. And the game was similar. We came out in the first 10 minutes, kind of were good. We toe-to-toe. Then they got on top of us. But then Paul Areola was able to score a goal right before halftime, and we ended up winning that game 3-0. We had a couple chances at the 30-minute mark, 35-minute mark, right before Jesus, you know, pulled his hamstring. And had we scored that first goal, maybe it changes the game. But we didn't. And then they came out in the second half and kind of took it to us. I mean, that's a good team. And, you know, we finally broke in the 77th minute, and they got that last goal there at the end.
0: Brian Jackson here. You mentioned that Jesus Ferreira pulling that hamstring. I know you got so many other muscle injuries, but specifically for Jesus, what are you looking at with him?
11: Yeah, look, I'm going to give you guys a little scoop here. So we did a couple of MRIs, and we talked to a couple of different doctors, and the news is unfortunately not good. So Jesus is out 8 to 10 weeks. Oh. He's got a little bit of tendon damage along with his hamstring. So that was, you know, a kick in the shins today, hearing that news that we got after training today. So that's a tough one. But what I would say, Jackson, is, you know, Christian's a little closer. Jordan's a little closer. Hassane's a little closer. So, it's kind of trading spots here a little bit, but, you know, we feel bad for Jesus.
7: Well, I mean, yeah, this robbing Peter to pay Paul is getting kind of tiresome, obviously. I mean, at some point you want to have your full complement of guys, and it seems like you haven't had that in months, if not the entire year with this club. But Brian Schmetzer with us on his 64th birthday, and I know we talked about this last week. I think we may have talked about it the week before, and I'm pretty sure we talked about it the week before that, right? All these muscle injuries, these soft tissue injuries that keep happening for your team. You know, I think blaming trainers and ripping medical staff is ridiculous. I mean, it's way over the fan base's heads. It's way over my head, and I've got no reason whatsoever to even remotely start doing that. But have you guys done a deep dive at all, Brian, into why these types of injuries keep happening?
11: We have done a deep dive, Softy. We've gone over each individual case and gone through, you know, all the data on the training that that particular athlete did in the 4 weeks prior to his injury to try and find any sort of trends. We're going over, you know, the stuff that's happening in the gym to see if we're overcooking him. You know, maybe we're pushing too many weights. We're talking about what we do on the training field, on the grass. We're talking about, are we undercooking him? Maybe we should sprint them a little bit more so they're a little bit more durable when it comes to the games. So we're doing deep dives into each individual athlete, trying to find common threads. And, you know, it's challenging because you're right. We don't want to kill the medical staff or the sports science staff, but, you know, eventually somebody has to accept some responsibility, and certainly we're going to look to make some changes, not necessarily in personnel, but just trying to get better at our job. And what did we learn from the last hamstring injury that maybe could have prevented Jesus' hamstring injury?
0: Well, Brian, in terms of filling in that spot for Jesus, you talked about the guys you're hoping to get back soon. We saw the guy who came in for him, at least in the Vancouver game, and, you know, against Querétaro, Seba Gomez has a great game in there. You know, if that is the one-for-one, at least in the short term, until guys get back, what do you think of Seba Gomez as a replacement for Ferreira?
11: Well, he's going to get an opportunity. Jackson, that's exactly it. Look, if there's any silver lining from all the veteran guys that we have sitting, you know, on the training table, I think it's that these young players are getting a lot of experience, a lot of minutes, maybe too early, because we'd obviously love to have our starters, but Seba Gomez is a talented kid, and he's getting some experiences that are going to make sure that down the road, maybe 3-4 years from now, it'll just make him a better player.
3: Hey, birthday boy.
7: Yeah. Hey, who's that? Who's that wishing you a happy birthday?
11: That's my brother. That's my brother. He just walked in. He didn't know we were talking, Softy. Sorry about that.
7: That's okay. Does he buy you a present or just wish you happy birthday and the cheap bastard moves on?
11: Yeah, and then he hit me in the shoulder, and now he's all embarrassed. So, I mean, he's going to go back downstairs and, you know, drink some coffee, and I'll give him grief. Don't worry.
7: There you go. I love it. Well, you know what? I'm glad that you can laugh about all this, man. No doubt, because that's the way you get through this, man. It's just, you know, I'm going to channel my inner Dick Baird. You got to have a checkup from the neck up and stay positive. If I had a dollar for every time Coach Baird told me that, I'd have probably about $500. But it starts tomorrow night, right? And I'm telling you this right frickin' now, birthday boy. You're bumping our show off the air at 6 p.m. tomorrow for the pregame kickoff at 6:30. You don't bump me off the air unless you plan on winning. So give us a thought on tomorrow's match with Austin.
11: Well, we're going to come out and kick their ass, Softy. How about that? How about that for a prediction?
7: That works. Okay. You want to expand on that at all, or just leave it at that?
11: Well, look, they actually are a decent team. I know they're underneath the standings, but they've got like 3-4 attacking players that are pretty good. But look, we're at home. They're going through in Leagues Cup, so they might be distracted. It's a midweek. They had to fly up here, so there's no excuse for us not to, you know, physically try and dominate them. Look, the game plan is going to come out and, you know, come out on the front foot and try and score the first goal, because we showed in that Carretero game, you know, again, back to Jackson and Seba Gomez, his question there. We need someone to step up, whether it's Seba, whether it's Albert, whether it's Paul Rothrock. You know, it's got to be someone where we can score the first goal, and then we'll control tempo and have a good chance to close the game out.
0: Sounders FC head coach Brian Schmitzer with us here on KJR. Brian, I want to go back to your post-game press conference after the Vancouver game. You got asked about your forward situation and the way you answered it by saying that, listen, if Craig wants to bring up Mark Bronick from Tacoma, that would be the wrong answer, in my opinion. You know, for me, hearing that, it kind of sounded like you want a signing for this team. You want maybe even a couple signings for this team offensively. Maybe to follow up on that answer right there, what kind of new player do you want to bring into this team right now?
11: Well, it's no secret, Jackson. I mean, we've struggled to score goals. And look, the three-headed monster we have with Jordan, Osaze, and Masoski, we just haven't got it done. So, I mean, look, we got to solve the goal-scoring problems, whether it's a new number nine or a winger to replace Pedro, or now another attacking player to replace Jesus for the end of the year. Because look, 10 weeks, you know, you pencil that out, that's, you know, maybe 3-5 games left in the regular season, and we need help now, because if we want to make the playoffs, right, you know, we need some attacking pieces now that can score goals.
7: Brian, before you go, I don't know how else to say this, so I'll just ask it. And if it's ridiculous, you tell me if it's ridiculous. If it's something that you have thought about, then you can tell me it's something that you've thought about. Do you worry during stretches like this about ever losing the locker room?
11: Sure. I mean, every coach is going to go through there and try and make sure that you don't. I mean, I'm not scared right now that the locker room isn't behind me or the coaching staff.

0: they'll go before I go.
1: No, I love that. Well, you had a pretty impassioned statement, I thought, right, Jackson, after the Vancouver match over the weekend about some of the criticism that you hear from the stands. I mean, you know, this is the kind of age-old argument that you love when the fans are behind you and, you know, waiting online for hours to get into a game and, you know, going through their couch cushions to find money to buy tickets for playoff games and MLS cups and painting their faces. But some coaches don't like the other side of it when the team struggles and they hear that criticism. I mean, fans are emotional. Whether you win or lose, you're going to get all of it, right? And you mentioned that on Sunday. So give me a take on that. Have you heard from anybody? Have you heard from you know, the supporter groups at all? And, you know, how do you react to the criticism that you're hearing inside your own stadium sometimes?
0: Well, it is challenging. It is hard. But I think what I said or what I tried to convey, Softy, was, look, the players haven't given up on the fans. So I'm asking for a little patience from the fans to keep supporting the players. I mean, look, you can get be upset with me. You can think that I'm not a good coach, or you can be upset with Craig Weibel because he's not making any moves, or you can be upset with Adrian because he doesn't, you know, want to spend money. But the fact of the matter is this club has always been the relationship between the fans and the players. And so I hope that that continues, that the fans don't blame the players. And, you know, we're going to turn this around. And I said this as well, Sophie. I said, look, fans that pay their money, that come to the game, that actually spend their hard-earned dollars and come and watch us play, they actually deserve to be entertained. We're in the entertainment business. And so that's what we want. And sometimes that's what makes, you know, guys like me and guys that have connections to the fans and the team and stuff like that, guys that are passionate about their jobs, that's when we feel bad because we feel like we're letting the fans down a little bit.
1: Yeah, no doubt. Well, that's what makes you great, man, that authenticity. And you're right, there's maybe not a fan base in Seattle or a fan base in the MLS that's got the relationship with its supporters the way you guys do, man. Yep. So go get them tomorrow night, kick Austin's ass. You promised us for your birthday that you'd kick their ass. So I'm expecting it tomorrow, 6:30, right here on the FM, Brian. Great job, and we'll talk in a week.
2: Thanks, Coach.
0: All right. Take care, Jackson. See you, Softy.
1: All right, man. Brian Schmetzer, the birthday boy, with us on the radio show. We're going to break. A lot more to come. 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
22: From the Fox 13 Weather Center, I'm meteorologist Ilona McCauley. Pattern with morning clouds, afternoon sunshine continues on into your Wednesday. We'll start off with temperatures right around 57 degrees, afternoon highs closing in on the upper 70s.
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5: All right, how about that? 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I love that, man. 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All right, Softy, Hugh Jackson hanging out with you until 7 o'clock tonight. Hugh, there is some news on the Terrion Arnold front, and it's funny how this thing is kind of growing a little tentacles, right? You know, a few octopi, I guess. I'm not sure if that's the right word or not, but you know what, whatever. You get what I'm talking about. There's a report out this morning from both Mike Garofalo and Ian Rappaport that when Terrion Arnold does sign, he is immediately going to be placed on the commissioner's exempt list, which means he is ineligible to play. Can't practice, can't play, can't do anything. He can do team meetings and all that, and he can get paid, but he can't play. So no surprise on that. Now there's a story coming out that the Seahawks today worked out former Cowboy corner Trevon Diggs, who's another Alabama guy who played not only with DeMarcus Lawrence and Dante Fowler in Dallas, but also knows Adam Durday, the Seahawk defensive coordinator. So is this
6: and Carl Scott in all likelihood,
5: correct,
6: right?
5: Correct, correct. Is this also a potential sign that maybe the Terrion Arnold thing is falling apart? I told you guys last week on the air, Jackson, I was very surprised that Mike McDonald went in-depth as he did on Arnold when they hadn't signed the guy yet. And now they're bringing in somebody else to look at. Is this a sign, Hugh, that maybe the Arnold thing's not going to happen?
6: Well, it could be, but I think that there's also a reality that let's suppose that they knew that Arnold was going to be available.
5: Right.
6: They may still be having interest in these others. So I don't think we can conclude decisively that this speaks to any hiccup in the Arnold chain of events.
5: Well, sure. Nobody can conclude anything decisively. I'm just asking you for your take on this because when did McDonald talk about Terrion Jackson? Was it Thursday or Friday that he talked about him? I know it was
7: late last week.
5: Right. So here we are 4 or 5 days later and he hasn't officially signed yet. So there's something holding that up. What that is, we don't know. They're bringing in other players to look at. I would just say this. If you were 100 on the idea that he was going to sign on Thursday night, I'm backing off that a little bit right now. Maybe a 90, maybe an 85. I'm not where I was Thursday.
6: Yeah. And what I was going to say, all I was trying to say is that it doesn't prove their intention. But, yes, you can make inferences. I would say go back to the first probably day one or day two of training camp when we were assessing this team. I told you in my estimation before the Super Bowl, that's when they still had Reek Woolen, that the weakest guy on a very, very, very good defense was Josh Jobe. Not a pigeon in any scenes, but, you know, I kind of felt like that would be the area that maybe the Patriots would go after, you know, go after 29. And so then what's happened? You lost Reek Woolen, who, by the way, if you watch the man-to-man reel with the Seahawks, they put Reek Woolen on Puka Nacua. On not every time, but on numerous times in vital downs. So you know how they felt about Reek Woolen. He's gone. He's an Eagle. And so coming into camp, I think there was more questions. Pritchett was thought to be a guy that really could make a move up. He took the first rep of the first practice in training camp.
5: Right.
6: Pritchett was a starter. And I feel my sense is that they were expecting Nehemiah Pritchard, you know, out of Auburn, drafted in 2024 in the fourth round, to kind of in year three make that step, and that maybe he isn't making that step. And so, you know, I concluded, hey, the weakest team on this, weakest position group on this team from a depth standpoint is corner, and so that was something that we were discussing well before any of this Arnold stuff. So some of the moves that they're making, considering veterans, and guys who played at a high level, including Diggs. I mean, he had 7 interceptions 1 year, right? Didn't led the NFL in interceptions, if I remember right.
5: So
6: I'm not surprised. I think they're addressing the shallowest position group on the football team.
5: Yeah, you got to wonder if they would have addressed it anyway, even if Tariq Woolen was still here, and even if Kobe Bryant was still here, right? Because, you know, do you feel great about just tossing Tariq Woolen back out there as a starting corner after what you saw at times a year ago? Probably not. I mean, you know, I always thought it was kind of telling, Hugh. I'm curious to get your thoughts on this. What Tariq Woolen got on the free agent market, that the best he could do was a 1 year deal from Philadelphia. Now they're giving him a decent amount of change. What is it, 12, 13 million bucks, whatever it is for that one season. But I mean, everybody wants long term, you know, financial security in the NFL, and on a 1 year deal, he's on a prove it contract. This is a guy that won the Super Bowl, started at corner, and he's on a prove it contract. I thought the market showed you all you had to know about Tariq Woolen, that was the best he could do.
6: I think you always look at the market. The market speaks. Not that the market is always right, but I would argue that the market is right more often than they're wrong. So,
5: right.
6: Yeah, absolutely.
5: Right.
6: I think that speaks to some of the questions about his consistency, some of the questions about his volatility, some of the questions about his aggressiveness. I mean, I've kind of had a hunch, and it's kind of a shot to say it on the radio because I don't have a lot of data to back this up, but I've looked through his background, because you look at him and you go, whoa, that is just not a corner body. That looks like a basketball player. So you look up, I think he was out of, he had a suburb of Dallas, you know, where presumably they played big time basketball. He was all conference basketball player in high school. And so he just looks to me, my hunch is a guy that basketball was his first love, then wide receiver was his second love, because the wide receiver line in a high school football team is always 10 times longer, and I'm not exaggerating. The wide receiver line is 10 times longer than the DB line.
5: To play. Yeah.
6: And then he went to UT San Antonio as a receiver.
5: Right.
6: And I think, you know what I think? I think cornerback was his third favorite choice as an athlete. Behind basketball, wide receiver, and he plays with it. You know, hell, he was benched his second year for not being physical enough after he made the Pro Bowl as a rookie year. So there, he was a complex dude. Of course, he had the famous misstep, to put it mildly, in the NFC Championship game where he gets the 15-yard penalty, and then
5: as it could have been if they'd lost the game.
6: Correct,
5: obviously.
6: And then the next play he gets beat. On a double move by Puka. So he's a complex figure, and the market reflected it.
5: Yeah. Well, I'm glad you said what you said about him there, because I feel like we're kind of picking on him a little bit here, you know, and I guess we are. I mean, the fact that he actually did what he did for a guy that hadn't played a lot of football, if at all, growing up, is pretty damn amazing. Like, I think sometimes here we tend to judge these guys by only what they do once they get to the NFL. Like, oh, that guy's a bum. I mean, dude, you know this. Making the NFL's damn freaking hard to begin with. It's an accomplishment in its own right to put a toe into the National Football League pool. And the fact that this kid was a basketball player, turned football player, wanted to play receiver, as you said, played corner, went to a small school like San Antonio. Pete Carroll took a shot on him in, what, the 5th round, I think it was.
6: Yes.
5: And now he's making $14 million a year for at 1 year to play cornerback in the NFL. That's a damn success story, if you ask me.
6: Oh,
5: that's
6: 100%.
5: Pretty damn cool.
6: I think all the money he's made already. I mean, unless he wants to live like Mick Jagger and own jets, I mean, he's set for life. Right.
5: Yeah. No question.
6: You know, if he just reasonably sound and invests his money. So it's a 100% success story. And by the way, McDonald played him in man-to-man against Puka.
5: Yes, let's do this. Jackson, pull out the promo. We're going to take a quick break. DeMarcus Lawrence will join us next on 93.3 KJR FM.
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17: Hey there, I'm Jason Alexander, and this is my dear friend, Peter Tilden.
18: Hey, Jay. 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
18: 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How about that?
17: 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No, really?
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24: The Diamondbacks' Ketel Marte returning to Arizona for an MRI in his left knee after not showing up for last night's game in Boston. Jeannie Buss is contesting her family selling their remaining stake in the Lakers. Her siblings, though, say they are united in their decision. Speaking to a German broadcaster, Commissioner Roger Goodell says there will eventually be NFL teams located outside of the United States. I'm Frank Arity.
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5: All right, boys and girls, we are back on a busy Tuesday afternoon right here on 93.3 KJRFM. Joined now by a guy who I thought was sensational for the Seahawks a year ago. And look, I'm going to just admit this, that I did not know what to expect out of this guy coming in here at the age of, I think, then 33 years old, now 34 years old. And I was dead wrong about this guy because DeMarcus Lawrence, I think you'll agree, Hugh, kicked ass for the Seahawks a year
6: ago. Oh, gosh. Yeah.
5: 626 snaps last year for the Hawks. Just an unbelievable season for Seattle and now a Super Bowl champion. D-Law, how are you, man? Thanks for doing this.
25: Thank you for having me.
5: Well, it's good to have you on the show. I got to tell you, before we get going here, I got a text from somebody you'll know. I asked this person if there was any stories on you that I should bring up on the radio program. And this guy wrote back and said, such a stud. Love that guy. True warrior, great mom, and yes, I have lots of stories, but what happened in Boise stays in Boise. Who do you think sent that text?
26: Huh? A great mom?
5: Chris Peterson sent me that text. So what are you hiding from your Boise State days that he won't tell us?
26: Huh? Oh, man. Shout out to Coach Pete, man. Love that guy. You know, he's a man's man. You know, took me all the way out of my home in South Carolina, all the way to Boise State. And, you know, first and foremost, he taught me how to be a man.
5: Wow.
26: And the player came after. So, you know, much respect to him, you know. And, yeah, shout out.
6: What does that mean to you, taught you how to be a man? How were you a boy before you became a man? In what ways are important that you felt like you matured in those years?
26: Yeah, you know, putting the main thing first, you know, college, you know, you think about the parties and, you know, being out and, you know, things like that. You don't think about, you know, doing your job and, you know, respecting your time, respecting the players around you and the staff,
5: yeah.
26: You know. So, you know, just being under his system, just learning how he likes to do things, it just helped me elevate, you know, myself mentally, but also it did help me on the field too.
5: Yeah, well, and now you're a champion for the first time in your life. And I thought, and Hugh and I talked about this, that there was a chance that we could see you and Cup say, that's it, we're done. Uh-huh. We won the title, we got our health, we're early 30s, we can walk away with our heads held high. That's the dream, right? To walk out as a champion. I know you've said this year now is going to be your last. Mm-hmm. Did you consider remotely after that game calling it quits?
26: Yeah, remotely, you know, but just had too much in me. Didn't want to end it on, you know, that note. You know, I mean, the Super Bowl just, it lasted. So it didn't last long at all.
5: Wow.
26: So, you know, for people that's, you know, chasing that dream, just know once you walk off the field, you got to start all over again. And, you know, just me being in the off season and sitting in that, knowing that I'm a champion, but, you know, the game starts all over again. It's like, well, I got to start back working out, because if I don't, then I'm not going to be prepared for the season. So I might as well just get back into it. And then, you know, that switch clicks and, you know, forget last year, what happened is now on to this year.
6: DeMarcus Lewis with us. And D-Law, tell us the position you play, obviously a violent position. You're a large man. You know, it takes a toll on a body differently at different positions. But tell us things that you know, either whether you feel it or whether you see it on tape, you cannot do that you could do at 25, but then maybe something that because of your experience, your wisdom, that maybe you make up for it in that regard. Just talk about the challenges of being a 34-year-old edge and trying to dominate and doing it the way you did.
26: Yeah, I mean, there's plenty of challenges out there. I say, you know, you got to just control what you can control. The body, you know, well, my body, it picks and chooses. You know, if I'm hurt, it fluctuates. You know, one day it might be my right knee. The next day it might be my left elbow.
5: Wow.
26: So it's like, you know, I never know, you know, how I'm going to wake up and feel. It's just all about, you know, getting in there with my training staff, you know, making sure I'm taking care of the things that I can take care of and get, you know, as ready as I possibly can, you know, to go out there and attack my day.
5: Yeah, well, DeMarcus Lawrence with us, and you mentioned, we're talking off the air about Jason Garrett. We talked about Coach Peterson. Obviously, you've been around some great mentors for you. Do you now, at the age of 34, kind of feel that way, that you're a mentor for guys like a Derek Hall, for example, that you're the OG now that's got to, before you take off from the NFL, kind of maybe give out some of that wisdom that you picked up?
26: Oh, most definitely. You always want to pass what you don't learn, you know, along the way. And, you know, my boy D. Hall, man, he's a heck of an athlete, you know, a great talent. And he has that dog and tenacity to him, to his game. So it's just all about, you know, just cleaning up his rushes.
5: Right.
26: You know, making sure he's on the details, and he's going to be a hell of a player for us.
5: Can you start, though, by explaining to us what the hell he's driving and that truck, for God's sakes? I mean, honestly, is that the most obnoxious thing you've ever seen in your life? We're seeing this thing on Hard Knocks. It looks ridiculous. Come on.
26: I mean, you know, I've been scratching my head ever since I got here. How can you go from the biggest truck on earth to the smallest shorts on earth? But that's my boy, though. That's my boy.
6: DeMarcus Lawrence, that's awesome. Well, let's stay on D-Law, because we've been discussing. Have you watched Hard Knocks? Have you watched the episodes, or are you just kind of waiting for the offseason to watch it?
26: Nah, I'm up on episode two. I don't know how
6: you're on episode two.
26: Released, yeah.
6: Okay, so there's an incident that we've been talking about where D-Law, you know, he's a little frisky in practice. He gets a little close to the starting quarterback.
26: D-Hall,
6: and the head coach is having none of that, right?
5: Yep.
26: All right.
6: But there's a part in there, DeMarcus, where Mike McDonald says, "You can bitch all you want. It turns out I'm running the F in practice." My interpretation, now you're old school enough to know that there's some coaches that would say STFU, you know, shut the F up. Like, but I'm trying to read into something there that maybe he gives you guys a platform to express yourself. You can bitch all you want, so you don't have to internalize it. But at the end of the day, I'm in charge. Is that an accurate depiction? And amplify, expand on what you interpret how his coaching style is when he needs to be a red ass.
26: Yeah, you know, I wholeheartedly believe that Mike, you know, wants us to chase edges, and sometimes, you know, we go overboard, and you know, we go past that edge, and you know, you need great leaders around you that can bring you back. You know, some people need that curse out. That hard head, you know, 58 that we have, you know, he needs to be talked to like that in that fashion. But, you know, it's just learning how to coach, and, you know, learning what each player individual need, you know, out of you. And I feel like in that moment, you know, you have to put your foot down, you know, or, you know, you might have a rookie thinking he can talk back. You know what I mean? So,
5: right.
26: You know, on that standpoint, you know, I stand with my head coach.
5: You know. Okay, well, you got to answer this one question. I'm going to play this clip. I think we know what this means, but I want to get you to interpret this.
0: You can't be trying to hump right now. This isn't the time for it.
5: No humping. What does that mean to you?
26: Oh, man.
5: When the coach says no humping, nobody's humping today.
26: Nobody's humping today.
5: What does that mean?
26: That means you go on your straight rush and you don't come back.
5: Okay.
26: There's no humping back.
6: Okay, no humping back.
5: I love that.
6: We will etch that in stone.
5: But are you seeing a difference in Derek Hall today versus the guy that you saw a year ago? Because you and I both said that God, this just fits the exact mold of a guy that once the season starts and he's unleashed all that energy that he can't bring out right now, he's going to unleash that starting in week one. Are you seeing that from him?
26: Oh, most definitely. Most definitely. Like I said earlier, his tenacity and how he goes about, you know, the game each and every week. Like, you're definitely going to see that pop from D-Hall week one.
5: Love it. Love it.
6: DeMarcus Lawrence with us, and let's stay on the head coach if you can, because I think it's fascinating. You were described when you first came to CIAC, hey, there's a lot of volume on this defense. It's a complex defensive playbook. You know, Einstein once said, be as complicated as you need to be, but no more. So we're trying to get our arms around what we perceive as a genius in Mike McDonald, but we know he throws a lot at you. Give us a story about how you think it's complex, but maybe the right amount, or however you interpret the complexity, the big volume in what you guys are doing.
26: Yeah, I don't have no story for you. I'm gonna just tell you straight up, it is complex.
6: Okay,
26: but I feel like the beauty is in, you know, the guys that he has, you know, as players, you know, being able to have J Love, Spoon, you know, on the back end, and then trickle down to EJ and Drake in the middle, and then, you know, Leo, you got Slime, you got Murph, you got me, you got Chenna, and I feel like all those guys are great communicators. So, you know, when the call comes in, we able to, you know, communicate amongst the line, communicate amongst the back row, so we all on the same page, and then, you know, we attack it like that.
6: So you said it is complex. Give us an example of something that you as a defensive end you have to process through. There's a complexity there that isn't in most defensive playbooks. Give us an assignment that you think is complex and relatively unique.
26: All right, I'm not going to give you the play, but we have a play that, first off, my first responsibility is to drop. Now, if we see them in a gun, then we'll check, you know, gun, and now I have to rush. But if the back scats out, you know, now I have to drop again. So it's like I have, you know, three different things that I have to do in one play, but I have to be able to read my keys and be decisive.
5: DeMarcus Lawrence is with us. Let's wrap it up with this, by the way. Don't forget, we are on live radio. All right, that's number one.
26: Right.
5: Number two, give us your thoughts before you go. Your former teammate, Trevon Diggs, was here.
26: Okay.
5: Did you know that, by the way?
26: Yeah,
5: I did. Good. I hope I wasn't breaking some news over here. Can he still play? Is this the right spot for Trevon, you think?
26: So I didn't get to see him work out today. Heard great news. You know, heard he's in great shape. But I feel like, you know, man, with the system that we got, with the players that we have in the locker room, you know, he'll gravitate and come in and, you know, be a great player.
5: Okay.
26: For us.
5: And then just to wrap it up, the Terrion Arnold story. A lot of folks have said exactly what you just said. We got great chemistry here. We got a great locker room. We don't want to mess any of that up. Mm-hmm. Do you fear at all that a signing like that, with the noise that comes along with it, could disrupt this thing?
26: No, not at all.
5: Why not?
26: What we got going in this locker room, man, is something special. And then on top of that, I feel like, you know, we got the right leaders that if they're not meshing and fitting in the way that we see fit, then we get them up out of here.
5: Yeah, love it. All right, DeMarcus, you're the man. Great year. Congrats on, I guess, your upcoming final season in the NFL.
26: Yes, sir.
5: Soak it up, man, every moment, right?
26: Oh, most definitely.
5: Love it. Great stuff, and we'll talk down the road.
26: Absolutely. Appreciate you, man.
5: All right, that's it for us. A cast of characters joining Jackson Feltz on Sounders FC Weekly next.
2: That was wonderful.
3: Bravo.
2: I loved that.
3: Oh, it was great.
2: Well, it was pretty good.
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3: It was awful.
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3: Boo!
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2: Good evening, everybody. Welcome into Sounders Weekly. Jackson Feltz here. Good to be with you on this Tuesday night show on Tuesday at 7 p.m. because one day from right now, tomorrow night, the Sounders will be back in action at Lumen Field facing Austin FC coming up. That match will kick off at 6:30. We'll have it right here for you on Sports Radio 93.3 KJR FM. I will have the pregame show at 6 p.m. here on KJR Sounders at Austin. All right, we got an hour-long show here tonight, and in just a couple minutes, we are going to be joined by Sasa Kleschen, the longtime MLS player turned MLS broadcaster on Apple TV. He will hop on and try to give us some answers for what we are seeing right now with the Sounders. We'll also chat with Ari Lilienwall, and you're going to hear from head coach Brian Schmetzer coming up in our last segment tonight. He had some pointed comments, and I think deservedly so, but some good comments in his post-game press conference. We rarely do this in Sounders Weekly, but we do it when it's necessary and when the content is that good, and Brian Schmetzer's post-game presser was that good. We will hear and react to his very pointed comments coming up later on tonight. We'll then have Rain Weekly coming up at 8 p.m. with Keely Dunning talking about a Rain team right now that's excellent. They're the opposite of the Sounders. 4-1-1 in the last six, holding a playoff spot. The Rain are kicking ass right now. The Sounders are getting their ass kicked. It is seven straight losses for Seattle in MLS action, 1-9-0 in their last 10. A 2-0 loss to the Vancouver Whitecaps. It looked like the Sounders could have found a point for a long time against the number one team in the Western Conference, but 77 minutes in, Sabi makes a good run, dodges a couple Sounders, makes a really nice pass to Elumi. He puts it past Andrew Thomas, and it's 1-0. A few minutes later, a really poor play by Nuhu, a back pass to Andrew Thomas, and with that, that leads to a second goal. Really nice goal, I gotta admit, by Tomas Mueller, and what do you know, the Sounders lose again 2-0 to the Whitecaps. The Whitecaps, by the way, win Cascadia Cup. That sucked to watch, but it's been a while since the Sounders won Cascadia Cup, so I guess with that, I would just say it's nice to keep it out of Portland's hands. In this game as well, Jesus Ferreira, 34th minute, strained hamstring. He is now going to be out for a while, and he just adds to this list of a massive list of injuries. We know Christian Roldan, Jordan Morris, Pedro de la Vega's year is done, in case you missed that last week. Pedro de la Vega now has a significant quad injury. His season is over. That is also in addition, of course, to Yemar Gomez-Andrade, to Hassani Dotson, and to Paul Arriola. And now we have Jesus Ferreira adding to that list with his hamstring. This is just really unfortunate, man. It's really, really maddening and sad. And I hope at some point we turn this around, because right now it is just massively frustrating to see muscle injury after muscle injury after re-aggravating or new muscle injury, where the case of Pedro, 7 minutes on the field, and then his quad goes coming back from his knee injury. Yamar goes from one injury to another. Christian re-injured that quad after the World Cup, so... Yeah, it's just one after another. And, you know, what I said on Twitter, on social media, at Jackson on Radio, by the way, what I said there was, if there is a God, God, if you're there, please make it stop. Please. I'm desperate. I'll do anything. This is just unbelievable what we are seeing. I want to talk to Ari Lilienwald coming up in our next segment about the historical nature. He's been covering this league for way more than a decade. I want to talk to him about the historical nature of the injuries right now to Seattle. And listen, the losing streak isn't all injuries. Absolutely not, as we're going to talk about here with Sasha in a minute. I see him on hold right there. But it's certainly a part of it. And it is just so unfortunate as Ferreira goes down. And next man up is Seba Gomez, and we'll see what he's got as the Sounders have Austin coming up tomorrow at Lumen Field. But joining us now here on the show, we are now joined by Sasha Kleschen. He is a longtime MLS player turned MLS broadcaster on Apple TV. Sasha, great to welcome you back to the show, man. How are you?
3: Thank you very much. I'm doing better than Seattle.
2: Aren't, yeah, I think every human right now in and around the league, except if you are a part of the Sounders, is doing better than the Sounders right now. Let's start right there, Sasha. We're a bit of a mess. 7 straight losses in MLS action, 1-9-0 in the last 10. What are you seeing going wrong right now for the Sounders, more than just the massive amount of injuries?
3: Yeah, I mean, the injuries is the main thing you can point to. I would say the second part is when you start to lose a bunch of games like this, that confidence really drops. And so that just seems to be at an all-time low in Seattle right now. And you can talk about the lack of quality of players that are, you know, not in the team right now. You really miss them. But because things have gone so wrong, and I don't think that you have a really big personality leader on the pitch right now, the confidence starts to drop. And so even last night, watching the game against Vancouver, the amount of just misplaced passes in the first half, the body language from the players throwing their hands up after every little easy technical mistake, it seems to compile on top of each other. And so the biggest miss right now, I think, is Christian Roldan, because he's the guy that in the middle of the park takes care of the game and shows everybody by his actions, you know, what a leader is. And so it's a lot of things compiling on top of each other right now for the Seattle Sounders.
2: Well, that's the idea right now. And hopefully we get Christian Roldan back soon. I mean, he was upgraded from out to questionable over the weekend. So that was good. But Sasha, I guess the thought, I mean, you played a lot of games against Christian Roldan. I think when you were with the United States national team, I don't think he was really on the scene with the United States at that point, but you know, and you've played against Christian. Is it going to be as simple as plug him back into the middle of the park? He can settle things down. He can give you that confidence. He can be that leader that you're talking about. Is it really going to be that simple for us?
3: Listen, the game's going to get better when Christian Roldan is back in the middle of the field. That's a fact for sure. Now, does it guarantee that you're going to go on a winning streak, and is he going to change everything himself? No. Yeah. But I know him so well personally. Him and I, you know, he's from Southern California. We trained a lot together every offseason for about the last 5-6 years of my career. And I knew when we would set up these games in Southern California, whether it be 5v5 or 7v7 or 8v8, 9v9, whatever the numbers we had, and I would be the one handing out the jerseys as to who I wanted on my team, I always wanted Christian on my team. And so if I just look at, you know, a midfield takes you a long way in MLS. In any league, you got to have a strong midfield. And when you see, listen, Brunel is a good young player, Kingston is a decent player, but you're missing Christian Roldan in the middle. So yes, the game will get better. He will communicate. He will lead. He will tackle. He will take control of the ball. He won't misplace a bunch of passes. the game will get better when he gets back out there.
2: You know, you bring up training with Christian. That's so interesting. I'd love to ask if you have, you know, a story or an anecdote that really highlights. I mean, we always talk, and, you know, for us here on the Sounders radio broadcast, we talk about how he's such a good person off the field. Do you have a good memory of all these years spending your off seasons together that highlights what kind of a person Christian Roldan is off the pitch?
3: No, you know, I don't have a specific story, but the compliment that I can give him is to say that when I'm picking teams or when I'm trying to set up a session or whatever it was to try to just get a really good game going, yeah, I always wanted him on my team. And it's not like he's going to go out and score you a spectacular goal. Yes, every once in a while he might chip in, but I had a coach when I played for Anderlecht tell me as a center midfield player, I don't need you to play at a 9 out of 10 really ever, but I also can never have you play at like a 5 or a 6 out of 10. I need you at a 7 out of 10 every time you play. And what I can say is that Christian epitomizes that every single time I watch him play. He is as steady as he goes, and the team needs that steadiness right now.
2: Sasha Kljestan is joining us, the longtime MLS player, including now broadcasting for Apple TV. And Sasha, we look at what the Sounders have coming up. It's Austin coming up on Wednesday, and then you got runs of some pretty darn good teams. You got road trips, Chicago, Cincinnati. I think for me, looking at this Austin game, the basic thought is, if you're going to break a winning streak, it's got to come in this game. It's got to come against Austin, because honestly, man, I don't know the next team I look at it on a schedule and say that's a great opportunity for 3 points for Seattle.
3: Yeah, I'm with you there. This is a big of an opportunity as ever right now for the Sounders. Austin did well in the League's Cup and made it out of the group, the phase one, you know, into the quarterfinals, but watching them play a lot, they are not a very good team, and they're not that dangerous of a team. And so, yes, this is a game that the Sounders should come into this one at home, no matter what the results have been lately, but thinking that this seems like a must-win on the calendar. And when you win one game, it gives you that confidence to then go to Cincinnati, very tough place to play, but also a defense in Cincinnati that is not that great. But Sounders have to find a way to be a little bit more dangerous than they've been.
2: Sasha, you mentioned the word calendar there, and I'm glad you mentioned that word, because it reminded me that when I was thinking about this interview, I wanted to ask this question. I'm glad I was reminded of it. So anytime I talk to Sounders players about the calendar change, they kind of say, you know, the company line, you know, nothing that's going to get anybody in trouble or anything. And I think I'm interested to ask you as a broadcaster, next year we are changing the schedule and we're doing the half season from February through May, and then starting the full calendar change where the season starts up in, what is it, about late August, early September, and then we match
3: middle of July.
2: How about that? Gosh, I got that. That's even earlier. So we're going to the full, you know, European schedule, the full matching the world schedule. What do you, as a former player, now turned broadcaster, what do you think of matching the world calendar?
3: I wish we would have done it 20 years ago when I was playing. So, listen, it just makes everything better. And so when I say everything, okay, first and foremost, the transfer windows will be lined up. So we are not selling our players in the middle of our season, because all these teams in Europe, they want to buy their players in the summer. I left MLS in the summer in the middle of my season. I had to leave my team, Chivas, high and dry to go play in Europe. But to go into a full preseason team with a team, that was extraordinary for me, and it helped me a lot. So that's one. Transfer window is very important. Second is just trying to hopefully line up also then with FIFA calendar, right, about international match days and breaks and stuff. So we're not playing a game where six of your national team players are gone and you still have an MLS game on the weekend and you're playing down with half your best players. And the last one is, who doesn't want to have the summer off? Like, my kids are out of school. I can go on vacation with them. You know, having the summer off is much nicer than having the winter off. And I think, you know, we're still going to have that small winter break as well. So I'm all for this change, and I think it's going to be great for MLS.
2: And I'm sure, like, a guy with Christian Roldan, who has a second kid on the way and is going to be, you know, obviously his youngest, or his oldest, I should say, is not necessarily getting those summer breaks from school yet. But players who are like him with kids, that's a great, great last point there for sure. And on the broadcaster side, selfishly, that does sound fantastic. Sasha, let's wrap it up with this. The transfer window this year has been monstrous, and we're still seeing the big players players coming into MLS. Briel Embolo to Atlanta, the last one. But you see Lewandowski, you see Casemiro. The list really goes on and on. And to say them all would take a good 10 minutes. This transfer window itself, your impressions of just the monstrous acquisitions that it feels like MLS is making here this year?
3: Yeah, it feels like it's just a continuation. I think back to last summer when Sun Heung-min and Tomas Muller came to LAFC and Vancouver, respectively. Those were two massive signings. Now I feel like we're getting a handful more. I hope by next summer it's even more. We got to continue to grow the league. And one of the ways of doing that is adding real quality players. You can see what Antoine Griezmann, for example, has done to Orlando. Yes. They were god-awful in the first half of the season. Obviously, their coach left. And then since the World Cup break, he came in, he was there for a couple of weeks, and their results have been much more positive, and there looks like a real new life around Orlando City. Lewandowski, kind of a straight swap, you know, in Chicago for Hugo Kuipers. I know he's going to get a lot of goals. He's still a fantastic player. So, yeah, the more that we can bring these quality players to Major League Soccer, the better.
2: Well, the question of spending is an interesting one here in Seattle, for sure, as we know the clock is ticking on the transfer window, and we wait to see if the Sounders can add any reinforcements. Sasha, appreciate the time, man. Good insights, and we will talk again, and hopefully at a better time here for our Sounders.

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2: Welcome back, everybody. Jackson Feltz, good to have you with us here on this Tuesday night. Sounders are back in action tomorrow. Austin is going to be there at Lumen Field. We're going to have the match right here for you, Sports Radio at 93.3 KJR FM. Providence Swedish pre-match show of 6 o'clock. And we'll be rocking and rolling with the 6:30 kickoff. Folks, you can also watch it on Apple TV and listen in Spanish language on LRA 1360. 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Oh, and he's a fantasy football champion. Ari, how you doing, buddy? Good to have you back on.
3: I'm good, Jackson. How are you?
2: Not great. I mean, like, we can call it what it is. It's 7 straight MLS losses. It's 1-9 in the last 10 games. I say that quickly just to get it over with. All right, buddy. It's a 2-0 loss to the Whitecaps. Let's start there. It looked like we could have found a point. It looked like the Sounders could have found a draw. 77 minutes. Then the Whitecaps score. They make it 2-0, and the mood is definitely down. What's it like for you, and what was it like on your Lobbing Scorchers reaction post-game show?
3: Yeah, that one definitely felt, I would say, out of all the losses this team has taken over the past month or month and a half, that felt among the most bleak, didn't it? I mean, you have a situation where you're playing a rivalry game, you're playing at home, you're already on this losing streak. It's a chance to flip the momentum, at least, if nothing else, and to have the attack come out there and put up 0.03 expected goals in a home match, it's not what we're used to seeing from this team, and it's kind of leads to that feeling, I think, of helplessness that we're all feeling right now, because it just does not seem clear that there's the tools at the disposal to get out of this right now. I mean, you could say when they get healthier that it's going to turn around, but, you know, who knows when that's going to be. I mean, in this game, you have another injury this time to Jesus Ferreira. So it feels like a situation that's spiraling, Jackson. I don't really see any way around that, unfortunately.
2: Well, I mean, God, are you look at the schedule right now, and we kind of like, this team obviously broke the overall losing streak, you know, in Leagues Cup against Querétaro, and I've heard it 4 different ways on 3 different podcasts. But listen, you look at what's coming forward in terms of MLS action. It's Austin, and this seems to be a very winnable game if you can get great performances tomorrow. But then after that, it's Cincinnati, Chicago, New York Red Bulls, the LA Galaxy, who just added Chucky Lozano, Colorado, who's a good team, Salt Lake, who's a good team, Minnesota, who's a decent team. If you don't win tomorrow, Ari, it could be a while.
3: Yeah, and I think that's kind of the scary thing right now. You would hope at some point in this run of games coming up that they will get healthier. Yeah. And theoretically, a healthier version of this team should be able to be more competitive in those games. But, I mean, at the same time, you would have thought that they would have been able to be more competitive in a few of these last games over this losing streak as well, and that hasn't happened, so I don't want to put the cart before the horse there. But the schedule coming up is very challenging, and you're right. This game against Austin feels like, opponent-wise, the most winnable one out of all those that you just named, but they just played this Austin team and lost 3-1, so that's definitely not a given at all, just because it kind of feels like it doesn't matter who they're playing right now. They're just so up against it with personnel that the results are kind of the same, that Querétaro game notwithstanding, but the rest of them have kind of had that same feel.
2: They have, for sure. I'm wondering, I mean, we know Christian Roldan is the closest to coming back, and you had that great line on Lobbing Scorchers, and you shared it on this interview last week, where you said when the Sounders have a problem, you put a Roldan in there, and Alex Roldan goes back to playing center back. I kind of wish he had stayed in the midfield for that game there against Vancouver, but he didn't. Kind of probably out of necessity more than anything else. But ultimately, you know, getting Christian Roldan back soon, he moved from out out to questionable. He's coming back from that re-injury that he had coming off of the World Cup injury. Is it going to be as simple as getting your engine room, your motor, your Christian Roldan back in the middle of the park that kind of solves a lot of these problems? Because I feel like that very realistically could be.
3: I mean, it's definitely going to help the situation. I think if we've learned anything over this losing streak, it's reinforced just how important Christian Roldan really is to this team. But I will say one thing I've learned from following this league as long as I have, as closely as I have, is that when you find yourself in the situation of saying one guy is going to fix it, or you're relying, you're putting all your eggs in one basket on one guy, like it feels like this team is doing with Christian Roldan right now in midfield, and like it felt like this team was doing in attack with Pedro de la Vega this season, that's a dangerous place to live. We're seeing why with the de la Vega situation, because if you only have one plan and zero contingency beyond that, what happens if plan A has an off day? What happens if plan A can't play for a week? What happens if plan A gets injured? You can't put yourself in a situation where one guy being out totally screws you over. And that is one thing this team has been very good about over the Brian Schmetzer era, is having those contingency plans, having that depth, so you're not in a situation like Ozzie Alonso circa, early 2010s and mid-2010s when this team was in that exact situation, but with Ozzie. So, two things can be true. Yes, Christian is going to help the situation a lot. If you slot him right back into the starting 11 and make zero other changes, it's probably going to have a ripple effect and an elevating effect on everyone else. But it's also true that you should not and cannot be hedging your entire season and your entire hopes on one player. We're seeing the results of what happens when you do that, and it's not pretty.
2: In the moment, in this moment right now, it sort of feels historic. Like, it feels like the Sounders right now are undergoing more injuries, and we can say muscle injuries, or we can just say injuries, period. It feels like it's more than it's ever been. Maybe I'm wrong. Maybe that is accurate. But I'm wondering from more of a league-wide perspective. I mean, and you've seen thousands of injury reports across every single week in your many, many years covering this sport, more than a decade now. And I'm wondering, on the historical landscape, if this is truly a historical year for how many Sounders have gotten hurt.
3: Yeah, it's so hard to say. One thing I can tell you is that every fan base thinks that they're the most injured fan base. and I do think that MLS is definitely a league that it has a higher injury than other leagues across the board. For a lot of reasons, the travel demands and the fixture congestion and the roster restrictions all play into that. But that being said, this does feel like way beyond your average MLS season for any club, and way beyond even what we've seen. We've seen seasons even last year where Seattle got hit with a rash of injuries, and to their credit, they've been able to withstand those situations a lot better in the past than they have this year. But this year, I mean, it's just gotten ridiculous. You have the sheer volume of them, but then also this cycle, this pattern of guys rehabbing, getting fit, getting ready to come back, coming back, and then immediately re-injuring themselves. That's happened to more guys than just Jordan Morris and Pedro de la Vega. That happened to Yamar this year. Yeah. That was a cycle that Stuart Hawkins was caught in earlier this year. There's multiple other guys where you seem to have these situations where they're getting injured and then re-injuring themselves immediately. The fact that that's happened 4, 5, 6 times to different guys this year, that is weird. That is abnormal. I can't explain that. There has got to be something is going on with that, because it is, as much as, every fan base dramatizes their own injury struggles, this is ridiculous.
2: It certainly is. Christian Roldan to add to that list with the quad and then re-injuring it. So, listen, Brian Schmetzer hasn't had answers. They're looking into the cases. They're trying to see common denominators. They're trying to see the consistent through line with all of these. They haven't found it yet. He said all of these injuries are very different. He said that, you can't, ease everybody back and paint everybody with one brush when there are all these different injuries and all these different cases, and they're all on their different timelines and all these different things from whether it's a hamstring or a quad or something else. So, it's kind of of a dark time right now, and you know what? It's rough. And Austin coming up tomorrow, and we'll see if they can break the streak at that point. Ari, let's talk about the rest of the league, because I'm tired of talking about the Sounders for a minute, and there's so many things going on and so many things that we haven't even talked about yet. I mean, we talked, you and I have, about the potential changes to the structure. You wrote about the financial situation at LobbingScorchers.com, which is, by the way, where you can find all of Ari's work. He's writing at LobbingScorchers.com. He's still doing MLSsoccer.com. He hosts Lobbing Scorchers. It's a podcast. You can get it on the iHeartRadio app and wherever you get your podcasts. Also, watch when they go live on Monday mornings, Thursday nights, and the post-game shows, Lobbing Scorchers on YouTube. Subscribe to that. And Ari, we talked about so many different things relating to the financial structure in MLS. Now, I want to talk to you about some specific moves that have happened that we haven't even touched on yet. I mentioned a few minutes ago the LA Galaxy. That's coming up for the Sounders here in the next, what, 5 or so weeks. They made the big, big move to bring on Chucky Lozano from San Diego. And you've talked about Chucky's weird situation with San Diego, but talk more about a very, very good attacking player now going to the Galaxy.
3: Yeah, well, there was finally resolution to his situation with San Diego FC, which, like you said, that was a very weird situation. I mean, he was brought in as their first designated player last year, and by all accounts, that went really well. They had a great year. They had one of the best, if not the best, expansion seasons in club history and MLS history, and Chucky Lozano was a huge part of it. He was a really good player for them last year, as we would expect from his career, you know, playing in Europe and as a Mexico international. So whatever happened that made that go off the rails, he was not even playing professional soccer this year. He was on a beach in San Diego getting paid $10 million to not play, apparently. So the falling out with San Diego was such that it makes you think what's going on for them to have a falling out to that degree with a player of that importance and that talent level. So on one hand, you look at that and you think maybe there's some reason why he has not been playing for San Diego or why he hadn't moved to another MLS team or any other club to this point. On the other hand, if you're the LA Galaxy, who have been kind of stuck in neutral and are improved from where they were the last couple years but are still not very good, there's no reason not to take that flyer, I guess. He's obviously a very talented player. He's a Mexico international in Southern California. He's going to have a huge fan base going to the games, and they're going to be stoked to watch him and see him. So that all makes sense, and it seems like a relatively low-risk move for the Galaxy, but I do question why exactly what happened in San Diego or what exactly happened in San Diego for him to be available to move to the Galaxy in the first place. And hopefully for the Galaxy, nothing like that transpires while he's playing for them, I guess.
2: Yeah, right. You wonder if this thing is going to morph its legs from San Diego right up the coast of Los Angeles, but time will tell, but Chucky Lozano has a new home. The other major, major news in MLS, and it is a high, high-priced move, Breel Embolo goes to Atlanta. Now, I think this doesn't even take MLS soccer fans. I think any soccer fans might hear the name Breel Embolo and say, wait, didn't I just hear that name? That was the guy who faked the dive and got the double yellow and got ejected from a World Cup match playing for Switzerland there in the knockout round of the World Cup here recently. It's a huge money move, Ari, for Atlanta, who is, as we know, love to spend money.
3: Yeah, it's kind of classic Atlanta United in that way. They're not a club that is afraid to splash transfer fees at all. And, you know, a lot of fans in Seattle wish that Seattle operated more like them. And I can understand that, and I can relate to that, especially based on what we've seen so far this season and this team's seeming refusal to make moves like this or spend anything close to a transfer fee like this. As far as if it's going to be a hit, though, I think Atlanta United is the best evidence that you could look at for the fact that a transfer fee like this does not necessarily mean that you're guaranteeing that the player is going to hit at all. The only reason that they needed to splash a fee like this at this position was because they spent $22 million, a league record, on Emmanuel Latelot, who was one of the, if not the biggest busts in MLS history. And frankly, Atlanta United's entire recent history, going down to guys like Pity Martinez, And you could go down the list. Miguel Almiron right now, a same DP with Latte Lost, has also been a gigantic bust. Marinchuk, their other DP, has been, I think it's fair to say, a pretty big bust. So I will believe it when I see it as far as this being a needle-moving addition for them. But you do have to respect the ambition and the fact that they are willing to go out and splash money like that. At least they're trying, you know. You got to give them credit for that, even though I'm skeptical that it's going to work. But they're at least showing that they're going to make a run at it.
4: Yeah, for sure. We're going to hear coming up in our next segment some comments from Brian Schmetzer about signings. And he had about as direct of a shot at Craig Weibel and Adrian Hanauer as I've ever heard from Brian Schmetzer. We're going to hear that coming up here in a few minutes on Sounders Weekly. Ari, let's wrap with this. I woke up on Sunday morning and I looked at, you know, I was doing my pregame prep and I pulled up MLS standings, you know, which is just obviously the key to see where everybody's points and goals scored, goals against, all that stuff. And I saw Houston Dynamo, who are now in second place. But on Sunday morning, Ari, the Houston Dynamo were in first place in the Western Conference. And I had no idea what they have been doing over the last couple months. This Houston team, Ari, is on a hell of a run. Are they legit, and what have they been doing?
3: Yeah, you know, it's funny. Before the start of the season, I picked them as my dark horse team in the West. I liked the offseason that they had. Yeah, I did. I predicted it. And then they did not start off the season that well, and it looked like my prediction was cooked. But, yeah, it's finally seems to be coming to fruition, and it did feel like it kind of came out of nowhere, didn't it? Like, no one was really thinking about the Dynamo as an upper-tier contending team in the West, and then all of a sudden you look up, and they're in second place right behind Vancouver right now. I think you could argue their record is slightly misleading. Their goal differential is only +4, whereas you look at a team like Vancouver and LAFC, Vancouver's is +23, LAFC's is +15. Mm. Those are the numbers that you see from a really elite team. I think Houston is probably not quite this good, but that honestly, not I don't say that to take away from what they're doing right now. I think they have a really solid team, and Guillerme is quietly, this is one of the reasons I picked them as one of my sleeper teams, is because when they signed him, I looked up his highlights on YouTube and I said, that guy looks really good. He's probably going to do well in MLS. And lo and behold, that turned out to be very good advanced scouting by myself, because this guy is a very good player. He's been excellent for them. He's putting up numbers. He's scored goals in all four of their last games, which they won, I believe. So he's been a centerpiece of it, but they have a much better, much deeper squad than I think a lot of people realized. And you got to give credit to Ben Olsen and the club brass down there. They've done a good job in that team. I don't know if they're MLS Cup contenders, but I do think that they are a legit factor in the West.
4: I don't think this is the last time we're going to bring up Houston Dynamo when the Sounders aren't even facing them. That's a team that I think Mike will continue to discuss in the weeks ahead. Great stuff, Ari. Ari Lilienwall, writer and editor for MLSsoccer.com. 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
3: You got it. Thanks, Jackson.
4: Ari Lilienwall, great to visit with my good friend. Look forward to seeing him again at Lumen tomorrow. Look forward to seeing all of you. And hopefully we will get a better result for the Rave Green at home. As I mentioned there a couple minutes ago, let's hear from Brian Schmetzer. He had some pointed comments, about as pointed as I've ever heard in terms of what he wants to do this transfer window. You will hear from the Sounders head coach next on Sounders Weekly, Sports Radio 93.3 KJR-FM.
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2: Welcome back, Sounders Weekly. Jackson Feltz, good to have you with us here on this Tuesday night. Thanks to our guests so far this evening. Sasa Kljestan, great to chat with the longtime MLS player and now broadcaster Ari Lilienwall there. 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All of it is on the Seattle Soccer Shows podcast page, is where you will be able to find all of it. All right, thanks to both of them. Check out the podcast. Now, in terms of what we are going to be rounding the show out with tonight, before we do, quickly we'll mention two things. First, Michelob Ultra is 95 calories and 2.6 grams of carbs. It's only worth it if you enjoy it. We'll also mention that Sounders FC Soccer is presented by Providence Swedish, official healthcare partner of Sounders FC. All right. So, Brian Schmetzer, we normally never play Brian Schmetzer press conferences in the postgame show. We used to way back before COVID because they structured the timing of the press conferences a little bit differently. We could usually fit in Brian Schmetzer's postgame press conference in the postgame show very easily. The times have changed in terms of when they actually time out Brian's presser. So because of that, we've kind of stopped playing those press conferences on the postgame shows. I then wanted to take the opportunity to play the postgame press conference here, just a few minutes from it. And there are a few very, I think, pointed and important comments to play about the fans leaving the stadium early in that 2-0 loss to the Vancouver Whitecaps. Also, Brian Schmetzer's thoughts on some help, bringing in help from the outside in terms of signings from general manager Craig Weibel and, of course, Adrian Hanauer, the club owner. Let's hear from Brian Schmetzer, and I'm going to play these comments, and then we'll react to it on the other side. This was Schmetz after the 2-0 loss to Vancouver.
3: Where we're going to go is try and, you know, just get those guys to believe a little bit more, get those guys to be a little bit sharper in training, get them to recover because we got a game on Wednesday. We're going to keep working. We're going to watch film. We're going to try and get 11 healthy players out on the field, and we're going to continue to try and win games.
4: Now, Coach, obviously you haven't had time to look at the film, but what did you kind of make of that second goal? Kind of look like a, you know, awkward moment, or awkward moment that led to the set piece?
3: Of course it's an awkward moment, because no defender should call for the goalkeeper to come and get the ball. Nuhu just needs to clear the ball. End of story.
5: The amount of injuries that you're having, does it make you put more pressure on Craig to get new signings? And how hard was it to watch the Vancouver Whitecaps celebrating the Cascadia Cup at home?
3: Well, we talked about that before the game. Similar to what we do against Portland when we play there for the Cascadia Cup, I remind the players that the Cascadia Cup is important. It's important for the fans. It's the singular fan trophy in this league. So, you know, they knew about it. And it is frustrating. We haven't won it since 2021. So, yes, that's a problem. And, you know, as far as you know, Craig and Adrian and feeling pressure, yeah, they feel it. I don't need to say anything.
6: Coach, obviously you don't control what Craig and Adrian do, but what can you do to inject some more life into this team in the coming games?
3: Well, I don't know if I need to inject more life. I need to figure out a way how those guys believe they can win, get them to, again, simplify their game. You know, sometimes you look at Paul, he's such a good example. He wears his heart on his sleeve. He does everything that you ask him to do. He works again, he runs, he fights, he battles. But, you know, how do I help him in those moments where he needs to complete that final pass? You know, those are the little margins that we're talking about. And, you know, the yellow card, he gets a yellow card, and yeah, it was a yellow card, but then he goes and shakes the guy's hand. Well, Vancouver's not your friend. It's not your friend. Another player's down, Jackson Reagan's helping him up. Well, unfortunately, they're not your friends. So some of that kind of help is coming, and we'll see what happens.
24: Coach, it was another game where the fans are very clearly frustrated and fed up. Another home game where fans are leaving minutes before the whistle. Once the first Vancouver goal went in, fans started getting up. What do you do on the pitch that is going to, you know, win these fans back on or off the pitch?
3: Well, I'd be frustrated if I was a fan too. But the real fans are going to stick with us. We're going to get better. We're going to get guys back from injury. We're going to win some more games this year. So, you know, I'm asking for a little bit of patience. But It's they, look, they paid the ticket. They paid the money. They can say what they need to say. They can boo. They can leave. That's fine. But the energy and the fight that the team will show, you know, maybe that's something that they can latch on to. The players haven't given up on them. Players are still working. So hopefully the fans don't give up on the players.
7: Hey, Coach, I want to talk about the number nines. Obviously, neither Osaze nor Moose has really broken through in that scoring sense. Mark Bronick gets two today in his next pro match. Are we going to maybe see him in that rotation? What's that competition look like in that position?
3: Craig brought Mark Bronick up from Defiance. I think that wouldn't be a smart move. We need a little bit more than that. Bronick is a nice kid. We had him in. We brought him down to Mexico. I know who he is. He's got some good starting points, good young talent, but that's a bit much of a jump, my opinion.
8: Yeah, I know you've sort of stuck with the formation here, and you stuck with the attacking group. Is there, you know, changes that you think you're going to have to make to either the formation or in the attack there to?
3: Yeah, we ended the game with a different formation. So everything's on the table.
2: Well, there you go from head coach Brian Schmetzer. Everything is on the table. And I mean, I wouldn't be surprised given just the, I think, weapons that he has, given the players that he has available right now due to injury, that, yeah, I definitely don't think it's out of the question of a formation change. That might be what's needed just to get his best players on the field and give the Sounders the best chance to win. That head coach Brian Schmetzer there, I thought there was a few comments. The first that we played, you know, kind of more towards the start of it, Nuhu, very clearly mad at Nuhu for not clearing the ball. And Pete Fewing and I talked about that on the post-game show after the 2-0 loss against Vancouver. It's the simple concept, when in doubt, boot it out. And if Nuhu has to call his goalkeeper, Andrew Thomas, to come get the ball, you're clearly doubting yourself. You know there's a guy at your back. Just boot it out of bounds. Kick it to your left. George, I don't care where you kick it. Just kick it. Don't, if you know a guy's right behind you and your goalkeeper's in the process of running out, don't just roll it right into his arms. Just drill it, whether it's behind the goal or whether it's right to your left out of bounds. Drill the ball, Nuhu. So that was frustrating. Brian didn't like the fact that they were shaking hands. He said, Vancouver is not your friend. I would echo that. That harkens back to what Brian talked about long time ago in that game down at Portland where the Sounders were up 1-0, and then in the span of 19 minutes it goes from a 1-0 win to a 4-1 loss. Brian talked about the rivalry and feeling the rivalry after that, talking about shaking hands with Whitecaps. I get it. The Whitecaps are not the Timbers. They're very different. Portland is the arch enemy. Vancouver is our brother. And, you know, I heard ECS doing the Save the Caps chant. Love that. They're a different thing. But it's still a rivalry. It's still a team we've played 159 times. A city that this rivalry dates back to 1974. And if this is a true derby, and if we're playing for a Cascadia Cup, don't shake their hand. Simple as that. That's all I would say. Brian also said he wants patience from the fans. He says in terms of leaving early, they can boo. They paid for it. They can leave early. Fans can do what they want to do when you buy a ticket and go to a game. I thought that was well said. And the reality is, yeah, I mean, I'm fully in agreement there. You know, players obviously haven't given up on fans. I don't think that the high majority of fans have given up on players. None of that's happening. What's happening right now is fans are frustrated. And if that frustration means leaving in a 2-0 game in the 85th minute because the other team is clearly dominating and you only have 3 shots the entire game up until that point, yeah, I don't blame fans for leaving either. And I think that it's totally within the fans' rights to leave. So I agree with what Brian said there. The last thing, and the important thing before we break and before we get out tonight, was him saying, in terms of that Noah Rife question about the forwards, Brian says that he wants more than just Mark Bronick coming up from Tacoma. I don't think that's a slight at Mark Bronick. I think that's a direct, message to Craig Weibel and Adrian Hanauer. I need help, guys. It's the transfer window. It's open right now. A bunch of other teams are spending big money. We don't need to spend Breel Embolo money. We don't need to spend Griezmann money or Lewandowski money. But let's go spend something. Let's go bring it in. I think that's what he's saying there. And to that extent, I would echo that too. Let's see something happen. I would love to see that. I think we all would love to see that and hope that this team adds during this transfer window. It certainly needs some sort of injection, some sort of life from the outside. Doesn't even need to be like a 2016 Nico Ladero level injection. But I do think that this team needs to inject something from the outside during this transfer window. All right, that'll do it for our show tonight. Sounders Austin tomorrow. That will come up at 6 p.m. pregame, 6:30 kickoff right here on Sports Radio 93.3 KJRFM. We will talk to you tomorrow for Sounders and Austin here at 6. But for right here and right now, Rain Weekly with Keeley Dunning will come up next on Sports Radio 93.3 KJRFM.
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0: people, like, guys, I'm not scary. Like, I'm actually like very friendly.
1: Do people think you're like intimidating in the workplace or something?
0: I don't know.
1: I people think I'm intimidating all the time. I think it's because I
0: I
1: look
0: think they
1: serious and I don't
0: do.
1: talk a lot.
0: That's
1: Unless
0: what
1: I, not with
0: it
1: you,
0: is.
1: just like where I talk.
0: That's exactly what it is. Okay, it's because I am a selective extrovert in that, like, I'm very introverted, and it's not because I'm not friendly. It's because I have ADHD, so my social battery is like always really, like, it's always running too high. And it's also one of those things where I'm just like, I'm just here and I'm just doing my job.
1: Doing my thing. No, I totally like, yes. I mean, I like the, actually, we can talk about this.
0: Yeah,
1: I
0: let's
1: coached
0: do
1: my
0: it.
1: first games at Oregon this weekend. That was fun.
0: Oh my gosh. Okay, yeah, let's talk about this. Welcome back to another episode of Rain Weekly. Keely Dunning here with Laura Schott. We've already been chatting as we do. Laura,
1: As we
0: let's
1: do.
0: talk about Oregon. And look, my ghost, the audience can't see this obviously, but it's Oregon Ducks colored. And sorry, all of
1: It is.
0: you Dub fans. It's
1: That's right.
0: okay. I went to USC, so I'm also not an Oregon fan. But for right now, we are, and we are always Oregon soccer fans. So, except Portland Timbers and Portland Thorns. All right, Laura.
1: Good caveat.
0: Let's go. What's up? How'd it go?
1: Oh, we had our opening weekend this past weekend. We played, actually our first game was against Portland State, which was a blast from the past and felt kind of different just because I coached there for 12 years and I was the head
0: Wow.
1: coach there for 9 years. And so, you know, going back to the same stadium, being on the other side, being in the other locker room, facing a program that you're, you know, very aware of and know a lot about and all the history. That was, it was just kind of like, what are the chances that the first game was going to be against Portland State? But yeah, it was just a, it was a blast to be there. Know the staff at Portland State, good people. Obviously really love the staff at Oregon and Coach Tracy Joyner. She almost called her Tracy Ham, but Tracy Joyner, she's yeah, she's been working really hard at that program and Go Bears. She's an alumni. We played together briefly back in college and we've just been friends. And so for me, being at that program and just helping it excel and go to the next level and to take the steps that, you know, building requires, it's just a lot of fun. I mean, I was just telling somebody today that was asking me about it, like, oh, is that gonna, are you gonna be there all the time? And I was like, no. I was like, this is like the best scenario ever. I was like, I sell houses and I get to work with the Rain, which I love talking about women's soccer on TV and promoting all the players. And this is just another awesome, fun thing I get to do. I was like, instead, I would go down there anyway, right? I'd go down there and hang out with my friends, which are the staff there. And instead of going down there to get dinner, I go down there and we coach against Gonzaga. So it's just a little bit different now.
0: That amazing how life sort of works itself out sometimes?
1: Oh my gosh. Like
0: You know?
1: how fun. Like I just, I couldn't, it's been a while since I've had this much fun, like being in, you know, on the coaching side where you're just, you're immersed in the game and everybody has their role and, you know, just nails it. The players are locked in and it was a great first weekend, 2 shutouts, 2 3-goal games against Portland State and Gonzaga. Which is a big step for that program, if anybody knows the history. And I've watched that program and the coaching staffs that have come and gone and the players that have come and gone, and they've had highs and lows, but I really just think that that program is on a good trajectory right now. And of course, when you're in the middle of it, you take it weekend by weekend. So we got another Thursday, Sunday coming up in the Bay Area, hey, of all
0: My
1: places.
0: hometown.
1: So we'll be facing Santa Clara on Thursday.
0: No kidding. My sister goes to Santa Clara, actually.
1: Currently?
0: She's in law school. Yeah.
1: Oh,
0: She's
1: she
0: a
1: should stop
0: third
1: by.
0: year. Yeah, she's a third year law student at Santa Clara. So I'll tell her she should stop by.
1: She should
0: Totally should
1: totally
0: stop
1: stop
0: by.
1: by. I would love to meet
0: Yeah.
1: her.
0: Oh my gosh. My world's colliding. That would just be the best thing ever. By the way, I was actually in the Bay Area this weekend. Laura knows because I sent her a picture of my dad in a Cal Berkeley shirt. He went to
1: That's
0: Cal
1: right.
0: Berkeley for law school. I'm just family of lawyers, guys. It's made my childhood and now my adulthood interesting, to say the least. It's probably why I've become a radio host, honestly, because Laura doesn't argue with me.
1: Hey man, I want to make this as easy and fun as possible. And we get to talk about the Rain. We get to talk, we just talked about Oregon. We get to talk about soccer in the Northwest. And as you know, like I played Now a long time ago, but I wish I could have played longer and leagues used to fold. And now we have this league that's just
0: I
1: so
0: know.
1: viable and so
0: I
1: fun. And these
0: know.
1: players, you can just jump on the bandwagon so easily, and be excited about everything they're doing. So getting to talk about it is just, I mean, it's joy for me.
0: This is one of my favorite things that I do every single week. Laura, thank
1: Absolutely.
0: you for being my partner in crime with this. It's just so much fun. And thank you, listeners, for tuning in every week. We've had so much fun. And I think our good vibes are tied to the Reign FC's good vibes because another victory at home.
1: I mean, I hope so, because they sure are headed in the right direction.
0: No kidding.
1: I
0: They are
1: mean,
0: heading in absolutely the right direction. First of all, amazing shows at Pride. Tush, that drag show really showed out. So cool. I've watched all the videos. We're going to show some of the footage from that on Fox 13 because we are back on Fox 13 for the match tomorrow. Laura Schott alongside Steve Schlanger and Kellen Rowe back at it. Big
1: true.
0: game against Louisville. We'll get to that preview, but first, the good vibes of this big win against Chicago. Last season, obviously, a very disappointing result against them. Three, we were up 3-0, and then the floodgates opened. And I think a lot of it that happened in that second half was our youth and inexperience, because holding a 3-0 lead at home against a team near, if not at the bottom of the table, that's just a lot of times that comes with maturity and that comes with age and experience. And this time, 1-0 victory, and they hang on, and I mean, they were dominant. They were totally dominant. Laura, what did you see in this game?
1: Yeah, I mean, I was really excited going to this game. Like I've said a few times now, I'm really excited about this stretch of games. I think it's a really good setup now for the rain. We've talked about the adversity on the front end of the year. And then you hope that on the middle back end of the year, having to be on the road, getting to be in Spokane and enjoying that environment, but knowing it's not exactly home. And then being on the road, lots of East Coast swings. I mean, you really can't understate how difficult it is to travel to the East Coast and then travel to the East Coast again. You're going Orlando, you're going North Carolina, you're going Gotham. It just takes a toll, and that's just a reality of it. So, I mean, getting into this part of the season, I was really looking forward to it as I looked at the schedule, both in the front end of the year and as it's come closer, just, now can kind of hit a stride. Not that there's no road games and not that there's easy games. But like I said, some of those games against some of the, Gotham's number one right now. And we've competed so well against Gotham, right? So, yeah, this turn of the season, getting that win against Chicago is huge. You have that in the back of your mind maybe from last year. I don't know if strategically some coaches would completely move on from it, not talk about it. Some would just be like, hey, remember, this is, what a scenario that can happen if we take our foot off the gas, so to speak, or don't take care of the details. And I think what we're, and you hope that this is the scenario that we see. What we're seeing now is some of these younger players stepping into their own. You got Mercado, who's just been on fire, but you've got a number of other players that, last year we talked about how young they were, and this year it was really about, who's going to take on those leadership roles and who's going to really step into the spaces of, you know what? Yeah, maybe I'm still young, but let's leave that behind and let's just focus on the now. And I am able to achieve. I have more experience, and we're really starting to see that. So, Chicago game. I thought the rain were dominant. I think that that's a game that you mark on the calendar, or at least my coach brain does and goes, this is a game that you should put away. Those are also sometimes the most dangerous games, because you don't want to look past them, because you can easily just get one out of it or get zero out of it. We talk about the NWSL and how competitive it is, and how every game, it doesn't matter if you're 16 in the table or if you're number one, anybody can lose on any given day. So the rain showed up. It was a great day, back at home, and to get the 3 points and move forward into this game against Louisville, just a great thing.
0: Yeah, it was 1-0, but it could have very easily been a 3-0,
1: Been
0: 4-0 win. I mean, it
1: totally.
0: was just completely I'm looking at the stats, and I know that Coach Laura Harvey hates expected goals. I know she says it doesn't mean anything. I get it. I get it. Our expected
1: I
0: goals were
1: understand.
0: 3.33 and theirs were 0.32, and in this instance, I actually think that that is accurate. I
1: Yeah,
0: think that the
1: no, that's
0: math
1: not.
0: maths out.
1: I mean, I agree with her. I mean, that's not my favorite stat. It's so speculative. I mean, what do you really base that on? But it does actually sound oddly accurate for this. And yeah, I absolutely they could have. There were lots of chances. Maybe could have asked for more. But let's be realistic. If you get the shutout and you get the victory, move on to the next one, and that's kind of the name of the game right now. Moving into eighth, that's up a spot from obviously recently. So yeah, trending the right way. And now, obviously, moving into Louisville, which they've been trending. They've been on a high lately. So I think this is going to be a good matchup, even though, I would say even a few weeks ago, you might have looked at Louisville and been like, oh, yeah, they're going to maybe be
0: Totally.
1: last in the table. They've been trending up. So I think this Louisville team is looking to move up. And obviously, they're going to be fighting for a playoff spot maybe here as we get toward the end of the year. So I think this matchup is actually going to be a very, very competitive game.
0: I agree. And like you said, those East Coast traveling to the East Coast, if I can speak, traveling to the East Coast is tough. And it's
1: So
0: another
1: hard.
0: East Coast match. Their kickoff is 6:30. For us, it's 3:30. Remember, guys, tune into Fox 13 at 3 o'clock to hear
1: We'll
0: more
1: be
0: of
1: there.
0: Laura's amazing analysis. And honestly, let's just take a second. The local call of any game is just so important. Like, I've actually independently talked to so many of my friends just in the past couple weeks, and I swear I did not sway them to talk about this as a local broadcast producer and host. I know I'm biased, obviously, but that is why local broadcast is so important, because it's biased. We are homers, and that is a good thing. And occasionally, when you are li not occasionally, when you are watching your local team, you kind of want to hear a homer perspective, but a homer perspective that tells the truth. I think that that's kind of the line that you go, and we are local broadcasters who tell the truth. But right now, the truth is great, so it makes our job really easy because the Rain are on the up and up like never before. And Maddie Mercado in particular, I mean, she is having a season. She's having
1: Yeah,
0: a
1: I
0: se
1: think.
0: I don't want to call it a breakout season because she's kind of a vet, but I mean, this is
1: Yeah.
0: she's it's kind of is like a breakout season for her.
1: Well, I think if you look back at 2025, I mean, she, came into a number of games. She was, new to really to the group and getting her feet wet. But you could see certainly flashes of her playing in a nine role, a striker role, where when she was faced up, you could see that, maybe her first couple steps aren't the fastest on the team when you have like a Darlene and you have some other characters that just, take off and it's a track meet. But when she gets going, she's very speedy, almost deceptively. And then you've got her finishing in the box and with her head. And, there were times last year where we were missing that. And sometimes Heidema would step into that role. Obviously, Jess Fishlock with her height, just kidding, but just her ability. she's always gonna find the ball in the box, and she scored that way last year, out of the air a number of times, and shout out to Jess Fishlock and that goal that she scored, just coming on the field and then had to step back out. Can't wait to have her back again because that's what
0: Seriously.
1: she does. But as you said, back to Mercado. You got to take your hat off to her. She's just been finishing so well in the box, creating chances, creating things for her teammates. And seeing her in that role and thriving. I don't know if, you take your average person, your average Rain fan, if that would have been the person they'd say that's going to be our leading scorer at this point in the season. I don't know that they would have picked her. But let's be honest, like we're picking her now, and there are some other players that are going to be right there with her, and being on that score sheet. So I'm really looking forward to what she does in these next few games.
0: Well, it almost feels like she's a magnet in terms of
1: She is.
0: like
1: That's what
0: finishing.
1: you want to be.
0: She's a
1: Yep.
0: magnet. She's a magnet because there's been such great chemistry. And they actually talked about this in their post game comments after the Chicago game. Ainsley McCammon and Maddie Mercado talking about the chemistry between that front four and
1: Yeah.
0: Maddie Dahlin and Sofia Huerta and Maddie Mercado and Mia Fischel and
1: Yep.
0: Sally Mente when she's in there and Jess Fishlock when she's in there. Like, the attacking players right now have such chemistry, and this is coming directly from them. And I mean, when everything is firing on your attack, that's just, I mean, what else can you ask for, truly?
1: That's when you know that you're really starting to hit a stride and
0: Yeah.
1: hopefully turning a corner. Obviously, there are momentum swings throughout a season. There are changes throughout a season. But really, I know a lot of coaches that really try to shore up their defense and make sure that they're getting shutouts and that is solid before they even move more into attacking strategy.

0: I love those adjustments. Often around, you know, the 60th minute, these new players come on and they add a dynamic. They've been watching the game and you can tell. You can tell the strategy might just not completely change, but maybe a fold or an end of game tactic or something new, depending on scoreline. And these players just have had an ability, whether they're starting or coming off the bench, just to come on and impact the game. So I think that makes the rain really kind of hard to plan for, because you're not quite sure who's going to be on with their different gifts and their different abilities. But also it doesn't matter who's on for the rain, because they find ways to be effective no matter who's there. So that's got to be hard to plan for, and it's been really strategic for the rain, just to be able to know that now these younger players are taking these steps forward, and you have that adversity in the tack, which is harder to plan for the opponent.
1: All right, that was Laura's mic drop moment of this episode. When we come back, we have a full preview on Louisville, and stay with us because it's going to be a good one. Like Laura said, this is a team that, yes, they're lower on in the table, but they are on a hot streak, so you're not going to want to miss.
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1: Welcome back to Rain Weekly, everybody. Keely Dunning here with Laura Schott with a massive matchup to preview as Rain FC take on Louisville at Louisville. Racing Louisville, man, that's a crazy team to play. Every single season, I feel like it's just chaos and craziness and a lot of fun. Since the World Cup break, and Laura, I'll just get into some of the, I will set the scene, if you will, a bit. Since the World Cup break, both teams have moved up in the standings. We have come from 11th place to 8th place, which is now in the playoffs, which is super exciting, just about the playoff line. And Louisville has gone from last place to 13th, which is not insignificant. 16th to 13th is not insignificant. They are 6-11-2 8 of those losses have been on the road, so they play much better at home. We

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0: Well, great morning to you here from the most beautiful place on earth. That's right, the greatest setting for college football. We broadcast live here from the University of Washington, home of the Washington Huskies, Husky Stadium, right off of Lake Washington on Montlake, where everyone who dares tread must bow down. Good morning to you from Huskies training camp. My name is Chuck Powell, and it is great to have you alongside here. We've got a lot of things to discuss today, but we first must set the scene for the next couple of days of shows as we will celebrate Huskies football with all sorts of stars that are going to be joining us here at our set, right at the 50-yard line here at Husky Stadium. And so we welcome you. The scene is being set. Anders Hurst is here. Ashley Ryan is out. And Anders, boy, if you could just see what I'm looking at right now.
1: Yeah.
0: It's wonderful. It's wonderful.
1: I grew up going to games at Husky Stadium, man. There's nothing like it. And, you know.
0: Have you ever seen it from the 50-yard line at 6 a.m. in the morning on a Tuesday?
1: Sorry. That I have not. So yeah. I'm jealous. I'm really jealous of you right now.
0: Oh, yeah, it's lovely. And then we also, our engineer Terry Ryan and I, we have the place to ourselves. So
1: wow.
0: Wouldn't surprise me if we start doing 40s, you know, checking our 40 times.
1: Gotta maybe clock doing yourself.
0: Some
1: Let's go.
0: Karaoke-ing along the sidelines.
1: Okay.
0: You know, maybe I'll dress as Jed Fish, try to find a visor lying around here and a mustard yellow hooded sweatshirt.
1: Yeah.
0: And I'll pretend I'm Coach Fish over here on the sidelines.
1: Are you start
0: during
1: fighting
0: the breaks, of course.
1: Are you going to start fighting Terry, too, just in training camp fashion?
0: Well, no, Terry's way too valuable to the operation.
1: Fair enough.
0: To fake the funk like that. but it does harken memories, and I'm not even talking about memories of Husky victories out here. I'm talking about memories of seeing Bucky Jacobson here bowing down.
1: Oh, yes.
0: Just glorious.
1: Oh, yes.
0: Oh, yeah. He would do broadcasts with me out here in just 4 hours per show, just bowing down.
1: Just like
0: a duck fan. Yeah. A duck fan sitting over here in his chair.
1: Oh,
0: and
1: man.
0: Just this look of, I can't believe I'm bowing down to what's going on out here.
1: It's just like a forceful action that it just like, I can't stop it.
0: Yeah. Yeah. It took him over. He had no choice in the matter.
1: Yep.
0: You know, it's like when you're surrounded by 1,000 shotguns pointed at you.
1: Yeah.
0: At some point, you can't fight anymore. You just have to give in to it. And he would just put his hands above his head, drop to his knees, pray to whatever God he prays to, and he would bow down to Husky football. It was wonderful.
1: There you go.
0: A fond memory.
1: Yeah. It's like what Gloria Estefan always said, sometimes the beat will get you.
0: That and a speedboat. That and a speedboat.
1: The bow down will get you eventually.
0: The rhythm. The bow down
1: and
0: a speedboat.
1: Yes.
0: It will catch up to you at some point. all right. Well, it's great to have you with us. And certainly we will be turning our focus a lot here today to Huskies football. And I am going to have a special co-host today from 8 to 10, award-winning former running back, current honk, Greg Lewis is going to be joining us here from our set at the 50-yard line as we get ready for another Huskies camp practice here today. And I think they are starting early, our 2 days, so it'll actually overlay. I might get hit by an errant football. I'm so close to the 50-yard line, but they'll start practice before our show comes to a close, from what I understand, the next couple of days while we're out here. But we're going to have a tremendous list of guests that will be joining us. Tomorrow, Coach Fish and Damon Williams Jr. will be on the program. Today, with Greg and I, we will have Jaden Lamar, the running back, Elenius Davis, one of the terrific returners on the defensive line, and then defensive coordinator Ryan Walters will be with us today at 9 o'clock as well. So we'll have guests, we'll have analysis from Greg as he's getting ready for another honk season with Softy and Mario, and so I'm sure he's chomping at the bit to get out all of his Husky takes as we get the season underway. I've had him on the show before, first time I've ever had him as a special guest co-host, so we look forward to that. That starts at 8 and will take you till 10. So from 8 to 10, I mean, we're pretty much just going to go all in on some Huskies talk here today. That's going to be the program here for the next couple of days. But from 6 to 8, we'll weave in some Huskies talk while we're out here, of course. But there's a lot of other things to cover here on the Seattle sports scene, and this is going to be our opportunity to cover them. We'll talk about Hard Knocks coming up a little bit later on this hour. I was fully anticipating leading with Hard Knocks today, as Anders knows. We were, had another episode last night, and a lot of stuff on Devin Witherspoon and Terry and Arnold, and more infatuation with Mike McDonald that we could share here on the show today. But I'm going to push that back to later in the hour, because it's not every day your baseball team sets a record for getting beaten 22-0.
1: Yeah, when you were discussing being on the 50-yard line, taking in the greatest setting in college football, I was jealous, because what I was doing was grabbing highlights, or lowlights, shall I say, from last night's game. So the extremes ends of the spectrum that are going on here. You are just taking in the beautiful 6 a.m., the breeze.
0: The morning has broken.
1: Yes. Exactly. Yeah. And then I'm over here reliving last night's just trauma that I had. My son was watching with me, so he got to have a taste of what
0: Mariner
1: baseball.
0: You can't expose your child to horror shows.
1: I know.
0: Like that.
1: I know.
0: I mean, what was next? Saw?
1: Yeah.
0: Did you just watch Saw with your toddler? I mean, with Saw. Your baby? Not even a toddler. Your baby last night after it was over?
1: Yeah.
0: With?
1: Saw would be Barney compared to what we watched earlier.
0: All right. So, I mean, honestly, I'll get into it in a moment.
1: Okay.
0: I have a feeling you're going to have to represent the normal reaction, because I don't think, based on what I saw on social media, that I got a normal reaction to this.
1: Okay.
0: So, I mean, how bothered were you by all of that last night? 22-0.
1: Yeah. Last night in my postcast, I've been an advocate for making a change at manager for a long time. I think that was the biggest signal, like full on. If there was a time right after a single game that needed to happen, it needed to be after that game. And the scoreline itself is not what I'm bothered about. Obviously that's a record, but those types of games happen. Especially when, you know, you have position players pitching. And I get it. That's just kind of how it goes. Yeah. When you want to save arms for still having a possibility to win the series, by the way, if you win tonight and tomorrow. So, but the biggest thing is just the complete lack of focus, the once again, feeble at bats, the not grabbing Bryce Miller for Christian Yelich. And there were so many instances where it was like, yeah, this is a reason why there is a change that needs to be made. And I still think you can do it now. And if you have any sort of thought on salvaging this season, it needs to be done now, because I think that we've seen so much where this team has a big moment or has a big series where it feels like they can take that next step and finally wake the F up. They don't.
0: Yeah.
1: And yeah. I don't know. I don't put it all on the manager on that point, but
0: certainly.
1: At some point it's like, okay, the guys need to, you know, be sent a message that you can't play like piss poor baseball and have nothing happen. You know what I mean?
0: Yeah, well, yeah, he is responsible for the collective, and that's what I've now been saying for weeks. So, I mean, anybody that's listened to this show on any semi-regular basis or listened to Softy and Fane's show,
1: they talk
0: about my asking for Dan's job.
1: Right.
0: Coming out of the All-Star break, know that I've been on that for a while. There's nothing more than I could add. I guess I would say that's another example for why I think a change should have been made, that you could come off the high of a good weekend in Houston, not a great one, but a good weekend in Houston, where you seemed to change the way that you were playing, the urgency with which you were playing, and then you show up after a day and a half off where you should be refreshed and you should be, you know, chewing through cave walls to get out onto the baseball field to see if you can continue this, and then you fall flat. But I'm glad you brought in the Rivas part, because, frankly, I mean, I had somebody tweet out, I'm going to tune in tomorrow because I have a feeling KJR is going to let Chuck go for 97 minutes to tear the Mariners a new one.
1: Yeah.
0: I'm not as bothered by that loss last night as I was Friday. I thought Friday was a far more crushing loss. But I am bothered by it from the standpoint of you didn't feel ready to play, because you're right. Leo Rivas pitches in the game. He didn't even pitch in the game.
1: No.
0: He came in and he threw things toward the plate.
1: Yeah.
0: I mean, he wasn't even trying to get anybody out. He was throwing – it was slow pitch softball. Right. And that's not even an exaggeration. They obviously made the decision this game's over at 13-0, which probably was the right – was the good decision.
1: Right.
0: I mean, not even probably.
1: It was.
0: That's the right decision at 13-0. No reason to risk another pitcher in the modern era, so throw a position player out there. Rivas is the right guy. But they were so concerned about Rivas getting hurt that they didn't even let him throw. I mean, I guarantee you he can throw 85 miles per hour.
1: Yeah.
0: He just threw softball pitches up there and against a major league team, and they scored 9 runs, and that's why you set a record for the grossest shutout loss in Major League Baseball history. But I'm not bothered by anything that happened, including Julio throwing the ball in the stands. I'm not bothered by anything that happened after 3-0 more than I was bothered by what I saw before 3-0. And what I mean by that is, for example, Julio throws the ball in the stands. He'd lost interest in the game.
1: Yep.
0: So had the manager.
1: Yep.
0: So had everybody watching. I'm not that bothered that Julio, desperate to get out of that inning, didn't know how many outs there were
1: sure.
0: in an inning where it was already 19-0.
1: Right.
0: That, I mean, I wish he wouldn't have done it because now he's going to be on blooper reels for the rest of his life.
1: Yeah.
0: But I'm not nearly as bothered by that as I was with his first two at-bats of the game.
1: For sure.
0: Like, for you to, I mean, what did we talk about with Ryan Healy yesterday? Will the way they played set off an alarm to this team for how they need to focus, the energy they need to play with the rest of the way, the urgency, playing like every game's a playoff game, and you come out of the gates, Brendan Donovan's on base, he hits a double off the wall, he ends up at third base, and then Randy Arozarena, who at least was bothered by the fact that he took strike three and didn't move the runner,
1: right?
0: But then you get a gift with the wild pitch, and that puts the runner at third, and then Dom at least puts the ball in play. Julio took 3 straight strikes, and in the process was grab-assing with William Contreras about a challenge. Like, that to me, like, I can understand why you're not focused, Anders, at 19-0.
1: Yeah.
0: And Leo Rivas is pitching, and you're just trying to get out off of the field. But where is the hunger for driving in that run? Why are you making jokes 7 games under 500 in the midst of an at-bat with the opposing catcher, who, by the way, was not joking back?
1: No.
0: He was focused.
1: Yeah.
0: And you let 3 pitches go right down the middle, and you don't swing at a single one of them, including a called strike 3. So we get a guy on base, chance to start the momentum, grab the early momentum, and instead, you know, arguably our 2 best hitters, and maybe inarguably our 2 best hitters, just give away 2 at-bats to try to drive in that run. So that bothered me. That bothered me. I'll tell you what else bothered me. Cal Raleigh, you know, you give up your first run because for some reason our Platinum Glove Award-winning catcher can't hold on to a baseball where he's got a base runner dead to rights. And I don't care that he pushed his glove. My goodness, this is a sport not long ago where you were allowed to truck the catcher if he was standing in the way. You could throw your shoulder into his neck to try to jar the ball loose. I am not going to – I mean, I'll forgive Cal Raleigh for doing it, of course, but there is no excuse for dropping that ball when you had 10 feet to prepare yourself for any kind of contact. The ball was securely in your glove. Randy Arozarena had finally thrown an accurate ball home.
1: Yeah.
0: You had your other free hand over it, and because Jake Bowers pushed it with his left hand, the ball comes loose? Are you kidding me? I had a problem with that. I had a problem with Victor Robles, and maybe I shouldn't. We spent some time yesterday giving Robles, Rodden, and Brendan Donovan a lot of credit for their energy and their fierceness over the weekend in Houston, and we'd like to see a little bit more of it. Here's the problem. You give Victor Robles an inch, he's going to take a mile. And even though He certainly was aggressive last night. There's a fine line between aggressive and stupid. And when you're down one and Brendan Donovan's at the plate and he just doubled off the same pitcher the previous at bat and you're trying to steal third base, right, when it's totally unnecessary, a base hit through the infield's going to score you. Hey, if there's one out and you want to try to get two runners into scoring position, yeah, I'm all about that kind of aggression. No problem with that.
2: Right.
0: Because even if you get thrown out at third or Rodden gets thrown out at second, we still have a runner in scoring position and Donovan's hit drives you home. But there's really very little advantage to having second and third versus first and second in that moment. So Brock Rodden, Ryan Roland Smith called it, got a bad jump. No, Brock Rodden didn't know Victor Robles was going to dare try to steal third, but once he saw him go, he went and then gets thrown out at second base. I got a problem with that. I also have a problem with Bryce Miller, who I don't know. I mean, he came into the season in the best shape of his life. He missed some time with an injury, so he's the guy that should be least fatigued on this entire roster. And by the fourth inning, he's sweating like a pig out on the mound. He was completely gassed, Anders. He was completely gassed when he went in to, what was it, the fifth when he gave up the two
1: fifth
0: runs?
1: Fifth inning, yes.
0: Yeah, and then he walks two guys. Come on.
1: Yeah.
0: And then once it's 3-0, it felt like it was over.
1: Yeah.
0: Just the energy of the team, it felt like it was over. And you weren't prepared. Dan Wilson wasn't prepared to take Bryce out of the game, even though he was completely gassed from the beginning of that inning.
1: Yeah,
0: and we really don't have the bullpen depth. I get it.
1: Yeah,
0: I mean the idea of coming back from 3-0 probably wasn't going to happen, but you were still in the game at that point. But Bryce was so cooked after 80 pitches that he just gave a meatball to Christian Yelich, and now the game was really over. So whatever happened after that, I really don't care. It's a loss, and maybe it does go into the record books, and yes, it's up on the SportsCenter highlights for how gross it is, but I don't think 22-0 is the story here.
1: No.
0: I think the story was how it got to 3-0, and this team just did not play with the hunger it played with this past weekend, and it just absolutely has to play that way. And it didn't show up yesterday.
1: Yeah, and Bryce Miller, I like the kind of comment you were talking about there about his just fatigue. And it's not even just fatigue over the course of a game. It's his fatigue over the course of a season. His last six starts, Chuck, he's been awful. He's been awful. Mm-hmm. Over a 6 ERA, 7 home runs and 6 starts. Like he has 11 walks in that time. It's like, I don't know what's going on. We talked about his elbow issues, the loose bodies in his elbow that he didn't get surgery on in the offseason, and it looked like it was the right decision for the first part of the season, and then all of a sudden he's just falling apart in the last 6 starts. I don't know what's going on with him.
0: Yeah, it doesn't look like the same pitcher. I don't know how you could be gassed after 70 pitches and 4 innings of work,
1: yeah.
0: But he was. I mean, and he was melting on the mound.
1: Yeah.
0: I realize it was humid because of the storm outside, but, man, that just did not look like it. Maybe he was sick. I don't know. Maybe he was battling through pain. Maybe that's what did it. But, man, we're going to talk about Cade Anderson a little bit later on in the show. It seems like an awful big waste to not have this guy on
1: 100%.
0: This roster right now.
1: Yeah.
0: So we'll get into that later. But, yes, it's embarrassing to lose 22-0 and be on SportsCenter and have it be a headline, but I was far more bothered by what led to 3-0 than I did anything beyond that, and that's just where I'm coming from. You fan however you want to fan, but that's how I felt about the game last night. Where was the urgency after you'd reestablished that you kind of understood what it was going to take? I thought you understood what it was going to take. And instead, we show up flat and unfocused and unprepared. And once it became 3-0, I knew it was over. I wrote it down in my notes. I could show it to you. It's over. And I know they came back from a 3-run deficit on Friday, but they were playing completely differently on Friday than what they were on yesterday. So it ends up looking very, very, very, very, very, very ugly. But really, it's a loss. And you have a chance to bounce back from it. But, man, I'd be really disappointed if I'm Dan Wilson in the way my team played last night to start that game. And I'd be really disappointed in my front if I'm in the front office for my manager allowing my team to play like that last night.
1: Yeah, so, I think, yeah, just yeah. a representation. Like, it reflects leadership, does it not?
0: Yeah, it does. It does. Yeah. All right, let's find out quickly what's on tap for the show today.
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0: 22-0, the final score, Brewers over the Mariners last night. They'll do it again today at 4:40. Logan Gilbert versus Dustin May, the right-hander, the ginger-haired right-hander for the Milwaukee Brewers, who they acquired at the deadline from the Cardinals, believe it or not, a team they're battling at.

0: Nashville week, so they will have a joint practice with the Titans this week, and then they will play the Titans in preseason game number 2 on Sunday. And it's Sounders versus Austin tonight. The Sounders seeking to snap their 7-game MLS losing streak, and they will be taking on a franchise that Anders named his child after. Right?
1: Exactly.
0: Isn't it Austin?
1: Yeah. That's exactly what it was. Yeah.
0: You're a big fan of Matt McConaughey.
1: I guess so. Yeah. I almost gave him the middle name Longhorn, you know? Austin Longhorn Hirsch.
0: That's actually a pretty good middle name right there. Longhorn. Wish my middle name was Longhorn. All right. Mariners morning after. Sorry, we got to go through it all again. 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
8: From the Fox 13 Weather Center, I'm Chief Meteorologist Brian McMillan. The pattern continues. Morning clouds and afternoon sunshine. Highs today will make it to 77 degrees. Tomorrow we'll get to the sunshine faster with highs back in the low 80s.
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0: His influence felt even from Hawaii.
1: It's a perfect song for this Mariners morning after.
0: Oh, it's not about the song. It's about that she really thinks that her music choices are going to turn the team around.
1: Oh.
0: I'm not kidding you.
1: Oh, okay.
0: Like, she has been... We went with the Disturbed song, yeah. All Year Long, Sound of Silence.
1: Yeah.
0: It bothered her so much that we weren't changing it because it was clearly cursing the team.
1: I don't think it was a song, Ashley.
0: It was not the song. And even if we do find a song that starts a 17-game winning streak, it's not going to be the song.
1: No, it's not.
0: Yeah. But you can't talk. You know what? What are you going to do? You know?
1: Yeah.
0: That's what makes Ashley Ashley.
1: Yeah. Yeah, that's true.
0: Yeah. So sometimes you got to humor her. And when she says for the 38,000th time this baseball season that she wants to change the song, okay. You got to let her.
1: Okay. All right. Fair enough. As a producer, that's just extra work. Like, what are we doing?
0: Well, she's trying.
1: Yeah,
0: she's
1: that's
0: trying
1: true.
0: To change the mojo.
1: She's so, doing her part, right?
0: Yeah. Yes, exactly. I mean, she's passionate. I don't know if the players have been
1: good point.
0: Much this year, but she's passionate about it. She's trying to turn it around.
1: Right.
0: We're here at Husky Stadium. I'm on Montlake right now. I'm at the 50-yard line, for goodness sake. I'm practically spooning with Damon Williams Jr.
1: Oh, nice.
0: As we speak right now. That's how close I am to the football program. We're going to do our special Huskies camp shows here for the next couple of days. I'm going to have special guest hosts from 8 to 10 and all sorts of players and coaches joining us here for the next couple of days. And I was fully anticipating starting the show with either Hard Knocks or Huskies football and setting the scene and talking some college football here to begin the morning. And then all of a sudden our baseball team decides to lose 22-0.
1: Yeah.
0: And the fan base has lost its ever loving minds over the performance last night, which was at best cruddy. And certainly in the field of embarrassment, but maybe 22-0 and put in the record books doesn't tell the whole story. We could use a little context. After all, 9 of those runs were scored against Leo Rivas throwing softball pitches in the 9th inning to the Milwaukee Brewers lineup. So, I mean, 13-0's bad enough. Don't
1: right.
0: get me wrong.
1: Right.
0: But it wasn't as gross as the final score indicates. And I don't really care. Once you're to 13-0, Anders, I don't care if it ends up 22-0.
1: No.
0: But and, that's just me.
1: Yeah, and like I said, it's not the score that made me bothered last night. It was a lot of the things that led to it, right? And just little moments in the game that's a microcosm of this season, right?
0: Yeah. Yeah, I agree. I agree with that. And yet, I think the play that bothered people the most last night was when it was in the 9th inning, when it was a total joke, while Leo Rivas is throwing lobs up to professional baseball players at the plate, and they're crushing him all over the park. And in the process, Julio Rodriguez finally secures a very precious out to get them near the end of the inning, but not out of the inning, even though he was sure it was out number 3.
2: As rough as this is, no one wants to be out on the field right now. Obviously, Rivas is not having any fun with this. Been the sacrificial lamb.
3: Yelich to center. Julio is there, and he makes the catch. And Julio threw the ball into the seats. Julio threw the ball into the seats. That was the second out. And so the runners are going to advance 2 bases, which will score another run. And this just adds to a miserable night here in Milwaukee. The 2 errors in the last inning, the throw over second base, Naylor dropping a routine throw.
2: Yeah, this is rough.
0: Yeah. That's a really good call, by the way.
1: Yeah.
0: I love it when it captures the essence of what's happening. So Rich McKay and Ryan Roland Smith on the call there last night as the game had gotten away. Certainly, they'd lost focus by then.
1: Yeah.
0: Certainly, they were playing like garbage by then. Certainly, they were embarrassing in the way that they finished off that game. But as I outlined previously, I was more bothered by what happened leading up to 3-0 and 6-0 than I was what happened in the eighth and ninth innings last night, because maybe I understand why Julio would lose the number of outs when you're just getting mopped up and just want to get off of the field. It really didn't have anything to do. We weren't coming back from 19 to nothing.
1: Really? You don't think there's a comeback brewing there?
0: Yeah. I don't think we're coming back.
1: Was Leo Rivas on the mound?
0: No. Oh. We weren't going to rally, not even against Gary Sanchez.
1: Yeah.
0: In the ninth inning, we weren't going to rally. And so, it was an ugly night, but it does count as just one loss. I have a feeling, having followed this game for a while, Friday night's loss was a lot harder to take than yesterday's embarrassment. But is it an example of a team that has had difficulty, in our opinions, focusing on the task at hand? Yeah. And like I said, I can understand it when it's 19 to nothing. I don't understand it when it's the top of the first.
1: Right.
0: And so very frustrating night, and the team wasn't ready to play ball last night. Not all of them anyway, and that's inexcusable.
1: Yeah.
0: And so they'll try it again today. Now, the good news is they do have the opportunity to face, over the next couple of days, truly Milwaukee's 4 and 5 starters. I mean, you faced their number 3, and he's pretty good. Yeah. Kyle Harrison last night.
1: And he's a lefty, so he really is their number 1 to us.
0: Oh, yeah, to us. Much rather face Miz.
1: Yeah. Honestly, yeah. I wouldn't be surprised if that were actually the case.
0: Yeah. But Dustin May today, and he's had his troubles this year, especially with his command and control. So that's going to be tonight. And then tomorrow, it is another lefty, but it is Robert Gasser, who's just been trying to hold on to a roster spot for the Brewers all season long. And so pitching matchups do favor you the next couple of days. I'm going to tell you this. The professional athlete's going to flush that game. They're not going to be extra bothered because they lost 22 to nothing. Like I said, I think it was going to be a lot more difficult for them to get back up for a Saturday's game in Houston, and they managed to do that.
1: That's true.
0: Then it will be tonight in Milwaukee against the Brewers. It's one game. You flush it. And keeping the context in mind, we'll see. If they come out with the same fire tonight as they had to begin the last game, then I would think that maybe you've learned everything you need to know about Dan Wilson at that point, if he can't get them refocused in time for today.
1: Yeah.
0: But Logan Gilbert versus Dustin May, pitching advantage Mariners. Yeah. So that's what's going on tonight. And the last time Logan was in this situation, A+. So we'll see what happens. But 4:40, first pitch. We won't have a lot of time today to talk more about this shellacking last night. But we will have ABCs in the 7 o'clock hour to share with you. Coming up next, Anders and I haven't discussed Hard Knocks whatsoever, so we will get to that on Sports Radio 93.3 KJRFM.
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26: John Polk was my nemesis. I knew in order to live a rich and fulfilling life, one where I was equal under the law and could be happy and fulfilled, I needed to defeat the message that John Polk was peddling.
27: I'm John Polk. For years, I was the poster boy of the conversion therapy movement. 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I wore the label of ex-gay with pride. That was all until, well, we'll get to that part.
26: 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He evokes a reaction. He did with me.
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4: Several NFL teams are holding joint practices this week. A Saints-Cowboys practice yesterday went off the rails with helmets tossed and punches thrown during multiple fights. The New York Giants are adding some backfield depth. They signed veteran running back Najee Harris to a one-year deal. Some history in the WNBA. Indiana's Kelsey Mitchell scored 29 in the Fever's win in Toronto, her record-tying 20th consecutive game with 20 or more points. I'm Matt McCoy.
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0: I love it that they just spell it out for everybody. It's right in front of me. The greatest setting. So it says right here on the field, just so nobody that visits gets it twisted. The greatest setting for college football right here. That's where we're broadcasting here this morning. And for the next couple of days, Huskies camp. We got all sorts of guests coming your way from 8 to 10. And when I say we, I mean Anders Hurst filling in for Ashley Ryan, who is on vacation. My name is Chuck Pyle. It's great to have you with us here on this hump day. We will have a little reckless at breakfast later in the show. ABCs to the M's at 7:30. And Greg Bell will talk some Seahawks football with us at 7:05. But from 8 to 10, it's going to be all college football, all Huskies talk. Not necessarily all Huskies talk, because I think we're going to talk about some national college football stuff with Greg Lewis, who will be my special guest co-host here today from 8 to 10. So we'll do this on back-to-back days. It is great to be out here. Thanks to Washington for setting us up. Thanks to Jed Fish, Jeff Bechtold, because we always love, or at least I always love, coming out here and doing Huskies training camp for at least a couple days. I could do a lot more. But let's talk. We're not going to have a lot of time because of that, Anders, talk about what we saw on Hard Knocks last night. We'll get into it with Greg Bell at 7:05, but again, a really well done show. I mean, I thought it just really well produced.
1: Oh, yeah.
0: So I want to give credit to HBO and whoever's putting those shows together. But it is just really well done what they've done for these first three episodes. And I'm sure a Steelers fan is only somewhat interested in it. But from a Seahawks fan perspective, I think it has just delivered all 3 weeks. And especially considering, I know they don't have the access that they used to have, and that the show's really not about who's making the cut like it used to be.
1: Yeah.
0: The emotions of all of that, the NFL kind of forced them to get rid of it, really focusing on that. But I think it's just been really well packaged and well produced, from how the lights were put in for the 12 before a game. Like, I didn't even know what they were doing, but they're playing some Eddie Vedder, and they're showing the people closing blinds, and I'm like, who did you get to agree to this? you know, go into your homes and how you're pulling down the blinds and getting ready to leave your house.
1: Right.
0: And then all of a sudden I'm like, oh, I see what you did there.
1: Exactly.
0: That's really cool.
1: Yeah.
0: What you just did there. They were getting ready for game day. I mean, they gave some love to the 12s last night. I loved that portion of the show last night.
1: Yeah. I think they did it in the first episode too, where they, you know, were highlighting them all coming into training camp and stuff like that, and like how different it feels compared to a lot of other teams as well. And yeah, I think that's one of the main things that I'm gathering from this, is that the camaraderie, or the connection, I should say, between the team and its fans. And we all know it was strong, and especially being here in Seattle, but it's nice to see that that's being recognized, you know, on a national scale. But yeah, the production value is off the charts, man. It's crazy. I love it.
0: Yeah. Yeah. And then, you know, to include the story about the Beast Quake.
1: Yep.
0: And I'm sure a lot of people that aren't from here did not know that. And so now they do if they watched Hard Knocks. It was just really well executed. I liked the Milroe Mike McDonald exchange as he just continues. I think that there are football fans in other NFL cities that are just slack-jawed by how impressive Mike McDonald is. Now, we already know it. We kind of want to lock him up for life
1: here.
0: I have a feeling John Schneider does as well. I don't know how far away we are from discussing an extension with him, but the secret is, I mean, the cat's out of the bag. I mean, he was already – people already knew that a young head coach had just delivered a world championship in his second year on the job to Seattle. But I think that this show is showcasing him in a way where every football fan wants him to be their head coach.
1: Yeah.
0: I mean, that's the feeling that I get.
1: Well, and we didn't feel like this, but I feel like the narrative around Mike McDonald, after the Super Bowl, was that, okay, yeah, I mean, he's this mastermind that can scheme up a defense, but it was the team that John Schneider built, and like, he's the true kind of guy that's, you know, running the show. And they were questioning his, I don't want to say leadership, because that's not the right way to put it, but his personality, I guess I could say. But that, obviously, all those things are being shown on Hard Knocks, and I absolutely love it, because I'm even learning some stuff. And, you know, we've been out there. We get to have more access than the regular 12-man fan. But even myself, I'm seeing things that I would not normally have seen about Mike McDonald.
0: you're seeing it from a perspective you've never been able to see it
1: right.
0: from. And all of a sudden you're like, oh, I get it.
1: Yes.
0: Oh, I understand. He's just relatable and stern without being overly tough.
1: Right.
0: And yet likable and approachable and explains things in a simple fashion that both teaches and compliments at the exact same time. I mean, I don't possess those. I mean, as a lead of a radio show, I don't. I have some leadership responsibilities. In this job, I don't come anywhere close to. I mean, and I'm 55 years old. There's no changing me.
1: Right.
0: I kind of wish I would have been given access to a leader like Mike McDonald
1: yes.
0: once upon a time, and I probably would have copied myself after him in that fashion. So it's just been very impressive. And then finally, before we break and bring Greg Bell on for more information, Terry and Arnold and Witherspoon, but Witherspoon was just sort of a feel-good.
1: Yeah.
0: And it was really cool to see, like, the players respond to him in the locker room after he got his money. That was awesome.
1: Yes.
0: And then that they had the – then he went in and just had a – private moment with the general manager and the head coach might have been my favorite part of the entire episode. Was just Spoon and McDonald and John Schneider and the appreciation that the three have for one another.
1: Yep.
0: That was special. And then the Terry and Arnold stuff, which we'll get into more with Greg. It just came across to me like this was a no-brainer for John Schneider, and he didn't care at all about the charges.
1: No.
0: He was just trying to get to the bottom of whether or not the charges represent the person. And if those charges are dropped, which you know he's rooting for,
1: yeah,
0: that can I get a good player that I liked 2 years ago at a young age at a cheap price to join our organization? Can I pull a fast one here while other people are scared off by his charges and the intimidating line of life in prison? While everybody's hung up on that, I'm going to go try to get a football player. I don't know if that paints him in necessarily the best light. I don't. But in terms of my job is to make this team as talented as possible for Mike McDonald to coach up, you could see an example of that last night, that nothing is going to get in his way of trying to add a talent.
1: Yeah.
0: So to me, that was my takeaway from that situation.
1: Yeah, and I just loved his conversation with Arnold's agent, right? And you could tell, like, you can always say how much you liked a player coming into the draft, right, and not really mean it, but you could tell how much he actually really liked Terrion Arnold. He went back to look at his interview, with him.
0: Well, and he kept trying to, like, convince himself, like, everybody would come in the room. Like,
1: yeah.
0: He's great, right?
1: Yeah, yeah.
0: I mean, Jalen likes him, right?
1: Yeah.
0: Like, Robbie, he's cool, right?
1: Exactly.
0: Like, I mean, he was trying to convince himself that this was a no-brainer.
1: Yeah.
0: He saw it as a no-brainer. He knew that fans weren't going to see it as a no-brainer. He probably knew that Mike wasn't going to see it as a no-brainer. He saw it as a no-brainer, and he just spent 2 episodes, which I'm guessing 2 weeks, trying to convince himself, yeah, we got to do this, right? You're on with me. You're on board with me. This isn't just me, right?
1: Right.
0: And that's what we saw in this episode of Hard Knocks. We'll ask Greg about it next, plus your headlines on KJR.
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18: Drives it, right center field. It's deep, Robles looks. It's gone.
19: As rough as this is, no one wants to be out on the field right now. Obviously, Rivas is not having any fun with this. In the sacrificial lamb.
18: Yelich to center. Julio is there, and he makes the catch. And Julio threw the ball into the seats.
20: Julio threw the ball into the seats. That was the second out. And so the runners are going to advance two bases, which will score another run. And this just adds to a miserable night here in Milwaukee. The two errors in the last inning, the throw over the over second base, Naylor dropping a routine throw.
19: Yeah, this is rough.
20: Oh, wow. It was almost a quick pitch, too.
19: Yeah.
20: The pitch clock is, they may have turned it off. On the ground, this will do it. A rough, rough night.
19: Rough
20: for the Mariners here to open up a huge series in Milwaukee. A game that gets away and then really gets away with Rivas pitching the eighth. The Brewers had a pair of five-run innings and a nine-run inning.
21: Mariners TV on the call last night of the dreary 22-0 loss to the Milwaukee Brewers. Made far worse by Leo Rivas coming in and throwing slow-pitch softball pitches to a major league lineup. 13-0, 22-0, not really much of a difference in that kind of a gross performance. But the Brewers take them out and will try to do it again tonight. Logan Gilbert gets the start for the Mariners going up against Dustin May. First pitch is at 4:40. There's any silver lining. The Astros lost last night, and so you didn't lose any ground either in the wild card race, where the Mariners are three out of the wild card, or in the divisional race, where they are four back of the Houston Astros. Good morning to you. Happy Wednesday. It is Chuck in the Mornings. As we broadcast live from the greatest setting in college football, we are at training camp for the Washington Huskies, where I will be broadcasting for each of the next two mornings. It is great to have you with us. Of course, Mariners stealing headlines for all the wrong reasons last night. Do want to thank Mariners TV for those calls. Seahawks training camp, of course, continues as well. Hard Knocks aired last night. More on that from Greg Bell here in a moment. He's getting ready to go to Nashville for joint practice against the Titans this week, and then a Sunday preseason game number two on Sunday. Sounders taking on Austin Wednesday, tonight actually, will be the match as the Sounders look to end a seven-game losing streak. Those are your Frost Brewed Coors Light Choose Chill headlines. And I should also tell you, by the way, we're going to talk a lot of Huskies football here from 7:45 on the show today, but they do have their mock game this weekend at 6:30, and then Fan Fest at 4:20, something we'll talk about with our guests later on in the show. But right now it's time to talk to Greg Bell.
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21: Good morning, Greg.
23: Good morning.
21: Yeah, I can't get enough of camp life. I just go from one camp to the other right now. Like, I had such a good time over at Seahawks summer camp that I decided, hey, why not go get Poison Ivy and make a macaroni necklace at another summer camp?
23: Yeah, Mott Lake's a good place to be.
21: It's great.
23: It's actually a lot better than indulging in the baseball team right now.
21: Well, we're not indulging, that's for sure.
23: That was my wife telling Andrews, my wife doesn't really get into the eaches of it. She just said, how could a Major League Baseball team run out of pitchers? How do they not have enough pitchers?
21: Well, they all do. I mean, once you get to a certain point, you don't want to use another one, so they use a position player. And
23: I
21: mean, the Brewers
23: ran out of pitchers, but I would say they ran out of pitchers when Simpson came into the game when it was close.
21: That's true. He probably shouldn't be on this roster. That's for sure.
23: Another one.
21: It was ugly. It was ugly last night.
23: Khaled, another one.
21: We got a lot to get to here today, and so Hard Knocks airs last night. First and foremost, before we talk about Terry and Arnold, which is probably the headliner here, did Brady Russell have his baby?
23: Cliffhanger. He did.
21: Yeah, we're good. Brady's good.
23: So, yeah, he's going to be on my show at 11 o'clock today. He has a crazy story about how all that went down.
21: Wow.
23: And he just casually told me, I said, how's married life? Because I knew we got married this offseason. He said, great, we just had our baby 2 days ago. And I was like, wait, what? And then he told me the story. And he was, his wife went into labor before the game began. And his wife and everybody, they said, well, this might take a while. Apparently she had been gone into labor before. She was a couple weeks late delivering. So I said, yeah, go play the game. And if we let you know, if something happens that you need to get, we'll let you know during the game. So he checked his phone. I mean, you can hear the whole thing at 11. But he checked his phone at halftime. I'll let him tell the rest of the story at 11 o'clock. But they had a police car ready to take him and whisk him out of there if they needed to. The Seahawks were in deep for planning this.
21: Yeah.
23: They got him out of there at halftime, and he was there in time for the baby to be born, and everything's fine. A 9-pound baby.
21: Yeah, I mean, she was very, very pregnant based on what I saw.
0: 9 pounds?
23: 9 pounds, Pops. You just went through this, and can you imagine your wife lugging 9 pounds?
0: No.
23: Yeah, that 9 pounds.
0: Wow.
23: That alone was like I said, 11 o'clock. I kept asking other football questions, but then I kept going back to this. The whole thing was just crazy, the story.
21: Yeah.
23: But
21: well,
23: he
21: was making me nervous on Hard Knocks. I'm like, dude, you are putting your socks on too slowly. Get the hell out of there. but all turned out well, good.
23: Adding Dirty, McDonald's saying, what is he going on? And tells him, and Dirty just goes, oh. like it was no big deal. That's a gigantic deal.
21: All right, well, let's talk about Tarrion Arnold because it really came across to me, and maybe you've gathered some more information, but in the episode last night that John was convinced and spent a lot of time trying to make sure that he just wasn't too excited about the player to overlook the person. It did seem like he did his due diligence, but it just felt to me like he was convinced from the jump, and he was going to make damn sure that others were as convinced as he was. That was my interpretation of events last night, but it never got any doubt that our general manager wanted to sign Tarrion Arnold.
23: Yes, and it's because he was hearkening back to his love for Arnold coming out of the into the draft a couple of years ago out of Alabama. And he, so far they showed on the episode last night, him watching the interview that they had, the Seahawks had with Arnold leading into that draft. And he said it was one of the best interviews they ever had. And they were playing some of the clips, and he was talking about, you know, what failure makes you and the character and all of this stuff. And yes, he said it was interesting to me that Schneider said that he talked to Coach Nick Saban about him, and Saban said Arnold's character was just as good as Jalen Milroe's, who's very highly regarded, comes from a military family, the Alabama quarterback and teammate of Arnold. It was also interesting to hear that Nicole Lynn, Arnold's agent, called Schneider and was saying, hey, we want this to be a long-term play, a human development, from a human development standpoint. Nicole Lynn's, we're forgetting about this. Nicole Lynn's client, Tarrion Arnold, is only 23 years old. Whatever he did or didn't do, and we'll see what becomes of the legal case in Tampa, he's a young man, and there's a lot of his life ahead of him. And this decision, or whatever situation he put himself in to get 8 felony charges against him, whether they're stick or not, or true or not, that's still a mistake to put yourself in that circumstance, whether you're an NFL player or someone that just works at Walmart. He's got a lot of life ahead of him. And his agent was doing a good job there saying, like, I want to do this from a human. And John Schneider, of course, is appealing to that interest, saying, well, yeah, we're about the whole person. We're going to make him a better person and a better player. And what's lost in all of this, Chuck, is this is not a deal for August of 2026. They put their bid in on Arnold so they could have the option to have him later this season if the legal process goes in his favor. If it doesn't, they could still keep him next year. If he doesn't play at all this year, he would probably be an exclusive rights free agent to Seattle, which means they would, because they signed him this year, they would have the option to get him out a very low salary next year to play for them in 2027 if the legal system allows. And they could even do it beyond that or get him a multi-year deal if it worked out beyond that. This isn't a deal for, hey, can he play in the preseason of 2026? And Snyder would not be going through all this if it was just for that. He's got now, the Seahawks now own the rights to his contract beyond this year. And I think that's what the play is here. And I think that's when Nicole Lynn said this is a long play, long-term play. That's what they're talking about. Snyder's not going through all these gymnastics and bringing in players and calling Nick Saban to see if this guy can show up for preseason of this year.
21: Yeah, I think that's pretty spot on. Greg Bell is with us, our Seahawks insider. You can follow him at GBell Seattle on X, and of course, gobble up his complete Seahawks coverage day in, day out, night in, night out at the NewsTribune.com. Montori Foster got some love on Hard Knocks, and you've been telling us about him all camp long, and so what is the fate for Montori Foster? I mean, yeah, he got some run on HBO last night, but this thing, in order for it to be a happy ending for him, he needs to make this football team. Is that going to happen?
23: Yes, it is. He made another one-handed, one-arm catch yesterday with his left arm over Bud Clark on a pass from Drew Locke in the back corner of the end zone, and everybody just is wondering, there's Foster again. He's getting a lot more time with the ones, both in individual position groups, Sam Darnold's throwing to him, and in 11-on-11. And they don't do that with guys that they don't think are going to make the roster. They don't even waste the starting quarterback's arm rotation and motion on receivers that Sam Darnold chooses which receiver. He jumps from line to line. There's two lines that go on either side of the field during group drills. And he chooses which guys he throws to. Torrey Horton, he always jumps in line for. Well, now he's jumping in line for Montori Foster. That tells me that Foster's going to make the team. Just little things like that. Not to mention he's in with the ones with the scrimmaging. But who's going to make the team at the expense of? Well, they're about – let's look at the wide receivers. Smith and Jigba and Kupp and Horton and Shaheed, of course, all locks. So there's four. Then you get to – Bobo, who has been injured for half of camp, but is now a fourth-year incumbent and huge in special teams. So you think that maybe five, plus they just gave him a two-year deal to match the Jacksonville Jaguars' restricted free agency offer on him. So he's probably five. So now you're talking just probably one. Sometimes they go to seven receivers, but usually they keep six. So he's competing with Rochelle, who returned the punt 52 yards the other night in the preseason game. Cody White, who every time they give him a shot, does something. And has for years, and finally got his chance last year with his first touchdown. He also, White, can play special teams and return kicks. Emmanuel Henderson Jr. is the draft pick they drafted out of Kansas for special teams. He's a guy that can probably get out through waivers and onto the practice squad. Irvin Charles, who's barely been on the field because of injuries the preseason, and Ricky White III, last year's draft pick, who they also may be able to sneak through waivers and get on the practice squad. So he's really fighting against maybe Rochelle, maybe Cody White, but that's it. I think he's going to make the team, and it's a great story. Yeah, we've already talked about it many times. But if you produce, and then you produce in games, Mike McDonald rewards you. So far, he's rewarding him.
21: My favorite part of the episode last night was the Devin Witherspoon portion of the hour, where not only did he get his deal, but the reaction from his teammates and then the meeting that he had, just the three of them, Mike McDonald, John Schneider, and himself, and that just circle of appreciation and gratitude that was taking place between the three of them. But I would ask you, I mean, there was also a previous moment in the first episode of Hard Knocks where Brady Russell was scolded for not being for saying something about Derek Hall's money. Has it always been like this? I mean, in your days of covering, have the players always been as supportive as this team seems to be when a guy gets paid, when he gets bank, or is that something unique, different, special about this team? Does jealousy run rampant in past locker rooms that you've been a part of, and this one's special, or has that just become the norm in the National Football League that when a guy gets paid, his teammates and friends celebrate him?
23: No, this is rare. Oh. And this is what Mike McDonald has done. The Legion of Boom was not like this. The Legion of Boom was Richard Sherman looking at how much Earl Thomas was getting, Cam Chancellor saying, wait a minute, they haven't paid me yet, so I'm holding out to the second game of the season. I'm not coming at all for training camp. Way different. And even Sherman last night on the episode talking to McDonald, people heard him talk about the differences and the edginess. And hey, and even Sherman said, well, this guy was worried about how much this guy was getting paid. That is all Mike McDonald. And again, the greatest accomplishment Mike McDonald's done in two seasons here is the culture he's built and the brethren and the togetherness, the walk and talks and tell us your why. The result of doing all that, of guys learning other guys' backgrounds and their whys and learning about their kids and their family and their upbringing, is what you saw with the Witherspoon contract reaction. Those guys are really tight and know each other more than NFL players know each other. And that is different, and that's because of one man. And Mike McDonald doing that as a first-time head coach at age 36, 37, and reinventing himself from year over year to over year already, how he talks in front of players. You can see he's awkward talking in front of players. He's not comfortable. But he's gotten so much better than he was when he first got here. But the fact that they've done all of this while winning has been a perfect successful combination for locker room culture. If they did all this togetherness and walk and talks and learn about your whys, and they go 5-11, 5-12, guys would think this is just a bunch of smoke, and this is there's no substance to it. But on top of the culture, on top of the schemes and the wins, now we have the number one defense in the NFL, now we have a Super Bowl championship, this guy's a genius. That's where we're at right now. And so that's the result of the – yes. I've been in many – even Major League Baseball locker rooms when I was a beat writer. They ain't like that. It is way different. And that is, in a nutshell, that Witherspoon scene is why the Seahawks won the Super Bowl last year.
21: Yeah, that's great. That's great. That is great stuff. All right, what do you got planned for 10 o'clock today?
23: Well, we're going to talk about the Terry Anand situation and the bigger scope of it and how the Seahawks may have miscalculated whether he could play or not in the preseason. But like I just mentioned, that's beside the point, that there's a longer play here, and we saw that last night in the episode. We have to talk about the historical significance of 22-0. Mariner fans, they don't deserve this. They just don't. The 50 years, no World Series, and you got a team that should be in the World Series losing 22-0 to anybody. That should never happen. Not to mention the Julio play. Boy, he chucked that ball too. That was almost to the upper deck. That wasn't just a toss into the bullpen. That was crazy.
21: I don't even blame him for like checking out at that point. I had a lot bigger.
23: He was in the field for 45 minutes. Yeah, infielder throw.
21: I had a lot bigger problem with his non-competitive bat in the first inning than I did with him forgetting how many outs there were while Leo Rivas was pitching. But I understand it was sort of the symbol of last night for sure.
23: Correct. But, yeah. Well, if you talk about non-competitive at-bats, we could single out anybody for the last 4 months. Not just Julio Rodriguez. Yeah, 11 o'clock, you'll hear Brady Russell, my talk with him. It was a cool conversation. I accidentally bumped into this story of leaving an NFL game at halftime so you could be there for your wife's birth, and he was. So
21: he's such a great dude. Like, he just comes across like the most likable guy in the room. So
23: he's son of a military man. Yeah. His father was a Marine pilot and a commercial pilot. He talked about that with me too, his upbringing that way.
21: All right, awesome. All right, we'll be listening at 10. Thank you very much.
23: All right, thank you, sir.
21: All right, Greg Bell, our Seahawks insider, joining us nearly every day at 7:05, thanks to Emerald Queen Casino. And so we'll do it again tomorrow with Greg. We are at Huskies camp, and starting with Reckless at Breakfast at 7:45, we will be talking college football. We will talk UW football for 2 hours and 10 minutes straight here this morning, which means in terms of the Mariners, I obviously have to get one thing done. It's a daily routine. The ABCs of the M's are going to come your way next on Sports Radio 93.3 KJRFM.
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2: From the Fox 13 Weather Center, I'm Chief Meteorologist Brian McMillan. The pattern continues. Morning clouds and afternoon sunshine. Highs today will make it to 77 degrees. Tomorrow we'll get to the sunshine faster with highs back in the low 80s.
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1: It is the ABCs to the M's right here on Chuck and Buck in the mornings. Great to have you with us. Anders Hurst back at the studio. My name is Chuck Powell, and I'm out here at football heaven. That's right, the greatest setting in college football. Two shows out here at Huskies camp. Greg Lewis will be joining me from 8 to 10 out here as we broadcast for you here at Huskies training camp. Very excited to be here, and more on the Dogs in a moment. But the ABCs to the M's. Our daily segment, we got to get that taken care of here today. We left off with the letter M yesterday, and M is for Milwaukee, the opponent that we are facing, best record in all of Major League Baseball. Shouldn't be beating us 22-0, I'll give you that. Certainly a very good team, a very good organization, and they do it with scraps. That's the way that they have carved out their success, which does prove it is possible to be a good, successful organization, six consecutive winning seasons, not just winning seasons, but you know, they're winning 90, 95, 97 games during this stretch. So this is truly of the small market organizations, mid to small market organizations, this is the bell of the ball. I mean, they're better than the Tampa Bay Rays right now. But I am going to take exception, and it's probably not a great morning to defend the Mariners after what we saw last night. And certainly, I don't want to take a cheap shot at my friend Matt Calkins, who I think does a terrific job, and he's a great guy. That said, I think he took a cheap shot at the organization yesterday with his column, and frankly, I find it to be baseless. The two things that stand out to me, they're sinking into irrelevance line is ridiculous. And as bad as they've been this year, and they've been bad, and we can point our fingers, and we're going to for the rest of the season if they don't turn it around, and we'll also spend it in the off season, and heads could roll, and I would imagine that they will. And I'm not going to say that anybody is untouchable in the entire organization after a disappointing year like this. But this team was seven games under 500 and was on the Sunday night showcase. I mean, they were the Sunday night showcase game. Like, they're not irrelevant right now. They have played their worst, most underachieving baseball in the DePoto era this season, and they're not irrelevant now. And as Anders and I sort of mapped out for you yesterday, you know, with a foundation of Julio, Josh, and Cal, I mean, if you believe that those, especially Cal and Josh, suck now, like that they're never going to come out of this, yeah, there's a lot of reason to worry, because those are three players that they've identified as the foundational pieces for what this organization's going to be over the course of the next 5 years. If you think they can bounce back at all and be what we thought they were just a few short months ago, then that's a pretty good foundation to have to build on. Now add to it, no matter who you let go this offseason, five terrific, controllable young starting pitchers, including the top two prospects in the entire sport, pitching-wise, that are getting ready, that are nearly major league ready, and Cade Anderson and Ryan Sloan. Foundational pieces in Cole Emerson and Cole Young. I mean, there could be heads roll. We could have a new manager next year. Maybe we have a new general manager. Maybe we have a new president next year. But they're going to line up down the street for the talent that has been assembled in this organization. There is a strong foundation that should be winning now and did win last year and will win into the future. So they're not even close to sinking into irrelevance, as the suggestion was made. The other thing I'll take exception with is that they were set up just like the Milwaukee Brewers, but the Milwaukee Brewers did something about it. Very, very just loose term, right? That the Brewers did something about it. Let me tell you the difference between the Milwaukee Brewers and the Seattle Mariners and the way that they built their franchises. There are two of them. Number one, the Brewers spend a lot less money. All right, think about that, because I don't think there's anybody listening right now. I mean, 9 out of 10 Mariners fans blame their not being successful on the fact that they don't spend enough money. Brewers spend a lot less money on their payroll than what the Mariners do. And every time that they get a player like a Cal Raleigh or a Julio Rodriguez, they use them for 5-6 years and trade them before they become free agents. That's how they do it. I mean, they don't keep anybody. Anybody. Corbin Burns, CC Sabathia, nobody. They don't keep anybody. That's how they keep their edge, because they're just drafting and developing well. They develop as well as any organization out there. So they draft and they develop, and then they make sure that they don't overcommit financially so that they believe that they can remain competitive. So number one, they spend less. Do you want to do that? I don't think you do want to do that. The other thing that they do differently, and this is something that I think that the Mariners organization has adjusted to and still need to do more adjusting to, especially with whoever they have as manager next year, they play small ball. They don't sit there and just wait for the three-run homer. That was an analytical thing. People just thought that's the way that you win, good pitching and wait for the three-run homer. Well, obviously that doesn't work. The Brewers put the ball in play. The Brewers run bases like nobody else. The Brewers score and scrap out runs. Now, it doesn't benefit them in the playoffs. It looks like that style of ball does not win in the postseason. But in the regular season, oh, yeah, the Brewers do it as well as anyone. And I mean anyone. They are better than the Dodgers the last 3 years. Regular season. So that version, that ability to create runs without hitting a home run is something that the Mariners drastically lack and need to correct. Now, I will say this, in case we're sleeping on it a little bit, way a couple years ago, that was the goal. It's been the goal to try to find more guys that put the ball in play. If you remember the offseason where Gino Suarez was traded away, the idea being we led the league in strikeouts, we need to take the money since John Stanton has kept us from being able to spend more this offseason, reallocate, repurpose that money, and try to get some guys that can put the ball in play more frequently. So you got rid of Gino, you got rid of Teoscar, two of the, what, three leading strikeout guys that year in Major League Baseball. Yep. You brought in Polanco, you brought in Garver, and what happened? You struck out more. I mean, they tried.
2: Yep.
1: They tried. Whatever's going on offensive philosophy-wise in the organization needs to be studied for the rest of time. Why players get here and play the worst that they could possibly play once they put on a Mariner uniform. Anders and I are actually going to discuss this when I have more time on Friday's show back in studio. But they have tried. Brendan Donovan was an attempt to get a guy that plays the game differently. Activating Cole Young was supposed to change that a little bit. And yet it doesn't really change. We're still just sitting here waiting for the three-run homer. And, yes, I'm going to put quite a bit of that on the front office, and I'm going to put a lot of that on the manager as well, who apparently doesn't know how to manage any other way than to sit around and wait for a three-run homer. Doesn't know how to manage any other way than to have his starting pitcher, no matter if he's being effective or not, go 100 pitches, whether that's in the fourth inning, sixth inning, eighth inning. He's got to go 90 to 100 pitches, and then we take him out. No creativity whatsoever. But that's Pat Murphy versus Dan Wilson. So I think there were two unfair shots. I think it was a baseless accusation, because the Milwaukee Brewers pretty much build their organization like the Mariners, except for two reasons, two things. They don't spend as much, which we don't want, right? And then secondly, they actually do have a manager that takes the assets that he has and manages to avoid counting on the three-run homer. And the front office deserves blame in that as well. Don't get me wrong, but I don't think that the Milwaukee Brewers did anything. The line was they were the exact same place as the Mariners, but they did something about it. The only thing they did about it was spend less and get rid of star players and restock their farm system continuously. And guess what? They got a top three farm system right now and the best record in Major League Baseball. So it's a bad example to use. And it is a baseless accusation against the organization as far as I am concerned. I got to get to a couple of other quick things, and I can tie them together. N is for now Now is the time to activate Cade Anderson. Do not wait for this September call-up nonsense. He should have already been on this roster. And if he replaces Bryce Miller, he replaces Bryce Miller. Cade Anderson needs to be pitching innings right now. How are you not using this weapon in your state of desperation? I have no idea. Even if it's in relief, Cade Anderson, there is a role for him. I mean, he's going to be a relief pitcher. If the Mariners somehow pull off getting into the playoffs, he's going to be used as a reliever in the playoffs most likely. And so why aren't we getting him used to doing that? We don't have to piggyback the guy, but let's put him in a position where he can get some meaningful innings in. Last night would have been a perfect opportunity. Bryce Miller was cooked after four innings. Everybody could see it. Cooked. He was red-faced. His hair was drenched in sweat, and he was walking guys uncharacteristically. And so that would have been a perfect opportunity to bring Cade Anderson into the game and preserve a 1-0 deficit and give yourself a fighting chance. But we don't have a guy like that. As a matter of fact, that leads us right to O, which is for omission. Why do we not have a long reliever? Why are Jerry and Justin so opposed to having a long reliever? That can be weaponized. The Tampa Bay Rays have like two of them. And sometimes they spot start when they're needed. Sometimes they go one inning. Sometimes they go four innings. Sometimes they just bail out the team in a deficit. Ian Seymour is the guy that the Tampa Bay Rays use at an almost all-star level. Why couldn't Cade Anderson be that for this team right now if you didn't want to take Bryce Miller out of the starting rotation? I think that's a major mistake by the front office. I've felt it for years. For some reason, they just don't like the idea of having a long reliever. They are helpful as spot starters or as guys that can step in like last night and get the job done for you and maybe keep the lead, keep the deficit at 1-0 rather than turning it into 13-0. That seems valuable. I mean, maybe I'm just, you know, blowing hot air. That seems pretty valuable to me.
2: And if not, you're getting him just, like you said, getting him used to being a reliever at this point.
1: Yeah, yes. So, and I don't think there's anything wrong with it. I don't think that derails his development as a starting pitcher for future years. Get him up here. Use his innings. We need it. We've got like a Thanos-type weapon down in the minor leagues, and we just left it on top of the car and drove away without it. Like, are we really going to go through this grossly disappointing season without using Cade Anderson until it's too late? That's nonsense. Get him up here. Use him as a reliever if you don't want to take anybody out of the starting rotation. It's a mistake. All right, we get reckless at breakfast on the Dogs next before Greg Lewis is here and joins me at the top of the hour for a lot of Huskies talk here at the greatest setting in college football on Sports Radio 93.3 KJRF.
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22: From the Fox 13 Weather Center, I'm Chief Meteorologist Brian McMillan. The pattern continues. Morning clouds and afternoon sunshine. Highs today will make it to 77 degrees. Tomorrow we'll get to the sunshine faster with highs back in the low 80s.
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0: Wednesday, we are at the greatest setting, and I am inspired to do my first Reckless at Breakfast college football segment of the season. And so before we bring Greg Lewis on here to be level-headed, sane, and normal at the top of the hour, and for the next couple of hours, I get to get reckless here on my radio program about the Dogs. And Josh Pate, who is turned into a pretty well-known, respected national analyst. He's getting a lot of attention. He recently said of the Washington Huskies, they could be the ultimate chaos agent this year in college football. That if they don't make the tournament field, which he believes they can, that they could spoil someone else's trip to the tournament field. He thinks Washington is being underrated and has an ability to really be a major player this year in the college football season. If that is to happen, here are my thoughts, and Greg's listening right now, so he might shoot all these down come 8 o'clock. Here are my thoughts. If that's going to happen, three things to me have to be true. Number one, that offensive line play really is the key to football. That this offensive line might actually be the strength. When Jed Fish took over this program, it was definitively the weakness of his first football team. And now they're talking about that it might be the strength of this football team. If that is true, and if offensive line truly is at the college level, winning those battles in the trenches, then yes, that will go a long way toward Washington being that ultimate chaos agent. Damond Williams Jr. is key number two. He not only has to give us highlight real football, and he can't just dominate the lesser thans. He needs to be great in every game this year. He's got to be good to great against the good to great teams. He cannot take those days off. He cannot have poor performances. If you're going to make the tournament, you got to beat the teams that you're expected to beat, and you're going to have to pull off an upset against one of these powerhouses inside your own conference. And in order to do that, Damond Williams cannot keep with the trend of playing great against teams that you should beat, but then having a nightmarish time against the dominant teams in this conference. So Damond Williams has to have a season in which his A game, or at worst, B-plus game, shows up every week during this college football season. And then the third thing that I would say is, and I do believe that this is true, so I'm not doubting that this is going to happen, but there's a trend now in college football because of the amount of high school football development that takes place and camps and whatnot. There's this feeling that freshmen can hit the ground running more so now than ever before. Well, I hope that that is the case, because Jed Fish is going to be counting on a lot of freshmen to play some really key roles this upcoming year. He's going to have his left tackle. Your left tackle is going to be a freshman, and there's really little doubt about that at this point. Derek Coleman-Brusa might end up being your best defensive lineman this season. He better be the real deal. He's a freshman. He better be ready to step up. Quade Carr could end up being the guy that gets the most carries. It seems like it's a pretty big running back competition right now, but Quade Carr could end up being the guy at running back. He's at least going to play a role. Jaron Jones is going to have to step in for a while for Dylan Robinson, who's dealing with an injury right now. So those are some key-ass positions for a football team. Pass rusher, left tackle, running back, and corner? I mean, you're going to have freshmen at all those positions. They better be able to hit the ground running. This isn't, we can wait till develop them, and then by week 4 or 5 or 6, maybe they're going. Now, the competition is light a little earlier in the season, but these guys need to be ready by the time Big Ten play starts. They got to be playing well at their positions, and I think that they can, but those three things to me are the key. Freshmen better not need ramp-ups. The offensive line better be as good as advertised, and Damond Williams Jr. better be ready to bring it every single week this football season against even the best competition that this team has to face. They do that, maybe we are talking about a season this year where the Huskies make the playoffs. Joining me next, Greg Lewis is going to be with us. Huskies camp coverage, 8 to 10. I got Greg Lewis by my side, one of the honks, the former Doak Walker Award winner, the Husky legend. He'll be with us on our show. We also have a number of guests joining us as well in the next couple of hours. Huskies coverage next on KJR.
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18: 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Camila Cardoso added 17 points and 12 boards in the win. The Liberty's Jonquel Jones suffered an apparent ankle injury in the first quarter and didn't return. 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
0: Ah, yes, the music that Greg Lewis played at his wedding.
1: Both of them.
0: Great morning to you all. It's 8 o'clock here, and we are on Montlake, sitting at the 50-yard line at the greatest setting in college football. That's right, Huskies yes. camp coverage right here on Sports Radio 93.3 KJR-FM. My name is Chuck Powell. Anders Herzberg in the studio. We have a special guest host for our final 2 hours this morning, the former Doak Walker Award winner, Husky legend at running back, and current Husky honk Greg Lewis is with us.
1: And you know what? Out of all the stuff you just announced, being a Husky honk is probably the thing I'm most proud of. I get to hang out with Softy and Mario Bailey for about 11 or 12 weeks throughout the year, and it's just the highlight of my every single year.
0: Wait a minute, did I hear that right? I get to or have to, you know?
1: Yeah, you know, word usage, semantics, you know that. It could be either or. But no, thanks for having me out here. You know,
0: that's great.
1: Every time I come out and walk on this stadium and this field, you know, it brings back memories. And I go, you know, I kind of feel like I want to get out there again. And then my knee injuries kick in and my sore back kicks in. And I go, nah, I'm fine.
0: But that never goes away, does it?
1: It doesn't.
0: You could be 105, and I think you'd come out here and like, gosh, if I could just carry the ball.
1: You know,
0: I could be my old self again.
1: And that's really what I do love about being a part of the Husky Honks and Husky broadcast and radio for the last, I don't know, since 97, I think I've done a Husky radio or television show. I got the honor of doing the Husky postgame show on Como with Bruce King a long time ago, and now I've been doing this with KJR. It's just keeps me connected to a place that I love.
0: Yeah.
1: And the memories don't just get to be memories. I get to be reminded. I get to see things that I saw back in those days. I get to see posters and artwork of some of my friends, the Etmans and the Baileys and all that kind of stuff. So, you know, I just love being a Husky and still being a part of this thing.
0: Well, I love it, and it comes across certainly in the broadcast. You guys do a fantastic mm-hmm. job, and I look forward to it every Saturday. And it's great to have you with us here today. Have you ever broadcast from this perspective, 50-yard line, empty building, sun just rose and has splashed across this beautiful setting?
1: No, this is a little bit new.
0: Yeah.
1: You know, with nobody out here. Usually when I'm out here, there's somebody around. I remember years ago, I was doing a Seahawk postgame show the season that they actually played at Husky Stadium, and I was out here doing some Seahawk postgame stuff on the sideline, kind of like this, and there were only a few people around because the game had ended. So, you know, this is a new view and vantage point for me. But, hey, it's the most beautiful setting in college football, like you said, whether the stadium is filled or not. We got the sun popping up over the mm-hmm. scoreboard over here on the east side. So, man, this is beautiful.
0: I haven't been to the mall, but I have a hard time believing anything tops this.
1: Yeah.
0: I really do.
1: There can't be many.
0: Yeah.
2: And, you know, this is just a great stadium.
0: Yeah.
2: The rebuild was fantastic, and the fans get to come into a beautiful place every Saturday. And the Huskies will continue, hopefully, to provide a good product on the field. So, you know, can't beat this on a Saturday afternoon or, in these day and age, a Saturday evening.
0: Yeah, yeah, Saturday evening. Late nights for the Hawks.
2: Yeah.
0: Long post-game shows. Yeah. well, let me ask you. I mean, this season is Jed Fish's third.
2: Yeah.
0: And where is your excitement level for this team? Is it ratcheted up from the past couple of years? I mean, you always are optimistic, I know, every season. You got to be. You're a fan. You're an alum. You wore those colors. You ran that football. But does this year feel a little bit different? Are you a little more excited because of the potential for this squad?
2: Well, let's start off by saying I am truly a Husky honk.
0: Yeah.
2: Not Dick Baird level honk,
0: yeah.
2: But I am a Husky honk. So I am always, you know, optimistic about the team and where they should end up and where they could finish. I think this season, knowing what I know about Coach Fish and his history and what he did at Arizona kind of in that third year and where he took that program, and now having had a full couple of seasons to transform, let's just be honest here. I was a big Pac-10, you know, proponent and felt like it was one of the best conferences in football. But the Big Ten, as we found out, especially with the four best Pac-10 teams coming over,
0: yeah,
2: is a beast. And so the transformation of the team coming into being a Big Ten style of program, I think we're kind of there now. When you look at the defense, this might be the best defense we've had since Death Row back in 2016. I think offensively we have some exciting players. Yeah, we got to figure out who's going to run the ball. We got to figure out who's going to be the top wide receiver. But from the offensive line, you talked about them a little bit in your last segment, and the quarterback and his development and where he could be in his second year starting, I think there's a lot of excitement that this team might be ready to take that next step. And because you're in a conference like the Big Ten, you know, you get through this thing maybe with a loss or two, you still have an opportunity to play in the playoffs. So I think, you know, all Husky fans should be excited right now, because I think there's something continuing to be special about this program, and you can be successful here. Washington coach after coach has proved that. So I have no doubt that Coach Fish and the coaching staff and the guys they've assembled are ready to take that next step and hopefully, you know, crack that playoff. Now we got 12
0: yeah,
2: teams in, so
0: yeah,
2: hey, we can get in there.
0: That's right. Mm-hmm. That's right. You can definitely get in there. Mm-hmm. Let's break down some of those things that you
2: sure
0: said individually. Let's start with your expertise. Let's start about with that running back. I think you'd rather have one clear-cut guy coming back from the previous year that you know is going to get the job done. A Jonah Coleman coming into last season, you probably felt a little more comfortable with. But to have a group, and you can't get through a season these days with just one guy. Do you like this group, and who do you think's going to emerge?
2: Well, I got to get to know this group, to be honest with you.
0: Yeah.
2: You know, last year was a complete luxury coming in with Jonah Coleman as a known entity, knowing that he had had success not just at Washington, but he had success at Arizona at his previous stop. I think, you know, Adam Muhammad had shown that he could be a guy who could really tote the mail and run tough, and he showed last year by the time the season was over that he was a really good player. The guys that are going to be back there this year are kind of an unknown. You know, Jaden Lemar, kid out of the state of Washington who chose to go to Oregon.
0: Yeah.
2: But I'm not going to hold that against him. He's got on the purple now. You know,
0: people make mistakes.
2: People make mistakes.
0: Kids do stupid things.
2: He's been down there for about, 4 years? And he's, I think, total of about 450 yards rushing over that time. I think last year he had about 65 touches receiving and rushing. So not a lot of experience, you know, not a lot of, you know, stuff on tape for us to kind of look at. I think Quade Carr is going to be the other person, you know, a redshirt sophomore, 6 touches last year, 6 plays that he actually played during the game. You know, it was unfortunate with Adam leaving, with Washington, you know, being injured and not being able to play, the top 2 guys returning. So we got to get to know these guys. I think certainly, you know, Jaden Lemar was a highly recruited kid. He hasn't had his full opportunity, so if he stays healthy, was nicked up a little bit in the spring, I think he can be a guy. I'm not sure, though, that they have someone that they can turn around and hand the ball off to and expect to get 4 or 5 yards every carry, and it'll get him through the whole season. So it's going to be Jaden Lemar, Quade Carr, maybe one of the freshmen stepping up. I know they got a really, really big guy out of Oregon, Sanoi or something like that, like 240-something pounds.
0: Ansu Sanoi.
2: How good is this kid going to be? You know, I think we're going to have
0: I hear he shows up. When he walks across the field, you see him. That's
2: Sure. And Brian Bonner was a highly recruited kid, fast, you know, guy out of California, Valencia, who's got a lot of speed. So I'm still waiting to get to know these guys and really getting to see them. I've seen them at practice a little bit, and I think they all show some flashes. I think Jaden will probably be the first guy out the gate because he does have experience. And, you know, in this offense, it's going to be important to protect the passer. It's going to be important to get out down the field in passing routes and run the football. With this offensive line, this quarterback, though, I think, you know, usually it's kind of the flip. We got the running backs to get the quarterback into it and build up. Now I think it's going to be the quarterback kind of handling things, you know, being a big part of the run game. I think
0: might lead the team in rushing.
2: I think by the end of the year he will. That's certainly something I believe will happen. He'll be the leading rusher. But it'll give those guys a chance to, you know, get out there, get some snaps, figure out who they are as running backs, and then have that success later on down the line.
0: Husky legend Greg Lewis with us, Husky Honk, now. And our pleasure to have him as part of our Husky camp coverage here this morning as my special guest host. Is it music to your ears as somebody that used to, you know, carry the ball, that when you hear that your favorite football team is returning a lot from its offensive line, and that people are suggesting that the offensive line might be the strength of this team?
2: Well, I'll tell you this. When I was playing, you know, folks used to ask me, you know, what's your best trait? Your speed. I wasn't a 4.4 guy. You know, I was a high 4.4 guy. Your size, I was about 215. Your shiftiness, yeah, I could cut in a hole, and I had good feet. But my best attribute was my offensive line. 100%. The guys that were in front of me, almost every one of them played in the NFL for some length of time. Had some great players, some all-conference guys. So your offensive line as a running back is always going to be your best attribute, your best asset. And this one is shaping up to be a really good offensive line. I think if the Hatchett brothers can get fully healthy, because I think they're a little nicked up, the center and the right guard position are kind of in flux a little bit because of that. But I think they have the requisite depth now of a Big Ten team. And in the Big Ten, let's face it, you are going to need to have more than just your starting five play well and be healthy, because somebody's going to get nicked up. It's a tough, grueling conference in the trenches. So you're going to need to have those backup guys. But I'm super excited. The freshman, Cody Green, left tackle, he's got all the intangibles. He's got all the statistics. He looks the part. I'm hearing that he's just killing it in the weight room. And we had a freshman guy by the name of Jeff Palakoa who came in with me, who started as a tackle during his freshman year. So certainly, and we saw Jeff Mills last year, who, again, freshman All-American. I think this offensive line has a chance to be really, really good. And if the freshman Cody Green is as good as we think he can be, watch out. This offensive line not only is going to open holes running downhill, which will give these running backs a chance to, you know, show what they can do, but also, you know, protect Damon Williams and give this entire offense a chance to be special while they're developing on the outside. You know, who's going to be our go-to guy? You know, Desmond Roebuck's going to be fine. But as a number one guy, you know, now all the defensive attention on him, what can he do? But I think they also, you know, allow the whole offense to be successful.
0: I'd like to get your response to something you overheard me say in the previous segment about the freshman. I don't have any doubt that a freshman today is more prepared because of the way that, you know, we treat these kids. I mean, they're basically professional football players are planning to be from age 14, it feels. That wasn't the case when you and I were growing up. So they're probably more prepared to be into a starting lineup by their freshman season than ever before. But should we be worried at all that the left tackle and maybe the best pass rusher on the team and a cornerback are those are some critical positions on a football team, are going to be unproven freshmen?
2: Well, you always have some trepidation about freshmen because you just don't know until you see them out there against college-level competition. And, you know, over the last several years, the way college football has gone, and I know they changed the rules now, five to play five, but you might have some 25-year-old guys out there that this 18, just turned 18-year-old guy is going up against. But what you said, you know, guys are with the 7-on-7 and all the development and training that these guys are getting even before they hit high school.
0: Yeah.
2: And then before they get to college, these guys are physically more ready. They've seen more football. They've, you know, got an opportunity to grow mentally in the game. So they're more ready. There's some positions, though, I think, like, you know, running back. You know, I'm be honest. I'm not going to try to make running back this tough, hard position. When you have great instincts and, you know, you have a certain skill set, you can go out there and play in college as a freshman. But there are some that are a little tougher, like corner. You mentioned that. I would be a little nervous about a first-time, you know, true freshman going out there and covering a college receiver. I think the way the schedule's set up, though, for the Huskies, and let's start with the defense side. That Husky defense is going to be so good, I think, up front and – probably almost everywhere else around the freshman that we can kind of, you know, get by. And there's some experienced players.
0: Don't have to carry the mail.
2: He doesn't. Yeah. And I think the schedule will give them an opportunity for the older guys that might be a little nicked up that will replace some of these freshmen in game 4 or 5 by the time we get to the Big Ten. That's a luxury for us, the way the schedule's set up. First game of the year, going against your rivals, always something that, you know, to be a little, you know, make sure guys are ready and not too excited, because that's going to be a tougher game than maybe their talent level. But I think we have a schedule that's set up for those freshmen to kind of ease into it.
0: True.
2: And those that are going to have to play the whole season get better, and those that are kind of fill-ins, it'll give the older, more experienced players an opportunity to get there. And I think on the defensive side, there's so much talent. This really looks like a Big Ten defense. I think they are going to be just fine. Offensively, I think there's just going to be that growing, you know, ramp up for a guy like Cody Green. I think there's going to be a freshman wide receiver or two that are going to have to play. And, again, another position where I think raw talent gives guys an ability to come out, and they've done 7-on-7 probably every year since they were in the 8th grade, a chance to be successful early in their careers.
0: Walk us through you as a Husky, through and through, the emotional experience you had when Damon Williams looked like he was trying to get out of the program, when he was sort of forced to stay in the program, when Jed Fish told us, young man makes an honest mistake, but wants to be here, until now. Take us through that entire process. He's now getting ready to lead this team into this new season. What did it take you through?
2: Yeah. It's funny because I remember near the end of the season we were talking about this coming year and how great things could be. And Mario Bailey would always say, yeah, but we're going to have to recruit and keep Damon Williams here. And I was like, oh, no, that's not, you know, a thing to even have to worry about.
0: Yeah.
2: Well, I don't know what Mario knew, what inside information he had, because it just completely caught me off guard. I'm going to be honest with you. Having said that, I think that, you know, a young man making a mistake is kind of part of the story. And what I mean when I say that is this. You know, we tell, during recruiting, coaches tell parents, you know, we're going to be like a father figure to your kid. And when he's in our program, we're going to be an example and help him grow into a young man. Well, what do we see from college coaches all the time? When there's more money offered somewhere else, they leave and they go take the money, right?
0: Yeah.
2: So those are the examples we're showing these kids, that if you got more money somewhere else or the situation could be more advantageous to you, run and go take it. So we're seeing the product, and in Damon Williams' situation, that's, you know, out there for them to learn from, you know, the coaches when they have an opportunity to do it. So we're getting that same information. Of course it hurt. It made me, you know, I wouldn't say angry, but it just was like almost deflating. I was like, oh, man, we just got to this point. So then I started thinking about, okay, who's out there? Who can we go get?
0: Yeah.
2: You know, you start thinking about the quarterback at Arizona. You know, Jed Fish has a great relationship. So I kind of got excited about, all right, what can we do now to, you know, fortify our team?
0: Modern football.
2: Then he had to come back. And I fully believe in almost all conjecture and rumor that the offer he got from somewhere else, I think it probably was LSU, and it probably was, you know, Kiffin. And that, because the Huskies decided to fight and we're going to delay it, then they probably could have, you know, won that eventually. But you want to get your quarterback there early during spring ball and to acclimate the team and be there for camp. And this is all conjecture, everybody, just speculation, that was going to take too long for them to get the quarterback in the timing they wanted. So they pulled their offer. And now Damon's got to come back. And for that kid, I'm sure that was, you know, a humbling situation. That was a situation where he realized, now I'm going to have to go back and win these guys back over. But I think he learned something from it. I think it's something that, as Husky fans, we got to understand this is how college football is now,
0: yeah,
2: with the transfer portal, with the amount of money. I mean, hey, if the numbers are true, he's getting 4.5 here. He could have got $6 million. Think about it. That kid's probably the largest earner in his entire family.
0: Mm-hmm.
2: And now he's thinking about taking care of not just himself, but mom and brothers and sisters and all that kind of stuff. So there's pressure on these kids to make decisions at 19 years old that a lot of us don't have the opportunity to make. And he probably wishes it didn't happen this way. But from everything I've heard, he's done everything he's needed to do to come back and win his teammates back over, have the coaching staff believe in him. And I think if he's able to take the steps you talked about, frankly, last year in the tough big games.
0: Yeah.
2: You know, he didn't have his best showings. If he can do that this year, I think he'll win Husky fans back over. He's already won me back over because we got to ride with this guy.
0: Yeah, you're good.
2: I'm good. Again, a young man who's, you know, dealing with all these pressures of supporting family, seeing examples of coaches leaving and all that kind of stuff. You know, it was a moment of indecision. He made one he thought was best. It ended up not working out. Now he's got to come back. But he's still young, and he still has an opportunity to win Husky fans over out on the field on Saturday.
0: Our great pleasure to have Greg Lewis with us here this morning as we're broadcasting from the 50-yard line here at Husky Stadium. Huskies camp coverage for the next couple of days here on Sports Radio 93.3 KJR-FM. 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

0: My goodness, how perfect is this? I mean, a gorgeous day here in the Pacific Northwest. The sun, I got to watch it rise up over the end zone here at Husky Stadium, and now it's just completely splashed across the field. I mean, I got to lay right now on the W right in the middle and get a tan.
1: Yeah, this is perfect location right now.
0: I mean, know that Jeff Bechtel would love if I just took my pants and my shirt off.
1: No, I don't think he wants to see all that. I don't think we want to do that.
0: No. Trust me, Greg. He'll be right there with me.
1: It's just us, you know. The team will be out in a little while, but they might mistake you for a linebacker and try to get you in some pads.
0: Well, I think there's a better chance that they'll just mistake me for a vagrant. Yeah, so... well, great morning to you all. I got Greg Lewis here, the Husky legend, the Husky honk, joining me here at the set from 8 to 10 to be my special guest host as we cover Huskies training camp. We got Jaden Lamar and Elenius Davis going to join us here at 8:40 this morning, so we'll get to know them a little bit. But got some time here to ask you, and we'll have more time to talk about this a little later as well. But are you wrapping your brain around modern college football? I mean, I talk to guys like you and Mario and Cam, and I know that it never even crossed your mind to ever wear another uniform, and you couldn't even imagine to have left Seattle and gone somewhere else. But games changed.
1: Yeah.
0: The games changed. There's money flying around. Is it hard for you to embrace modern college football because of that?
1: It is in some ways. And, you know, you said it right. As a kid, I always wanted to be a Husky. And my mom tried to make me go to Stanford. And initially, I was going to have to go there because I was only 17 when I came. And she had to write to sign my letter of intent for me. But I wanted to be a Husky since I was a real little kid. And it never, ever crossed my mind. I remember after my sophomore year not playing as much as I thought I should the first couple of years, I kind of was feeling a little sorry for myself. And my roommate, Donald Jones, great outside linebacker, said, "Stop acting like a, you know, I won't say exactly what he said, you know, go out there and show who you can be, and, you know, the rest, as they say, is history." But nowadays, they're faced with different decisions, and I can't sit here and honestly 100% say, going into my senior year, after I had my junior year rushed for over 1,100 yards, was an all Pac-10 player, the only experienced running back on the team going into my senior, literally the guys behind me had never played. If there was money on the table, I would have been in a position to ask for something. And who knows if somebody else was calling saying, "Hey, Greg, we got $3 million for you over here. I know at Washington you're not." I can't honestly say, but my heart tells me I would stay, continue to be a dog, but also I would hope.
0: Paid you. You didn't have
1: obviously,
0: to worry
1: Coach
0: about.
1: James would have said, "You know, Greg, I think we can find something over here in the war chest to keep you around." So I think those pressures. So for me, I think the biggest craziness with college football isn't just the NIL or the contractual money that they get from television, but it's that compared with the transfer portal, with those two things operating together. It's almost like pro football where everybody can become a free agent every year. Yeah. Like next year you can become a free agent. The next year you can become a free agent. So if we're going to play this game like professional football, which it really is, let's just be honest. This is professional football. Everybody's getting something. Then we got to start adopting some of the things that professional football does, like signing an actual binding contract that lasts for several years so that guys aren't switching teams every single season. I think that's the first thing that we got to do. They've settled some of the length of play stuff by. You get 5 years to just play five. And so that helps a little bit so we don't have guys like at University of Miami a couple years ago, a tight end was in his ninth season. Okay.
0: We kind of
1: calmed that down a little bit. Yeah. So I like to see that they're starting to put some things in. I think with the television money being the main war chest now instead of just NIL, that'll help a little bit because now we're tying revenue to the players and they're getting what we would consider a fair share, and hopefully that'll keep guys from jumping ship so much because there's an amount of money that they can count on coming into every season. But the whole term student athlete is something that used to be true. It's not true anymore, so let's stop pretending and let's adopt a lot of the rules and protections. Tampering is another thing. What's to stop a team from calling a guy? You know, I heard the story of this Alabama kid who originally committed to a school in Iowa or something like that. ended up getting out of his commitment, going to Alabama. At the end of the season, Nick Saban leaves. This is the year Saban left. He goes back to Iowa or wherever it was for spring. At the end of spring, he goes back to Alabama. So people are calling kids all the time, hey, it's better over here. Hey, it's better over here. So come up with some tampering rules and things like that to keep kids from signing a deal.
0: Yeah.
1: And then hearing from somebody else and then trying to get out of it. I think if they can control all of that stuff, we can get to some semblance of making this making sense. But the whole notion of this being amateur athletics and amateur sports, get rid of that. That's not true. That's not real. It's professional sports being played on college campuses, and we just got to take it that way so that we can do things the right way.
0: Yeah, it's the combination of the things. I mean, I don't think anybody should have any problem. You should have been paid.
1: Something.
0: Like, you know, Cam should have been paid. Mario should have been paid. Hugh Millen should have been paid. You should have been paid.
1: Yeah.
0: And so I think that people need to come to grips with that here in today's football world. But when you add it with the other things, now you do have
1: chaos.
0: Now you do have the Wild West. Mm-hmm. And there should be some protection for the player's own benefit, too.
1: Yeah.
0: Rather than getting vultured, we shouldn't have had the Damon Williams Jr. situation this offseason. We shouldn't be talking about that going into the year, but unfortunately, because the system is set up the way that it is.
1: And they're kids. They're, a lot of these guys are 18, 19, 20 years old, so they're having to make decisions with all these people in their ear, and they're still, you know, learning and growing. They're not, you know, a guy who's had to figure out how
0: and
1: to...
0: And God forbid they do want to focus on academics.
1: Yeah,
0: I mean, gosh.
1: And, you know, the only good thing about this is, and I don't know where it's going to end up going, is, you know, over the last 10 years or 15 years or so, you've seen a lot more kids graduating, right? Is this going to change that because guys are jumping around so much and now we don't have as many guys graduating because there is a student part to it? But it's just like a student who's got a job. I mean, you really have a job and you're a professional when you're playing college athletics. And, again, these guys are young when they're having to make all these decisions and figure all these things out. Yeah, they probably got parents helping them and those kinds of things. But literally the decision ultimately, and we as fans, and that's probably who it sucks for the most, all of this stuff, is the fans. Because a kid, you know, Jayden Lamar is going to come here and talk today and love the fact that he's back at Washington. You know, certainly our running back spot was a little uneasy after some of the transfers and graduations and stuff. But I'm sure the people at Oregon are wishing he was down there, and now he's over here. And so the fans are the ones who kind of lose in all of this. And now you got to get used to learning names and numbers every year.
0: Yeah.
1: I'll tell you what, as much as it's caused disruption in college football and crazy, I would not want to be involved in college basketball right now.
0: Yeah.
1: It's like you got a whole new team every single year. So I think for basketball, it's even worse.
0: Well, I'll say this about – I say this all the time. I realize that it's been chaos, but for whatever reason on the field, man, have we been treated to a great product in college football the last 2 years. I mean, it has been wildly popular. For as many people that are complaining, you sure are watching a lot more football than you once were.
1: Yeah, I'll say this. There are coaches like Jed Fish, and this is why we're lucky to have him, who have embraced the chaos, who have embraced
0: and
1: the system.
0: Have to.
1: And knows enough about professional sports, football at the professional level, to be able to infuse and leverage the things that are good about it to impact his team at the college level. That's the reason why, though, people like, you know, Nick Saban have gotten out of the game because of not being able to really fully embrace it. You look at Clemson, a team who's historically been great, and Dabo Swinney's been slow to embrace this, and they're not that good
0: anymore.
1: They're
0: not a power anymore.
1: Yeah. Coach Peterson, I remember having a conversation with Chris Peterson years ago during his last season, and it might have been right after he left, and just asking him. And he said, Greg, the way college football is going and what I see coming, I'm not, you know, that type of guy. I haven't been involved in football
0: Imagine
1: in that
0: Coach
1: way.
0: Imagine Coach James trying to embrace this.
1: And so he decided to tap out. And I see why guys like that would tap out.
0: Yeah.
1: But we are lucky at the University of Washington. The reason I'm so high on this program is we have the coach that embraces this. He knows how to work through this system. And he's getting the right guys. He's using the transfer portal the right way. He's still recruiting to build and all of those things. So I think we're in a great position because we got the right coach.
0: Greg Lewis is here. My name is Chuck Powell. We'll continue from Huskies camp. As a matter of fact, we're going to hear from a couple of players next. Jayden Lamar, running back, and defensive tackle Alenius Davis going to join us next on Sports Radio 93.3 KJRF.
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16: Daphne Caruana Galizia was a Maltese investigative journalist and blogger who spent her life fighting for truth, justice, and decency in a country overrun by corruption. 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
24: 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Camila Cardoso added 17 points and 12 boards in the win. The Liberty's Jonquel Jones suffered an apparent ankle injury in the first quarter and didn't return. 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
1: Called an audible on the field is what we did. We're going to go with Coach Walters right now here on the radio program, and we'll have Jaden and Alineus coming up a little bit later on in the program. But the DC is here on the show, and we welcome you. How you doing? Oh, hold on. You're at I put you on this side. See, I'm having to be my own engineer here, Coach.
2: We're still getting in preseason form, too. Yeah. You know, it's our training camp.
1: Are you good? I still can't hear you. All right, let's try that. Let's try that, Coach.
4: You hear me?
1: Now I can. There we go. All right. Oh, see, we have to call an audible, and you see what happened? Everybody jumped off sides.
4: It's all right. You just got to adapt and adjust.
1: How's camp going?
4: Camp's been awesome. You know, we're pretty healthy right now, which is the most important part. You know, you're not seeing repeated mistakes, you know, from practice to practice. They're practicing the way we want them to. They're upholding the standard and holding each other accountable. You've seen a lot of guys be productive this fall camp, and so hopefully that comes to fruition this fall.
11: Coach, this time of year, people always say the defense is ahead of the offense and they look more ready. Would you say that's holding true now? Because we know on the offensive side, there's still some weapons and skill size guys that we got to develop, but it sounds like the defense is pretty loaded.
4: I mean, I do like our depth on defense. You know, we've kind of had guys in and out of the lineup just with, you know, knick-knacked injuries that you normally get during fall camp. But there's been good back and forth every practice. And, you know, we're not like keeping score, and we need plays to keep developing and things like that. We can't stay, you know, got to stay away from the quarterback. Well, you know, our quarterback is as elusive as anybody.
11: Right.
4: So some of the times when the whistle might get blown dead because of a potential sack, like he might have got out. And so it's not so much about, you know, who's winning from practice to practice, but, you know, are we getting the right type of work? Are we accomplishing what we need to accomplish? And are we playing tough and physical and competitive and disciplined while we're doing so?
1: DC, Ryan Walters with us here on the radio program.
11: Right. Every measure, statistically, you look at this defense last year. Top five defense in the Big Ten and had a great season. One of the leaders in turnovers, I think third in the conference in turnovers. What does this defense need to do now, in your eyes, as the guy who's the architect, to take that next step to become an even better defense, to really be elite?
4: Yeah, one of the things that we've been focusing on has been creating more havoc plays, you know, TFLs, sacks, takeaways, you know, getting stops earlier in drives. Those are areas that I felt like we could improve on from a year ago. You know, we got to come out the gate hot. I thought we started kind of slow last season and really didn't find our groove until game four or five. But, you know, having a better understanding of the roster, the guys in the locker room have a better understanding of the scheme. And then all the coaches just, you know, in year two together, have been on the same page, speaking the same language, and seeing the game the same way. Hopefully we'll play dividends, you know, come Saturdays this season.
1: Yeah, I was going to ask you about year two because we have a football coach by the name of Mike McDonald here in town as well that knows a little bit about defense, and his track record is there's improvement in year one, and then in year two it really takes hold. Has that been your experience as well? Do you feel like, hey, yeah, we improved last year, but now that we're all speaking the same language, we're speaking Walterese here, that this thing's Husky, really going to take off?
11: Yeah,
4: that's generally the case, you know, historically, just in my career, both at Missouri and at Illinois as a coordinator. You definitely saw a big jump from year one to year two, and it's because of all the things I had previously mentioned. So hopefully history repeats itself. I don't see any reason why it wouldn't. Obviously, we got you know, some tough opponents this season, as does everybody that plays in the Big Ten. But I like our guys. I like what how our coaches have been teaching the schemes and reaching their minds. And, you know, offensively, we do a great job of moving the chains and keeping us off the field. So that should be a good combination for having a pretty stout defense.
11: Now, in training camp, you come in, you got a lot of returning guys, guys who are known quantities, you know what they're going to do. But it's also kind of a time to see the new guys, the transfers in this day and age, the recruits that are come in. Has anyone kind of jumped out or surprised? And maybe even the guy who just didn't play a lot last year that's kind of shown themselves during this training camp that you're excited about?
4: Yeah, there's a couple guys that kind of just jump out in my mind. You know, everybody's been talking about Ramczak and sort of the buzz he's created. And, you know, he's made a big leap from spring ball to now. You know, Darren Coleman-Brusa obviously has all the physical attributes, but, you know, learning how to play inside and what that entails from a technique and fundamental standpoint, he's made tremendous leaps as well from spring to fall. You know, transfer guys like Darren Conley, he's been doing great. So, you know, those added additions have definitely been a pleasant surprise. And then, you know, also like Jaron Jones, freshman corner, who can cover, you know, just as good as anybody we have on the team, and practices the right way and has a really good skill set. So, you know, looking forward for him to help us on Saturdays as well.
1: Where's Dylan Robinson right now?
4: He's, you know, he's been in like rehab. I think he's been cleared to go next week at some point. But you know, he's moving around great. Obviously, looks like a creative player. So we'll be blessed to have him back, and he's itching at the opportunity.
11: I played with one of the best defenses in Husky history back in 1990, right? And then there's the 84 defense. Some of the nicknames I remember, Purple Rain, Purple Haze, those Death Row defense in 2016.
1: Yeah. Kind of, you get reminded of those guys a lot, do you?
11: Kind of a fun thing for the fans. What's this defense going to be known for?
1: Oh, I like it.
11: And if they were going to get a nickname, what would it be?
4: Yeah, so, you know, our guys definitely recognize and are humbled to wear the W and recognize the people that have played here before. And so we call ourselves the Death Row Dogs, and we had a meeting on what that means and what that looks like and how you need to move to be a part of that company and what kind of tradition that entails. So hopefully we make those past defenses, those past teams proud with the way we play this season.
1: At this stage of camp, how much of your depth chart is set on
4: nothing is set
1: nothing.
4: Ever. Your spot Love on it. The depth chart is rented. It is not owned, and rent is due every day. So we are always competing.
1: Ah, I love it. What about this guy?
4: His might be set.
1: His might be set. Yeah.
4: He's a coach on the field. You know, I don't think I've ever had a defensive lineman as intelligent as him in terms of, like, IDing what's going on from the offense. He's like a linebacker that's playing, you know, three tech or a shade. So love having him in our front.
11: You mentioned him being like a linebacker, but let's talk about your actual linebackers. It seems to me, from the outside looking in, that there's a ridiculous, you know, wealth there at that position for the University of Washington Husky football team. Talk a little bit about your linebacker core and what that depth means for this team and playing in a conference like the Big Ten.
4: Yeah, well, I think it's unique because we got like four guys that are alphas, but they all get along with each other really well and are all on the same page and cheer for each other. So, you know, you play in the Big Ten, you're going to need depth at that position. We saw that last season, right, when, you know, you didn't ever really have all of them healthy at the same time. And so, especially with the way they play, you know, they get downhill in a hurry with an attitude. So you're going to get your bumps and bruises, and so depth is required to be able to play our style of ball. But all those guys, you know, they are extremely well coached by Coach Odom. They put in extra time to study. They're leaders on the field. You know, they're my voice out on the field. So definitely pleased with the way they operate and the way they've produced us so far.
1: Well, you've got people excited. I know that. You personally got people excited about this defense. So go out there. Have a great year. Thank you very much
4: appreciate
1: for joining
4: you guys,
1: us.
4: Man.
11: Appreciate
4: go
11: you
4: dogs.
11: Stopping by, Coach.
1: Yeah,
11: go dogs.
1: D.C., Ryan Walters joining us right here on the radio program once I figured out which headset he was on. Yeah.
11: Hey, we're still in preseason form, too. You know, we're trying to get ready.
1: Alinius Davis is going to join us next. 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
1: Oh, there's that music. Meladius Davis and Jay Lamar, they wake up every morning listening to this, dancing in their dorm rooms. It's Chalk in the Morning, Sports Radio 93.3, KJR-FM. Great to have you with us here on the radio program. We are broadcasting from Huskies camp, and joining us now at our set, we got a running back and a defensive tackle with us here. Jaden Lamar, the running back, and Elanius Davis, the defensive tackle, who Ryan Walters just said is a coach on the field. We're going to get to that here in a moment. But, gentlemen, thanks for being on the program with us. We appreciate it.
13: Yes, sir. Thanks for having us.
14: Thanks for having us.
1: How often do defensive tackles and running backs even hang out together?
14: Hey, I've gotten close to the running backs in my years, for sure.
1: Is that right?
13: Yeah. I would say we're actually running to the good amount on this team. Sir.
1: Is that right? Yeah. All right, good. I just thought you spent your whole time in the gym doing bicep curls.
13: No, I'm trying to get like your gatos. Come on. I mean, you're making me look small.
1: You know, there's a guy when I was in Arizona. His name's Michael Pittman. You probably know his son, Michael Pittman Jr. Mm-hmm. But we called him Four Legs because for some reason his biceps were just enormous as a running back. Does it actually help you, to hold on to the football to develop big biceps, Jaden?
13: I mean, I don't think it hurts at all. And okay. So I'm going to do everything I can to keep them.
1: So there's a football element. You're not just trying to impress the ladies.
13: No, sir. Okay. There's always a football element.
1: Well, it's working. Keep it up. Elanius, respond to your coach. He just told us, he said, if anybody's got a solid spot on my depth chart, it's you, because you're like a coach on the field. What does it mean to hear that from him?
14: Yeah, I mean, obviously Coach Wall is someone that I've really looked up to, and he recruited me back in high school, so obviously just having those connections is awesome. But like, I try and watch as much film as I can and try to help out in any way I can. So I feel like just me knowing stuff and not being silent and being vocal really helps like the guys understand the game and it slow down for them. So I mean, it's for sure awesome to hear Coach Walt say that.
1: Yeah.
14: I feel like it's just time on task, just watching film and understanding the game.
1: Well, you've got things to work on yourself. What is it about your game that you feel is starting to reach another level here as you get ready for a brand new season?
14: Yeah, I mean, obviously, just my football IQ and just being a good leader. I feel like I've been a lot more vocal this year, so that's really, I feel like just looking back, I feel like I've grown in that aspect, just like the off-the-field football stuff, and obviously on the field, just being like a guy that everybody can depend on, and my consistency, I feel like, has been getting better. Obviously, just stacking days and stacking plays is awesome. Overall, just being like a guy that people can count on, I feel like I've grown in that aspect. So,
1: what are you seeing out of this guy? Give me a scouting report.
14: Definitely a downhill, damn near bowling ball type. Obviously, Jaden's come back from this last week, but just seeing him run, I feel like it's really fluid. It's very smooth, very fast. I'll see him in one gap, and then all of a sudden he's another, it's just stuff like that. But it's been awesome to see him get better each rep. So,
1: how's camp going for you then, Jaden? Because I mean, you're in a forgive the term, dogfight. Obviously, I mean, it's all about getting carries during the regular season. How do you think it's going for you?
13: It's been great, honestly. I mean, Our room's gelling very well. A lot of young guys are stepping up and trying to take roles, and that's amazing to see. Competition's been great. Everyone's balling at a high level, and we're just getting better, and that's all you want to see. Everyone's been growing a lot.
1: Yeah. Now, you made the terrible mistake of going to Oregon and then returning to the state of Washington put on the colors you were meant to put on. Talk about what went into that decision to right your terrible wrong.
13: Well, if I'm being honest, it started back in high school, my relationship with Fish and Scotty. And so when they came to Washington, this previous season, I started, looking at the portal a little bit, thinking about maybe leaving. And there was only one place I was going. It was home. I wouldn't have went anywhere else in the country. And so after I got in the portal, first person I talked to was Coach Graham. And after that, it was over with. I didn't take any visits, didn't take any calls. I knew I was coming home. Family gets to see me play my senior season. So I'm looking forward to that. But, yeah.
1: What's the transition been like? I mean, you rival schools here. So going from one program to the next, wanting to finish as strongly as you possibly can, what's that transition been like for you?
13: Definitely been interesting, I would say. It's a lot different than I expected just because I'm here and a lot of the film we're watching is when I was on the other side. So I can kind of give a different aspect to the game that they didn't see on this side. And so we bounce a lot of stuff off of each other. We talk about different plays and whatnot and what we were thinking on this side, what they were thinking on that side. And it was interesting because I had a month in between when I played here and when I became part of the team. And so that was definitely it was a fun factor, though. I got to talk to the guys and be like, I remember seeing you on this play, whatever. And it's fun now because we're all teammates and can talk about it. So
1: Jaden Lamar, give us a breakdown of now you got to be a broadcaster. Tell us about this man over here to your left.
13: After my first practice watching him, I called my dad. I said, we got this D lineman. I said, I'm excited to watch him play this year. Every play, he's in the backfield. Every play. It was amazing to see. And now that I'm on the field playing with him, people don't think running backs care much about the D line, but we're playing games with them. They're trying to two-gap and everything, and we got to play games with them before we ever get to the linebackers. And so he's grown me a lot, and he's an amazing player. So it's been fun watching him ball this fall.
1: Nice. Good job. Good job, appreciate both of you. Good breakdown here. How important is it for you, Elanius, to, hey, look, we've done some good things here, but we've yet to do great things. How important is it for you to put that stamp on this program? Like this guy, Greg Lewis, put a stamp on this program. He's telling you about those 90 and 91 teams that he played for. One of them was around the other. How important is it for you to have one of those kind of stories to tell one of these days?
14: I mean, obviously, I feel like every year it's like its own life, and I feel like it all just kind of starts in winter where like we just put the work in and bind, and obviously like that just keeps on growing and growing and growing, and I feel like the most important thing is like having like the team really bonded and having like brothers that you can count on. Like I feel like the defense with the offense, I feel like we have a really good chemistry. I feel like we're all brothers and family, so I feel like that really helps in times of like the dog days of camp or like adversity shows. But honestly, like our whole motto this offseason was the final 10. So I feel like just being able to finish and just have like that mindset to really go turn up like another notch those last 10. I feel like that really helps us, and obviously, like our motto of being a pro, I feel like we truly live that and have that ingrained in our program. So it's awesome that Coach Fish put that program into place.
1: I know a couple of years ago, Coach Fish, people were questioning, like, okay, well, you got some skilled players. What about the line play? And now, 2 years later, people are talking about it being the strength of the team. Mm-hmm. What's it like going against the offensive line? Yeah. Tell us how good they are looking so far in camp, or bad. Maybe you're going to tell us, no, they got a lot of work to do.
14: No, they're really good, honestly. Yeah. Like I've seen them grow so much over the last 2 years, and obviously, like, eating and gaining weight and getting stronger in the weight room, I feel like that's something that we've done. But honestly, just seeing all their hard work come to fruition, like the off season, both the O-line and D-line getting some extra work in or just hanging out, I feel like we're honestly where we need to be, and we have so much more to go too. But honestly, just going against them, like, for example, like, I go against John Mills damn near every play, and I feel like
1: fun.
14: Yeah, just seeing
1: yeah.
14: Just seeing him get better and me telling him what I'm thinking here and what I could do here. Like, if I beat him on a rep, like I will tell him, like, yeah, like, so-and-so might happen. Or if he beats me, like, he'll tell me, like, yeah, like, I got under you or something like that. So I feel like it's just like an iron sharpens iron type of deal. So I'm really happy to go against the O-line. And I'm sure that they're really happy to go against us, too. I feel like we're just going back and forth sharpening iron. So, yeah.
1: Yeah, you've got a different view. So what's it like running behind those guys right now?
13: It's been great. Yeah. I mean, their chemistry, I mean, like you said, the whole team's chemistry, honestly, has been amazing. But the O-line in particular, all those dudes, they know exactly what they're doing. They know where they're going. And their communication with the running backs is a huge piece to an offense. And a lot of people don't understand that. But we need to be able to communicate to them in protections, know where they're going with blocks, where they're pointing and everything. And so they've done amazing communicating with us, and they make our job very easy.
1: I know you got to get to some barbells. And then you got to warn him what he's up against when he meets Softy this year. So please prepare him for that. Alanius, you know what it's like to be around Softy.
14: He doesn't,
1: and he's going to be caught off guard, and then we get chaos. Yeah.
14: Get ready, for sure. Get ready.
1: Hey, great to meet you. Have
13: appreciate
1: a great year.
13: You. Thank you.
1: All right,
13: appreciate
1: have a great you, year
14: thank
1: out
14: you
1: there.
14: So much.
1: All right, joining us here is two of the stars of this team, hopefully. Alanius Davis, the defensive tackle for your Washington Huskies. Also, running back Jaden Lamar joining us as well. And they're going to sprint off to practice. So, you know what? You know what, Anders? I tell you what, it feels like a good time to take a little break. I know that's a little abnormal for us. But we'll come back. We'll get Greg's reaction to what he just heard, and then we'll have some conversations about some college football next. We'll make the next segment our big fat segment on Sports Radio 93.3 KJRFM.
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1: Oh, what a perfect morning. What a great day out here at the greatest setting in college football, where we are going to be broadcasting today and tomorrow here on Chuck in the Mornings. Great to have you with us. A lot of Huskies talk. We're getting ready for that football season, which is not too far away. I'm just going to write something out. I just thought of another thing I want to ask Greg Lewis before the show comes to a close.
2: All right.
1: But our special guest host here today is the former Doak Walker Award winner for your Washington Huskies, the legendary Greg Lewis, also, of course, a Husky honk. And so how about those guys, Elanius Davis and Jaden Lamar? That was fun.
2: Yeah, those are two young men who obviously have a lot of confidence in their abilities. They're well-spoken as well. Yep. You know, that's one thing I always like about the University of Washington. We recruit, you know, the total guy, you know, yeah, the guy who's smart, good in the community, and great football players. And for all intents and purposes, looks like these guys are going to have a really good season. They look like they're in great shape, tell you that. I'll tell you one thing that was uncanny for me. When you look at Jaden Lamar, he looks a lot like Myles Gaskin. I mean, just physically, he looks a lot like Miles. He's built the way Miles is built. If he's anything like Miles on the field, then the Huskies are going to have their running game in really great shape. It just struck me he looked a lot like Miles.
1: Isn't that crazy in modern day, though, that we have an Oregon-Washington thing, and then you don't even make a big deal out of it? Like, yeah, I went to Oregon, and then I decided to come home.
2: Well, I'll tell you this. I hold grudges. And anybody who leaves Washington to go to Oregon, which happened a couple of years ago, we had a cornerback, I won't even say his name on the air, who played a big part in a successful
1: really
2: Washington team. And then he left and went to Oregon.
1: Yeah.
2: I have already written to the committee and said that he will never, ever be allowed to come and be recognized as a great Husky in any way, shape, or form, because I'm petty like that. I give Jaden a pass. He was 17, 18 years old when he made that terrible decision.
1: Yep.
2: And now he's righted his wrongs. And if he can come here and have a really good season, then we will fully accept him and he can be brought back as a Husky legend or whatever, especially if in the last game of the season, which I'm sure he's got to have circled on his calendar, when we go down to Oregon to play Oregon, that's got to be something that's going to be huge for him. If he can go out there and have a great game that helps the Huskies win, then, you know, he gets all the Husky tattoos and everything.
1: Yeah. We'll make him the marshal of the parade at that point. Elanius, very impressive, not just in the interview, but to hear Jaden evaluate him in a short period of time, to hear Coach Walter say that might be the exception on my defense, that guy, you can put him in pen. Everybody else is fighting out here every day. There is no depth chart. That guy I'll make an exception for. Sounds like he's getting ready to have a big year.
2: Yeah, what I love about him is you've seen him grow up in the program and become a good, great player, to work to getting to become a great player. And he's done it against, you know, the biggest and toughest conference in football. You can tell that that work and that maturity has allowed him to become a great football player. Knowing that he was one of the guys coming back and going to be on this Husky defensive line had to make you feel like, you know, we got some foundation to build around. You know, we're still trying to figure out who the, you know, athletic guy is going to be on the edge. He's got a freshman probably going to be next to him a lot of snaps on the defensive line. He's not only looking like he's going to have a great season, but he's going to have a great season. I think everybody is looking at this Husky defense as the part of this team. And, you know, you look through Husky history, and we had some great offenses and when Michael Penix was here. Hell, I like to think my senior year we set a lot of Pac-10 records in offense, but the defense always has set the tone and stirred the drink for Washington Husky football. And I think he's a guy, along with that linebacking core, that are going to show up every single Friday, Saturday, and Sunday. And now it's not just Saturday. We got a Sunday game and a couple Fridays. But he's going to show up every game, and he's going to put in work. And the Big Ten is going to have a lot of problems trying to contain that guy. He's going to be a really good physical player.
1: Does Empman's shadow still hover over this place, or are these guys so young now that they don't even think
2: I think
1: that?
2: More the latter. You know, Steve Empman was last year in Husky Stadium was 1991.
1: Yeah.
2: Probably most of these guys weren't born. I mean, when you think about it, how long ago that was?
1: Yeah, I would imagine so, they're North Carolina linebackers that are like Lawrence who?
2: Yeah, yeah, those guys.
1: LT what?
2: Those guys were not even born when Steve Empman played his last game. Now, the name still rings around here, so I'm sure they know who he is. And, you know, we point to the lineage of Husky football. But I don't think his shadow is imposing like that. But I also think that no one should try to come in here and become the next Steve Empman. He was a different kind of beast. Yeah. I mean, he literally is one of the greatest college football players of all time. Now, it'd be nice to have some more of those. Not saying we don't.

0: Kenny Saleh, Jacob Manu, Xtree Alexander, and Buddha Al Ukta. Those guys are all starting linebackers. You're not going to have any drop-off. Somebody gets nicked up, banged up, it's not going to matter. Those guys are all athletic. They all can cover every part of the field. I think X-Ray's the leading tackler coming back from last year, and he might be coming off the bench this year because Jacob Manu was the Pac-10 Defensive Player of the Year a couple years ago, and the rookie last year, Zadrius Rainey Saleh, as a freshman, made fantastic plays. I just think everything stops and starts with them. He also talked about the kid that played high school basketball with Zadrius out on the defensive end, who Ramzak Therrien, who people are talking about could be that next great outside edge rush
1: first
0: guy.
1: First name Coach Walters brought up.
0: First name he brought up.
1: Yeah.
0: That's the one thing to me that was missing from last year, that pressure from the outside, because our guys got banged up quite a bit that were playing out there on the defensive end, outside linebacker spot. So I think our secondary is extremely solid, especially if the corners get healthy. I think Rayshon Clark, who played on the nickel, a guy out of Garfield High School, I know his family, fantastic football player. If he's healthy in that nickel, I think our back end, and the best player on the defense last year every game was Alex McLaughlin. He is up for all kinds of awards. This kid is a football player. And Ryan Dillard Allen, Batman, the wild guy, the guy who's physical, the guy who, you know, can make plays back there on that back end with him. I think this defense has a chance to be extremely special, one of the top couple of defenses in the Big Ten. And to me, we're going to go as far as this defense can help take us. Yes, we got a great quarterback. We want to see him take the next step. But I think this defense is what can give us an opportunity to be in every single football game.
1: Yeah, I just Scott Eklund from Dogman, I had him on a couple of weeks ago, and I said, is this buzz around Coach Walters? I mean, do we have a defensive star? Do we have a young coaching star here on campus here? And he said, oh, it's not even a question.
0: Yeah.
1: It's not even a dispute. He is a defensive coaching star. You get that impression from
0: him? Yeah. And he's been a head coach in the Big Ten. Yeah. He didn't have as much success. And, you know, the program he went to, you know, probably speaks a lot about his ability to have a lot of success. But he is certainly, and as we saw him sit here, young-looking guy. Mm-hmm. He's dialed in. He answered every one of our – when we asked the question, he already knew what his answer was going to be because he's dialed in. He knows his personnel. And last year, I think – we saw the season before he came, the Huskies were one of the lowest turnover-causing teams in the conference and in the nation. Fast forward to the next year, he's here one season, not with all his guys, people learning his scheme for the first time, and we end up producing the third most turnovers in the entire conference. That was a big leap. Now it's about fortifying the pass rush, getting more pressure on the quarterback. Once you add that into this defense, you know, the sky's the limit, and that is – you know, all about his architecture, because we didn't change a ton of personnel last year, but we got guys in the right place. And I'm sure now with some of the recruits we brought in, some of the transfers we got in, like we talked about in the linebacker spots, I think two or three of those guys are transfers. I think he's ready to go. I think he's excited.
1: All right. Well, let's flip it over to the offensive side of the ball. A lot of interesting components about this. How's it going to come together, do you think?
0: You hit the nail on the head, I think, in your pre-entry to this whole Husky talk. It starts and stops with the offensive line. And boy, they got a good one. I think this offensive line is really good. You know, they're going to be deep. We talked about the freshman on the left side. You got Cody Green out there on left tackle. You got the sophomore, John Mills, who's a freshman all-world guy last year. The center position, you know, Landon Hatchett at center, as long as he's healthy. And then at the guard, you got Garion Hatchett or Champ Tuiaiala. I hope I'm pronouncing that right. I apologize if I am not. And then the guy, the stalwart that a lot of people are not talking about, but Drew Asaparty was the most improved player on the team last year, and now he's going to be a senior. And from what I've seen out here, the times I've come, he looks like a man out there. This offensive line is not only good with the starters, I think they're about nine deep. Mm-hmm. And in the Big Ten, you got to be, because it's a long season. Guys are going to get nicked up, banged up, because it's going to be a war down in those trenches. But I think we got the right guys up front for this Husky team to be successful. I think we still got to figure out who's going to carry the mail. I love looking at Jaden Lamar, looking at him right now.
2: He looks
0: like he's, you know, like I said, he looks like visually like Myles Gaskin. I'm hoping.

0: we can get, you know, that kind of production out of him. And then on the outside, does Desmond Roebuck, is he able to take the next step where, and he's the main guy. There's no Denzel Boston on the other side. You're the guy that the best corner is going to roll to, the cover's going to shift to.
1: Completely different type of receiver.
0: Can you
1: too.
0: Still get, and he's made some huge plays. Yeah. Remember the Maryland game last year. So this kid's been in the trenches. He's seen that, done that. What's going to develop around him? I think for me, one of the big things is going to be how does Rasheed Williams, who was projected to start last year, got injured early, but I think because of his ability to come back this year and be healthy, does he give us that solid, you know, guy on the other side to balance that out? And then one of the freshmen are going to have to play. But I think the quarterback role, the guy who stirs the drink, back to your earliest comments, we know he's a super talented player. We know he's a playmaker. We know what he can do throwing the ball. Remember that Maryland game down the stretch?
1: Oh,
0: had
1: man.
0: To throw that touchdown to win the game. And we know he can run the ball and be exciting. I think he's going to be counted on to do a little more of that running this year because of the running back by committee thing. I think if he's able to take the next step, which I fully expect him to do, I think football players make their biggest leaps from their first year starting to their second year starting. And let's face it, he doesn't need to get more talented.
1: No.
0: He just needs to be more consistent. I think all of this stuff that he's gone through during the offseason with the transferring and all of that, I think that's the kind of stuff that helps you mature as a person. When you go through crazy stuff that and conflict and, you know, you're now all of a sudden you got to, you know, prove yourself and do all that, I think that's going to do something that we're going to benefit from as a program. I think that's going to help him mature. And those are when you go into foreign stadiums and people are criticizing. Hell, he's taking all the criticism now, even from some of his own fans, and he goes on the road and the crowd's going and all of that. He can silence that noise now. Yeah. You can handle that. And if he comes out and he takes that next step, this offense with that offensive line can do some fantastic things. So I'm high on the Dogs on both sides of the ball, but just like the great Husky teams of the past, I think the Husky defense will keep them in every game. And if you keep the other team under 25 points, then this offense can certainly score enough to win football games.
1: Greg Lewis with us, our special guest host, to your point about the offensive line. I think that it's Colt Dietrich who was – supposed to be the backup left tackle, might be running first team center right now. So it speaks to the depth while the hatchets get healthy that this offensive line has. Let's talk about a few things that are just off the roster. For example, the Apple Cup landing on a Sunday this year. I'll weigh in on this first and just then get your thoughts. In terms of where the Apple Cup is right now, and the fact that it probably is never going to be what it used to be ever again.
0: Right.
1: At first, like, Sunday to start the season seemed a little shocking to the system. But now that it might be the perfect place, under the circumstances. Mm-hmm. I think I would still rather have the traditional game at the end of the year. I think most people would. But under the circumstances, considering all the change, this might save the game. If that's now your first one out of the gates every year, and it's on a Sunday night, and you've got a national audience, you might be able to build a new tradition. Not what it used to be, but a new tradition around this new date.
0: Yeah, I think they should really take a look at how do we make this super special every year. It shouldn't be the second or third game, some random game during the season. If it's not going to be the last, then let's make it the first. Let's make it a game where we can build that excitement and that momentum around for 2-3 weeks, get everybody pumped about the Apple Cup. It's the first game of the year. We get to see what our team looks like, you know, so everybody's fired up and everybody's excited. I'm the one person who will continue to go on record and say, I don't think the game should ever be in Pullman again. I mean, it's just small. We went there last year. There was not a lot of energy in the town and excitement because we're not in the same conference anymore. But if you build it up where it's in Seattle and not here at Husky Stadium, down there where the Seahawks play, Lumen, it's I know it's not fully neutral, but most of the Cougar fans live here in Seattle anyway. They don't live out there.
1: Yeah.
0: Let's face it, they don't live in Pullman other than the students. And if you have it at the beginning of the year, it's not necessarily a travel issue for them. then you can build some excitement. You get the city behind it. You get the sponsorships. You get all that going to make it a special deal. That, to me, is how you make this exciting. And then you can maximize your revenue in that way, because in that small stadium over in Pullman, you can't maximize the revenue. No sponsors are really getting behind going over there, and you're here in Seattle. And, yes, it does provide an advantage for us, but let's face it. Us being in the Big Ten and our ability to recruit is a huge advantage anyway, whether we played a game in Seattle or Pullman. We went down there last year and had a big win. So I think you got to try to make this a special outside of the game as much as you can, and put as much excitement in building up to it and that momentum in order to make it, you know, something that people still love.
1: I mean, you're going to have a national television audience like you've never had before.
0: Absolutely.
1: There's going to be this hunger and thirst for college football, and the NFL hasn't started yet, and you're going to have the stage to yourself.
0: So.
1: I mean, yeah, on Friday, back when the game was played on Fridays after Thanksgiving, you had a little bit of that. Mm-hmm. But when it was ever was played on a Saturday, you're going up against every other giant rivalry game in
0: Absolutely.
1: The country. So you might actually get more eyeballs on this game this year, nationally anyway, than you've had in the past.
0: Yeah, you got to capitalize on those things. I think, you know, during my era, we played it on Saturday, you know, and it was either here or over there. And yes, it was a big game in the Northwest. Mm-hmm. And to Husky fans Cougar fans, but yeah. I don't think on the national scale people had even really considered the Apple Cup and what that was really all about. You have a chance now to build. It's kind of like what, you know, Oklahoma does with Texas, the Red River rivalry. It's at a neutral site every year. And I'm not early in the season, and folks know that game throughout the country. I just said it because I've heard of it, right?
1: Yeah.
0: How many people say the Apple Cup? You know, they have a chance to build that, and I think using the early season, playing it on a day where not every other team is playing, mm-hmm. and to me, again, playing it in Seattle all the time at a professional NFL stadium gives it kind of that juice that it might need in order to keep this rivalry going.
1: Yeah, yeah. I mean, under the circumstance, I think it's actually a pretty interesting pivot the more that I think about it. Let's talk about the polls. I know a lot of people can't stand polls. Softy can't stand early season polls.
0: Sure.
1: Cam Cleland can't stand early. Ashley Ryan can't stand polls. I love polls. I like a college football poll because it just gives us stuff to discuss, mm-hmm. like this. Mm-hmm. Washington's number 17. You okay with that ranking?
0: Well, I think, yes, I'm okay with that ranking from the standpoint that you never really know what to think, you know, who's going to be great. You can make some assertions based on what happened last season. College football has more turnover each year than the NFL and all those things. So I think it's a guesstimation. What it is to me, like you just said, I'm kind of in the middle. I don't hate them. I don't love them. I think sometimes it can have an impact on how you end the season, depending on where you start in the polls.
1: Yeah.
0: And the Southeastern Conference, let's face it, gets a boost every year just because their teams are the Southeastern Conference.
1: Yeah.
0: And they've had an unfair advantage. But I'm a college football fan, and to me, the polls kind of gets you started talking about it, mm-hmm. kind of gets the conversations going in. And if you're a coach and your team's ranked high, you know, you can use that to motivate your players. You know, we have a great opportunity here. This, you know, we can capitalize and leap up. And if your team's ranked too low or not ranked, you got some motivation for them. Hey, they don't think we're any good. Let's go out and prove everybody wrong. So I think coaches can use it to their advantage if you look at it from that perspective. I think for the Washington Huskies, coming off last year, making the leap from 6 wins to 9 wins and getting a bowl game, you know, playing well in that game at the end of the season with all the guys coming back, I think it sets us up, you know, and it's kind of a nod to you guys can be good, but you got to go out and prove it. And
1: yeah.
0: I think that's where you want to be. You know, we got a lot of good players coming back. I think people know Damon Williams is a good quarterback. They know that we're building a good defense over here. So 17 is kind of that we like you, but we want you to show us really what you can do.
1: Which is fine with me.
0: Yeah.
1: I think that's fair.
0: Yeah. And when I look at the Husky schedule, though, that's going to be the determining factor. You look at those last 5 weeks of the season where you got to go to Nebraska, you know, that's not going to be an easy football game going down there. You got Oregon and Indiana the last 2 games. Or let's flip that, Indiana and Oregon the last 2 games. And then you got a trip to USC in there.
1: Mm.
0: I think that's going to determine what happens.
1: You got to be one of those three.
0: To me, you got to go into those last 2 games of the season with only one loss, and you got to pull one of those off most likely, mm-hmm. in order to make it to the playoffs. So you got to get through Iowa. You know, that's going to be a tough game. You got to, like I said, go down to USC. So it really is going to depend on taking all of those, you know, Michigan State going there. That's not going to be easy. You're going to, you know, Michigan State in the middle of the wintertime. You know, I'm sure.
1: Pat Fitzgerald, new
0: coach. Yeah, they got a new coach, new situation there. So it's going to be a challenge. But if they can get to that those last two games of the season with one loss and have an opportunity to pull one of those off, you got Indiana here. That'll probably be the, you know, on paper, the easiest one. But then you get to go to Oregon, play your traditional rival.
1: Jay Lamar goes off for 300 yards.
0: Man, look at that. You've already wrote the script. So I think 17 is about right, because we do got a tough schedule. For the third year in a row, think about this. The third year in a row, the defending national champions are coming into Husky Stadium. Mm. Michigan, we pulled that one off when they came in the next year. Last year we had Ohio State. This year we got Indiana. So the home schedule is going to be lit. You know, fans, you guys got to come down here. It's going to be exciting. But the schedule sets up just right, and you can get into the playoff in the Big Ten with two losses if they're the right two losses.
1: One last thing with Greg Lewis next to close out the show on Sports Radio 93.3 KJRFM.
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24: From the Fox 13 Weather Center, I'm Chief Meteorologist Brian McMillan. The pattern continues. Morning clouds and afternoon sunshine. Highs today will make it to 77 degrees. Tomorrow we'll get to the sunshine faster with highs back in the low 80s.
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0: final segment here from Husky Stadium. That's right, our coverage of Huskies camp. We got two full days out here, two full mornings. Beautiful day, perfect day number one here with Craig Lewis as my special co-host. And we always close every show with one last thing. Anders, show Greg how it's done. What's your one last thing?
1: Yeah, I mean, we've had a couple hours of some Husky talk here, so I'll just sprinkle in a little back from the Mariners. I know there's a lot of people that are feeling pretty frustrated after last night, and, you know, rightfully so after a tough loss. But for all those saying, see, that's a regular baseball team that doesn't use analytics, guys, I just want to tell you that the Brewers are probably, if not the most, one of the three most teams that relies most heavily on the analytics in baseball. So to say that, oh, this is what you get when you just look at launch angle and exit velocity for Jerry Ball, that's just not the case. That's not the reason why the Mariners are where they're at right now. So I just wanted to put that out there. I'm sure the text line will love it. There you go.
0: Well, I mean, look, if you're doing anything, you should be studying the teams having the most success, right?
2: Right.
1: Yes.
0: And the Milwaukee Brewers do a lot of things right, considering their circumstances, their financial circumstances. And I think the Mariners could learn a thing or two from the Milwaukee Brewers playbook. I know I went off on a tangent at 7 o'clock, but they are pretty similar with how they operate. If anything, the Mariners use analytics less and spend less money
1: 100%
0: than what the Milwaukee Brewers do.
1: Spend more money.
0: Yeah. The Mariners spend more money.
1: Yeah.
0: Yes, than what the Brewers do. But yes, I think they are a team worth studying and seeing if you could steal a couple of things. That's what Mike McDonald does to every coach he's ever been around. Let me steal a couple of things from them, and then I make it my own. That's how sports works. All right, Greg, there you go. One last thing. Any place you want to go?
3: All right, I'll go a little bit off script.
0: Okay.
3: A lot of people think I do this for a living. This is just a hobby, all this Husky football, radio, and all that kind of stuff. In my real life, folks, I work for the YMCA of Greater Seattle. I'm one of the VPs over there. And this year, we are celebrating our 150th anniversary.
0: That's
3: at the
0: amazing.
3: YMCA of Greater Seattle. The YMCA of Greater Seattle has been around longer than Washington's been a state. So happy birthday to the YMCA of Greater Seattle. Happy 150th birthday.
0: That's phenomenal.
3: Yeah,
0: that's how you do it. Yeah. Look at that. Anders, one last thing.
1: Well done.
0: Knocks it out of the park. Very good. Very good. Do you have a big celebration this year? You have a big
3: party? Are. Yeah, we've been celebrating pretty much all year, but October 9th, we're having a big gala downtown Seattle called Changemakers. And really what we do there is just celebrate people who have really done a lot for the city of Seattle, people who have volunteered, been great, you know, citizens, and, you know, just help do good work. And so we're going to celebrate October 9th.
0: Doesn't get in the way of a game, does it?
3: No, doesn't
0: okay.
3: get in the way of a game.
0: Okay. You made sure?
3: Well, even if it does, I know where I'm going to be.
0: All right, well, I'm going to close with this. I just want to thank you, first of all, and I am a Honk listener every Saturday. I won't catch all 3 hours, but I catch it every Saturday. And I am just happy this year for the first time that I'm going to tune in and Softy won't make Zach Durfee his key to the game.
3: That is a great one. You know, I didn't want to say Zach's name earlier when I was talking about the outside guys who have banged up a little bit. But, yeah, Softy does, you know, have an affinity for Zach Durfee. And I love that kid, and I hope that he has a successful stint in the NFL, get past all his injuries. But, yeah, that's Softy's guy.
0: Well, and it wasn't always because he's in love with what Zach. Yeah. It is, Zach Durfee's got to step up this week. Yeah. I'm tired of waiting for
3: him. He had some good games before his injury.
0: Yeah.
3: Great kid, though.
0: Yeah.
3: But yeah, that's a good one.
0: All right, you and Mario would always have different ones. You'd have running backs a lot, though.
3: Well, I'm,
0: but yeah, Softy was always like, I don't know, I'm going to make Zach Durfee.
3: I'll tell you, and you can say this to Mario tomorrow, right, when he's here.
0: Okay.
3: Why is every single game, I mean, without fail, every game, his player of the game is Alex McLaughlin. I mean, every single game. Mario, man, choose somebody else.
1: Change it up.
3: Can't
1: a little
3: be
1: bit.
3: Alex every game. Be creative. Mario just mails stuff in. Tell him to do some homework next time. Watch the game a little better.
1: Wow.
3: Stay off his phone. Stay off his phone. Watch the game so you pick somebody else. There's my shot at Mario.
1: There you go. Jeez. Season hasn't even started yet. Jeez.
0: There we go. It's going to be a hell of a year. Yeah, a hell of a ride. Well, I do have Mario out tomorrow, as you mentioned. Yeah. So he's going to be doing what you did today. So.
3: Yeah.
0: So hope you had fun.
3: I had a lot of fun.
0: Good.
3: You know, you're going to have to give Mario some coffee or something to perk him up, you know, to get him excited. Because, you know, Mario talks like this, man. You know, that's going to be pretty good. And I give him a lot of stuff. But what's he going to do? He weighs $150. He can't beat me up.
0: All right. Well, that'll do it for us. Practice getting ready. Well, it's already started, but now they're coming over here to the main field. And so we'll be back out here again tomorrow at 6 o'clock. Greg, thank you very much.
3: Thanks,
0: that was a pleasure.
3: Appreciate it.
0: Greg Lewis, Husky legend, joining us here today to be our special guest host. And so tremendous. And now we're going to go enjoy a little bit of practice. And I'm going to gain a little bit of information. And Ryan Walters is going to tell me all of his secrets. That's what's going to happen here in the next couple
1: nice.
0: Of hours. Talk to you tomorrow at 6. Greg Bell and Jessamine coming up next. 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
20: Here's something pretty disturbing I discovered while researching this podcast. This is what it actually says on the Los Angeles Police Department website. The site states that the Adult Missing Persons Unit investigates 3,200 cases a month. And 70% of those missing people are found or returned voluntarily within 2 or 3 days. It goes on to explain, and I quote here, "Since being a missing person is not a crime, police are given a very limited role while conducting these types of investigations." At the bottom of the webpage, it gets more disturbing. There's a section titled, "What if they never returned?" And here's the official police advice. In such situations, you may want to enlist the services of a private investigator to assist in your search. If you can't afford a PI, the police elaborate, quote, "Another option would be to contact the Salvation Army, which has a missing persons locator program." There is not a single sentence on the LAPD website that would lead a loved one of a missing person to have any faith that the police would properly investigate it. What the LAPD is basically saying is, if someone you love goes missing, don't overreact. They'll probably turn up, unless they don't, in which case you should get someone besides the police to look into it. All this is my way of saying, if the police took missing persons cases as seriously as they do, say, bank robberies, I wouldn't have had to do this podcast in the first place and end up chasing a violent criminal halfway around the country. I'm Neil Strauss. And you can hear the full story of To Live and Die in L.A.
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22: Shutout margin of victory is 20-0 as Yelich flies out for the second out, and there is run, number 20,
23: he threw it into the bullpen,
22: he thought it was the last out.
23: Not a home run, no, it's an out. But then two bases from both of the runners.
22: I couldn't figure out where the ball was.
23: Yeah, he thought it was three outs.
24: Kibas is not having any fun with this in the sacrificial lamb.
25: Yelich to center. Julio is there, and he makes the catch. And Julio threw the ball into the seats. That was the second out. And so the runners are going to advance two bases, which will score another run. And this just adds to a miserable night here in Milwaukee. The two errors in the last inning, the throw over second base, Naylor dropping a routine throw.
24: Yeah, this is rough. And look, Kuz's defense, man, it's been a long inning. You're going to help me out around. You put your minds in a different place. Before was it just didn't matter.
0: Headlines brought to you by Frostburg Coors Light. Choose chill like no other. Rich Holt, Ryan Roland Smith on the Mariners TV call at the end. Before that, it was Brian Anderson and the Brewers TV call. At least Rich Holt knew how many outs there were. Absurd. That stupidity made it 21-0. 21-0. Brewers went for two. They won 22-0 over the Mariners last night. That's right, 22-0. 22-run margin surpassed Seattle's previous worst defeat, a 21-1 loss to Houston in 2019. It tied the largest shutout victory in MLB's modern era since 1900. Pittsburgh won 22-0 over the Cubs in 1975. Cleveland won 22-0 over the Yankees in 2004. Mariners tried only 1-0 entering the fifth. Bryce Miller retired 9 straight. Then-manager Dan Wilson mismanaged the bullpen again. Left him in to face Yelich. Yelich hit a 3-run homer off him while he had 2 lefties in the bullpen ready to go against Yelich, who had only hit 2 home runs all year against left-handers. But that's not what he did. Miller gave up the 3-run bomb, 6-0, and then the wheels came off with Leo Rivas pitching the bottom of the eighth. He allowed 9 runs, 9 hits, 7 singles, a double, and a home run. He was throwing 37 miles an hour. I think my dog throws 37 miles an hour. Absolutely embarrassing. No other way to put it. Not professional.
1: No.
0: Mariner fans waited 50 years for this. They deserve better than this.
1: Mm-hmm. It was rough.
0: It's not even professional baseball. Seattle's 4 games behind Houston for first place in the AL West. The Trash Cans have lost 3 in a row. The M's are 3 games out of the wild card race. I don't think that matters at this point. 36 games remain. Game two of the Milwaukee series. They have to play it tonight. Logan Gilbert starts and attempts to not give up 22 runs. The Seahawks' most eventful practice of the preseason yesterday. 3 perfect practices, or perfect throws, and been perfect practices almost from Sam Darnold. But, man, did he have some 3 really deep, perfect. He couldn't have dropped the ball into Rashid Shaheed's hands any better. Josh Jobe jumped a Shaheed slant for a pick 6. Jake Bobo made a diving catch in the end zone. And Montori Foster, yet again, one-handed catch with his left arm in the back corner of the end zone past rookie Bud Clark. Torrey Horton did not practice again. Mike McDonald said 2 days ago his second-year wide receiver, who had surgery in February to fix his cracked shin, is, quote, working through some things. Third episode of Hard Knocks aired last night on HBO. We'll talk about that, the news of it. The news of it is that John Schneider's pursuit of Terrion Arnold had some details last night that made it a little clearer. We'll talk about that. NFL joint practices equal fights. We know that. We're going to see it Friday when the Seahawks and Titans do it in Nashville. I'll be there telling you all about it. Yesterday in Oxnard, California, the Saints and Cowboys had a big fight. Punches thrown, helmets tossed. At one point, Saints tight end Brock Reschneider, son of the WWE Hall of Famer Scott Steiner, grabbed a Cowboys player, body slammed into turf like he was off the top rope. Punches. ESPN.com's Catherine Terrell, Saints reporter, said the situation between the two teams was heated enough that Cowboys coach Brian Schottenheimer and Saints coach Kellen Moore discussed whether to even continue. They did. Tonight, the Sounders and Austin FC down at the stadium in Soto, 6:30 start. The Sounders trying to break a franchise record 7-game losing streak in MLS play. Now on with the Wednesday show.

0: today. It's going to be a short, light one before they get on a plane and go to Nashville, Tennessee. I'm headed there this afternoon. I'll be broadcasting from Tennessee tomorrow, Friday, and Monday. Friday is the joint practice between the Seahawks and the Titans in their second preseason game there in Nashville on Sunday night. Jesslyn McIntyre is back at the LA Bay Studios in downtown Seattle. Good morning, ma'am.
1: Good morning. I'm jealous of you.
0: I know. It is a nice day. It's beautiful, breeze, pretty idyllic. The national TV audience got to see that again last night at the Hard Knocks. They featured Seattle even more in the blue sky and the summer even more. My son, 23 years old, born in Berkeley, raised here in Seattle, was watching. He goes, wow, this is a pretty cool place to live.
1: Right?
0: I know Seattle has its issues, but man, it is beautiful. I mean, it is naturally beautiful.
1: Mm-hmm.
0: And when I get back from Nashville on Monday night, I'm going to say, man, I'm glad I'm back here in Seattle, Washington.
1: Yeah, you're going to be hot, Greg. You're going to be center, landlocked situation, probably with humidity as well.
0: 98 degrees 2 days ago with 85% humidity in Nashville, Tennessee. It's going to be a little cooler than that, 87, 88 in the practice on Monday, for Friday. They do it in the morning, Tennessee time, 10 a.m. to noon. They're going to go ones versus ones. Gray Zabel talked yesterday about how much the Seahawks are looking forward to that, and this will be the most extensive work that the starters do. We thought that maybe Terrion Honor could get there in time to practice, and the Seahawks thought he'd be able to practice this preseason. That is now off the table. We'll talk about that during the show, and we'll talk about the pursuit of Terrion Arnold, as Hard Knocks revealed last night. A really interesting scene of the agent, Nicole Lynn, for Terrion Arnold calling John Schneider in that conversation. We'll replay that and let you hear that conversation. A little peek behind the curtain there. 10:45, you're going to hear from Julian Love, the safety, the veteran. He's a player representative in labor issues as well. He talks about their defense and this preseason and going ones against ones in Tennessee and how much he and the defense looking forward to that. First time since the Super Bowl, they're going against a starting unit against somebody on Friday. At 11 o'clock, Brady Russell. I just walked into this story yesterday. After the show, I talked to Brady Russell, and I just threw in a line of, hey, how's married life? I knew he got married recently. He said, we just had a baby 2 days ago. And I'd seen his wife out here very, very, very pregnant. She was, in fact, over 2 weeks overdue. And he has a story about the birth of the child and him playing in a preseason game last Saturday night, while his wife was going in labor. She was actually in labor during the game.
1: Yeah.
0: And he found out during halftime on his phone. And this is a very interesting story he tells. He and the Seahawks already had an evacuation plan for him to get out of the game. He left at halftime. There was a police car waiting for him.
1: Which is so, I mean, just look at this organization and how it continues to operate to take care of players like that.
0: Yeah, I would wonder what they would do if that was a regular season game or whether he would have played. He started the game knowing she was having contractions, but she has had contractions previously because, as I said, she was 2 weeks overdue. And so he went ahead and played with the idea that if it got the contractions became closer together, fathers and mothers know what I'm talking about, then that he would cut bait and get out of there. And that's what happened, and that's what he did. And he'll tell the story about 11 o'clock, a preseason game like no other. He'll also tell the funny story about how he met his wife, now mother of his child. Colby Parkinson gets a hat tip for that. We'll talk about that at 11 o'clock.
1: I love that story. I can't wait for you guys to hear it. Yeah.
0: I told Jessamyn after the interview, and I sent the audio to her. I said, check this out.
1: It's
0: stuff you come across. You'll hear that at 11:30. Your text and talkbacks on the Tacoma Dodge text line 49451 before Ian Furness joins me to talk about what he's got on the show from 12 until 3, and then Dave Softy Mahler and the gang take over from 3 until 7. First question for the talkback line. The Mariners, I'm not even sure what question to ask.
1: Are we at the apathy point, I think is the question I would ask.
0: That's a good question, Jessamyn, and let's ask that. Are you to the apathy point where I don't care? Bring up Kate Anderson, bring up Arroyo, bring up Lazmontes, roll out the kids. If they lose 20 of the next 30 games, so what? Let's go.
1: It's sad.
0: Let's start over.
1: It's just
0: Is that where you're at? 49451? Another question I would have for you is, how much money do you want back as a season ticket holder? How about refunded? Like,
2: You should get a instead of paying to go to Mariner games the rest of the year, Mariner fans should get paid for what they just went through watching that last night, and not to mention the entire season, and losing five of the last six on the last homestand. I was talking to Chuck this morning about it, and I was joking that my wife had just turned on part of the game and said, how come a major league team can run out of pitchers?
1: Oh,
2: when she saw Luis Rivas pitching.
1: They just stop it. Yeah, they just stop using pitchers.
2: Yeah, and Chuck said, well, every team does it. Well, yeah, of course, Chuck, every team does do that. Not twice in a week and a half. They did it on the last homestand.
1: They did. Yeah, we had Robles out
2: was
1: there.
2: Pitching.
1: Yeah.
2: Robles was pitching. I get it. I've covered ball. I've been a beat writer. Yes, it happens every season. Somebody has to wear it. A middle infielder or utility infielder comes in to close out a blowout so they don't have to use up arms. Yes, but not twice in a week and a half.
1: No, it's
2: not for,
1: looking
2: not for
1: pretty
2: a team that
1: dismal
2: is,
1: right now.
2: That's just absurd. Twice in a week and a half for a team that's supposed to be contending for a World Series, having to use utility players and outfielders as pitchers twice in a week and a half? Twice in a season is a lot. But twice in a week and a half? Broken, man. Broken from the top on down. Broken. For your roster to be that poor and put yourself in that situation. Not only this, Jessamine, I was thinking about this morning.
1: Mm-hmm.
2: The Mariners are 8 games under 500 in one of the worst American leagues ever. So are they actually worse than that? Their team is probably worse than their record because they're in a league that they should be beating. The league's terrible.
1: Mm-hmm.
2: And they're 8 games under 500 in this league this year? That means they're about 18 under 500.
1: It was served up on a platter.
2: Oh, man.
1: It really was. And with this pitching staff, I just feel like for the last decade I've been saying this. With this pitching staff, they should be winning. And they just aren't.
2: The run differential, one of the indicators of expected wins and all these other advanced stats. The run differential since the first week of August, it was -4. It's now -48. Now 22-0 will add to that run differential quite a bit. But they've gone -44 in 2 weeks. In 2 weeks, in the crux of the season, that they're supposed to be contending and pushing for a playoff spot, -44. Come on, man.
1: Yeah.
2: There's a failure of leadership from the top on it. We're seeing the example in sports, and there's an example in all walks of life and other businesses and careers, where talent, you have talent without leadership, 2026 Mariners. Talent lacking leadership. And I'm talking leadership from the very top of the organization, the ownership. I'm talking about the president of baseball operations. I'm talking about the general manager. I'm talking about the field manager. And I'm talking about the players in the damn clubhouse. The lack of leadership from the top, I mean very top, all the way into the dugout, all the way into the clubhouse, absolutely subverting the talent this team has. This is an example of what happens when you don't have leadership with your talent. Example of leadership with talent, I'm sitting at their team headquarters right now. Super Bowl champion Seahawks.
1: Great point.
2: I don't know that we can see in a city right now in professional sports in North America that has that dichotomy among two major sports franchises. Bereft of leadership with talent, the Mariners. Abundance of leadership with talent, and then Seahawks. And exactly polar opposite results. It's striking to cover both these teams, to be here on a daily basis with the Seahawks, and then see example upon example upon example of the lack of leadership of the Mariners. It's just jarring that these two teams can even coexist in the same city. I mean, we talked about DePoto throwing the 20-year-old shortstop under the bus last week publicly.
1: Yeah.
2: Yet another example of failure of leadership. What is Simpson doing on the roster, let alone in the game in August? I mean, is he a major league pitcher on top of Rucker? Is he a major league pitcher?
1: Well, he wasn't last night.
2: Dabo threw the ball 10 feet over second base. Josh Naylor just dropped a throw to first base. And then Julio Rodriguez. I want to give hats off to Julio Rodriguez for how far that throw into the stands was. He didn't just toss that into the bullpen. He threw that up damn near Benny the Brewer's chalet. That was like the top. Did you notice where that throw landed, Jess?
1: Well, it's funny because we played two calls at the top of the show, and one of them said he threw it into the bullpen, and I'm like, no, he did not.
2: He did not. He threw it into the 600 level.
1: Stands. I mean,
2: that was on a catwalk.
1: I mean, that's why he's a center fielder, because he has that arm. Oh, no, that was just rough. That was just, if fans feel apathy, what that showed is that the players did at that point, too, or at least he did in that moment. That was apathy.
2: And I get it, that he had been out in the field for whatever it was, 40 minutes, watching a utility infielder from AAA Tacoma throwing an inning. I get that. And watching 9 hits and 9 runs.
1: They just wanted to get out of there. And so
2: in
1: his mind, it was 3 outs, and they're done. Like, get me out of here.
2: But if there was ever a play that is so symbolic of a franchise and a team and the season, it's that one. I mean, that was 22-0. I don't know why the Brewers had to tack on the 2-point conversion at the end, but they did. Oh, man. I mean, and then you know what else? Jessamyn, Friday night, fireworks night, the Cubbies are in town. Mm-hmm. There'll be 42,000 people in the park.
1: Well, that comes back to what you have said all along, is that do they – yeah, I mean, they do care. They do care, but the investment hasn't been there.
2: Do they? They're counting their bills.
1: Free agency did not – they sure are making money. I'll give you that one. But, you know, the free agency market did not have – exactly what they needed this year, but no. Man, this has been rough.
2: Rob Refschneider, free agency market had that. But yeah, there'll be 43,000, 42,000 in the park Friday night, and it'll be a profitable night at the yard for the Mariners, and they're putting this product out. It just, again, it's the car dealership, the best car dealership in the world with selling the worst cars. Mm. The whole reason you go in there is broken. It's just, it is. In 50 years of this.
1: The historical part of it, I understand people's anger, but that's anger still means you care. Mm-hmm. But that's why I asked that question. At apathy?
2: 49451 on the Tacoma Dodge text line. We're already getting a flood of questions or comments about that question that Jessamyn just posed. Man, I just don't know where else to go with that. That's so embarrassing. Up next.
1: That's a football game.
2: Yeah,
1: and that's also a bad football game.
2: That's a bad football. 22-0. 22-0. As my friend Farhan Lalti said, 22-0 makes it sound better than it was. 22-0 sounds even worse.
1: Well, 22-0 would indicate a soccer game where the other team didn't show up.
2: And we knew it was coming. Remember we said last night, oh, they're starting a left-hander. He's 9-3 and a sub-3 ERA. They're not scoring. But 22?
1: Yeah.
2: And Bryce Miller sat down 9 in a row, even into the fifth. He wobbled a little bit early, and then he just stayed in too long. Kristen Yelich doesn't hit left-handers all that well, especially not for power. Two lefties warming in the bullpen.
1: The stats were in their favor.
2: You got a major league closer, Jose Ferrer, in the bullpen, ready for Yelich in the game, still in hand or still close enough, 3-0 at the time. And manager Dan Wilson stays with his starting pitcher, Bryce Miller, who, by the way, is just not the same as he was even in the middle of the summer.
1: No, he's not.
2: And at this point, what would it stop them? Or why shouldn't they bring up Cade Anderson, put him in the rotation, and send Bryce Miller to the bullpen to get these 3 and 4 innings that they often have to go to the bullpen for before they can even get to Munoz in the ninth? What would be the harm in that? Miller has some success the first and second times through batting orders, but middle of the game on, third time through the order, curtains. So let's bring him in for one time or two times through a batting order for two innings and 3 innings in your bridge gap bullpen issue that has been a problem since the season began. And bring Cade Anderson up to be the new starter for him. What at this point is the matter? You're going to just keep trotting this stuff out for the next 30-some games?
1: I don't think that will put butts in seats.
2: Well, what are we trying to do here? Are we trying to win a World Series? Or are we trying to have hot dogs from heaven putting down on 42,000 heads? That's really the bottom line.
1: Well, yeah, it's tough. And I think that your point that it is on the players at this point kind of rings true at this point. I just use the word point way too many times. Sorry. Oh. But it just rings true that it is on the players. They have to perform, and they just obviously didn't last night.
2: Or be professional, right?
1: Yeah.
2: I mean, a professional performance, please. Like, don't throw the ball into center field from a comeback or the mound. Don't drop a throw to first base. Don't throw a ball into the 600 level with only 2 outs instead of 3. I don't, it's not that much to ask a major league player, let alone one who makes $200+ million, to not throw the second out into the 600 level.
1: Yeah.
2: No matter how long the inning is.
1: That was bad. That was real bad.
2: That will go down in Mariner infamy. That will last. That's going to be lasting a long time. That'll last longer than manager Dan Wilson does in his job, I'll say that. Up next, the Seahawks' pursuit of Terron Arnold. Speaking of infamy, that's not exactly glorious. His agent's phone call to John Schneider that sealed the agreement, yet they don't have a deal signed. Now that he don't have a deal signed, they're probably not going to for a couple weeks. I'm going to explain why that is, and you'll hear from John Schneider and Terron Arnold's agent and their conversation they had about getting this agreement done. That's next on 93.3 KJRFM.
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0: Hi, welcome back. I'm at the Seahawks training camp. Preseason practices number 21 today. It's a light one. It's a morning practice. I'm going to get started here in about 20 minutes or so. Right next to Lake Washington, beautiful sunny day. Robert Turbin, former Seahawk running back, is next to me. He's on the SiriusXM training camp preview, training camp tour show today. He's also a college football analyst. I was talking to him. I covered Robert Turbin when he was here. He was Russell Wilson's roommate on the road at the start of Russell Wilson's
1: career.
0: Yes,
1: he was. Yeah.
0: Wilson talked about that quite a bit, and Robert Turbin's influence on him, the running back. I was talking to Robert Turbin. He is an analyst for the CW on Mountain West, Pac-12, and some ACC college football games again this fall. I was talking to him about that. One postscript about 22-0 last night in Milwaukee. Mm. Codify, the baseball statistics site, said that the Mariners threw 22 pitches last night at under 40 miles an hour. All of them, of course, by Leo Rivas.
1: Well, yeah.
0: Lollipops. No Major League Baseball team in history has ever thrown that many pitches under 40 miles an hour in a game. Because nobody had put in a position player, utility infielder for an entire inning and 9 runs before.
1: Well, that was kind of one of those odd situations at best.
0: The pitch that Julio Rodriguez tossed into the 600 level, the second out, was 37 miles an hour from Leo Rivas. Whatever his name was last night didn't matter. 22-0. Mariners lost to the Brewers in an inglorious defeat. We'll go down. And Mariners have lost a few games, haven't they, in 50 years, but that one. Yesterday, last night, around 6 o'clock, HBO premiered the third episode of 5 of the Hard Knocks series of Seahawks training camp. The defending Super Bowl champions featured on the NFL Films annual series on training camps around the NFL. It's been a really insightful look at places we can't go as beat writers and off limits and John Schneider's office with cameras. And John Schneider and his cameras showing him yesterday on a treadmill in his office.

0: office. Treadmill had a little desk attached to it, kind of fancy. Could do work because he's on a treadmill.
1: Yeah, I have friends that have those at work too, and they all work for NFL teams. I don't know why it's so popular within those buildings, but maybe they just don't like to sit around.
0: In one of those scenes with John Schneider with the robotic camera in the top of his office, his cell phone rings, and it's Nicole Lynn. Nicole Lynn is the agent for Terrion Arnold, the free agent cornerback the Seahawks have an agreement on a one-year contract for, but he has yet to sign it. The agreement came last week. Hard Knocks cameras caught it. He, of course, you know the story by now, facing 8 felony charges related to alleged kidnapping and alleged burglary, an incident in February in Tampa, Florida. He was arrested and charged in June. The Detroit Lions, who drafted him in the first round and had him as their starting cornerback his first two NFL seasons, cut him immediately. He's a free agent. He's out on $1 million bond, free to go wherever, according to court order, if it's related to work, which is why he made the rounds in visiting clubs. He visited Seattle on a Sunday, and by that Thursday or Friday, they had a deal on a one-year contract. This is how Nicole Lynn spoke to Seahawks general manager John Schneider about Terrion Arnold, her client on Hard Knocks NFL Films HBO last night.
2: Cornerback Terrion Arnold is visiting other NFL teams this week. The Hawks are still debating whether he'd be a good fit here.
3: He's best friends with Terrion Arnold.
4: If you're them, why would you release him?
5: Oh, it was because it was very shocking. Like, if you read the Athletic article, it's not good. You know, and
4: you would imagine if it was flipped, it would probably be the same thing here.
5: No, I think we probably would have had to let him go.
4: Yeah, because it's just the nature of, like, when you're the team, it's different than the second chance team.
5: Yeah.
4: Right? It's totally different.
5: Yeah.
4: I get that.
5: Like, we have all these character references, like Coach Saban.
4: Wow.
5: We loved him coming out, remember?
4: Yeah. That's pretty true.
5: Yeah.
4: That's a good idea.
2: Arnold has been on Seattle's radar for a while. They scouted him 2 years ago when he was a prospect coming out of Alabama. Now, Schneider is poring over all the research he developed at that year's combine.
6: Yeah.
7: Sammy, you got a quick sec?
6: Who we got?
7: Terrion's formal.
6: I want to say that's how they replaced
7: with us.
6: And they made the spot for me.
7: It's one of the, literally, like, this is one of the best interviews you've ever had, like, the most fun, like.
6: Really?
7: Yeah, it was awesome.
6: Gosh.
7: And then blow it up there.
6: Watch. There you go.
7: That's cool. Like, that's track. Like track.
6: Long jump. Thought I was going to long jump state championship until this white boy came and jumped 25. I said, shh. In my high school, we ran a defense called Pony Ball Terrion. No. So I went to Alabama.
7: Did you hear that?
6: What was that?
7: Did you win much in high school? No. That's why I went to Alabama.
6: Man, I value somebody who respects the game. And this game, the beauty of football is character. And like they say, football builds character, but it doesn't. It reveals it.
2: To get a read on Arnold's character, Schneider is turning to the people who know him best.
8: We had Terrion in.
6: Yeah.
8: Yeah. All of our references are amazing. Did you have a good experience?
6: He was a great kid.
8: Yeah.
6: I mean, he was constantly, like, hanging out with the Saban family and stuff. And
8: yeah.
6: The first thing I said was Terrion.
8: Yeah.
6: I don't really know what happened.
8: Yeah.
6: Or what to believe, really. I heard a lot of different things.
8: Yeah.
6: But
8: Jalen was, like, best friends with him.
6: Mm-hmm.
8: I talked to Coach Saban. Coach Saban was, like, I liken his character to Jalen's.
6: Mm-hmm.
8: We had a great visit with him. He's visiting with the Saints right now. But
6: okay.
8: We're hoping to get him back up, but
6: yeah,
8: we had a, you know, Carl recruiting him, so
6: I think he'd be a good fit.
8: Yeah,
6: I really do.
8: He's chatty.
6: He is.
8: Yeah,
6: he's a DB.
8: Yeah, he's a DB. All right, man.
6: Yeah.
8: You okay?
6: Yeah,
8: okay.
6: Thanks, John.
8: Yeah, man.
0: That was John Schneider, Seahawks general manager, in the Terrion Arnold pursuit last night on HBO Hard Knocks, the NFL Films, the third episode. So filling in the blanks there. That was not the clip of him with his agent, Nicole Lynn, calling. Let's get to the clip you did hear first. That was Jay Harbaugh, the special teams coach, on the practice field on the very first scene, talking about how the first team when Arnold got in trouble, has fewer options. You got to draw a line in where you stand on that, and the Lions did quickly and cut him. And the second team, the second chance team, is a different situation, and that you have the opportunity as a second team to be somewhat separated from it and give him a second chance. You heard John Schneider in that clip say something revealing that, yeah, he inferred that if Terrence Arnold had been on the Seahawks when he was arrested and charged with 8 felonies, he would not have been on the team either, and they would have released him. Yet here the Seahawks are giving him the second chance. That was interesting. Sam Ramsden, the second scene, when he said, Sammy, come in here, and he was playing, Schneider playing the clip of the interview during the combine. Sam Ramsden is the vice player of player performance, head trainer for a lot of years, got a promotion to an executive title of player performance. Sam Ramsden was in on the discussions on 2 years ago on whom to draft, and they were trying to draft Terry, or thinking of drafting Terry Arnold in the first round. The Lions did 24th overall. And then the last scene in Snyder's office was with Robbie Oots, who was Terry Arnold's college teammate at Alabama, the fullback the Seahawks drafted last year out of Alabama. And you heard him at Oots say, I'm really surprised. I don't know how, basically saying, I don't know how Terry that I know got into this, or what to believe in Oots' case. And you also heard John Schneider say that he talked to Coach Nick Saban. Nick Saban, of course, the legendary Alabama coach, coached Jalen Milroe, coached Robbie Oots, and coached Terrion Arnold. And John Schneider saying that Saban likened Terrion Arnold's character to Jalen Milroe's. Milroe, highly, highly respected and regarded character-wise, son of a military family, including a father who deployed to the Gulf Wars for the Navy. Nicole Lynn, the agent, called Schneider in a scene we didn't air there on Schneider's mobile phone in his office. And right off the top, the agent emphasized to Schneider that her client wanted to sign with Seattle because of, quote, the human development standpoint. This is a long-term play, Lynn said. I want to develop the human. Schneider, in the episode scene there, agreed with her, the agent, and said, we're going to make you a better person, a better player. That's what Schneider told Lynn. He said, he told Terrion Arnold on the visit to the Seattle Seahawks. What has changed? Well, in the last 24 hours, the NFL's league-owned network is reporting that as soon as Terrion Arnold does sign, Commissioner Roger Goodell will put Arnold on the exempt list. We've talked about this, that is Roger Goodell's ability. It's a unilateral punishment arm that he has. He doesn't have to go to a council. He doesn't have to go to a players union. He just decides unilaterally when to put someone on an exempt list and for how long.
1: He has full discretion, yep.
0: Right, and that's one of the many things that the veterans hate about the current CBA. We've talked about why the CBA passed. It passed because the owners split the union by raising the minimum salary for the rank and file of the union by $300,000. It went from $400-something to $740,000. And because the union is made up of 60%+ of rank and file minimum salary guys, they all voted for it. The veterans hated it. The young guys loved it because they got a $300,000 raise. And that is why Roger Goodell still has these sweeping powers and the veterans hate it. But the exempt list is yet another example of Goodell having unilateral power in this situation. And the league-owned network is saying that Goodell will use it and put Terrion Arnold on as soon as he signs. That is not what the Seahawks thought. Remember last week we talked about Joey Lane saying, the vice president of football administration, saying that he believed if the Seahawks signed Arnold, he would be able to play during the preseason. And that is why their pursuit was hot and heavy in the middle of August. Well, if he's not going to practice or play in the preseason, what the heck are they signing him for? They don't need to sign him now until after the last cuts. Here's why. If they sign Terrion Arnold now, he's going to have to go onto the roster before he gets off the roster on the exempt list. Once you're on the exempt list, you're exempt from the roster. You don't count toward the roster limit. But you can't get on the exempt list until you're on a roster. So the Seahawks are thinking now, if he can't play or practice in the preseason anyway, why put him on the roster now? Let's keep all 90, or in the case 91, because Federico Maranges is the offensive lineman from Puerto Rico. The international program the NFL has giving the Seahawks a roster exemption for him. So they actually have 91 players in camp. The Seahawks thinking is, let's keep 91 players in camp. Instead of cutting someone to have to add Arnold if we sign him today, we'd have to cut somebody. And then he can't practice. Because the commissioner's going to put him on the exempt list. Let's keep 91 players in camp so we can evaluate 91 players rather than 90. And it may not sound like much, but that could be some guy's career. That could be some practice squad player they sign later in the season. So they're going to go ahead through the Kansas City game, third preseason game on August the 28th, with a full 91-man preseason roster. And then after that game, then they may sign. They could still not sign him. They could decide not to. They would lose face there, and they would burn an agent's trust. But the assumption now is that they will sign him on August the 29th, the day after the final preseason game. Why? Because August 30th is when the cutdown date is for 90 to 53. And they will have decided by the Kansas City game which players they were going to cut anyway, and there won't be any more time to evaluate. There won't be a practice on the 29th, the day after the road game in Kansas City. You see what I'm saying? So they're already going to know who the 37 guys are that they're going to get rid of off the roster.
1: Right.
0: And that's when they'll sign Arnold. And then he'll go on the exempt list on or about August 30th, if that's the way it plays out, if that's still how the Seahawks do it. Now, they could just totally get out of this and say, we're not going to sign you anymore because you're not going to be able to play for us. But that is not what the Seahawks are playing here.
1: No, it doesn't seem so.
0: The reason why this is a long-term play for the Seahawks, it's a long-term play for the agent because she wants him to have a contract, her client to have a contract beyond whatever the court case is deciding this fall in Florida. For the Seahawks, if Terron Arnold doesn't play this year, he could be subject to exclusive rights free agency rules. Players with fewer than 4 years of service time in the league can be exclusive rights free agents, tendered offers by their team that last had him under contract, and then you get him at a bargain basement exclusive rights free agency cost next year. They're not signing him for August 15th or 20th or preseason practices. They're signing him to put him again on layaway, potentially at the end of this season, if the Florida courts allow him to play, and that case goes his way. If he can't play at all this season, if he's somehow allowed to play next year, the Seahawks would have exclusive rights to keep him next year. And they'd have under an exclusive rights free agent as a former first-round pick who's still only 23 years old, a starter in this league. That's rare. An exclusive rights free agent, usually a fringe guy, undrafted rookie free agent type. They'd have a first-round pick, a starter in this league, as an exclusive rights free agent. If Terron Arnold plays six or more games this year, somehow, gets back in the court's graces and the case goes his way, if he plays six games for the Seahawks, they can re-sign him next year as a restricted free agent, which, again, is still pretty low. But a restricted free agent, think Jake Bobo, can still get offers from other teams the Seahawks would have a right to match, which they did in the case of Jacksonville and Bobo. I don't know if that makes all sense to the listeners there, but that is the sausage making behind the pursuit of Terron Arnold and why they're doing it.
1: It's good for people to understand exactly how that sausage is made when it comes to this decision and why they're doing what they're doing. I think it's good for people to learn.
0: Exactly. So he does not count against the roster when he's on the exempt list, but he does count from the short time that he gets signed till he gets on the exempt list. And in that delta, the 1 or 2 days, the Seahawks want a max number of players to evaluate, so they're not going to sign him until after they're done evaluating, which is after the third preseason game, August 28th. That's the bottom line of where it stands. So don't expect Terron Arnold to sign until August 29th, at the earliest.
1: We will see. That's definitely a wait-and-watch situation.
0: Yes, it is, for sure. Up next, Julian Love. The Seahawks have suddenly an elder statesman in this secondary on a still very young team. The Pro Bowl veteran safety, you'll hear from him next, 11 o'clock. A really unique story from Brady Russell on his first preseason game last weekend. His first child was born, and he left during the game to be there for the birth. You'll hear about that story at 11 o'clock.
1: Yes.
0: Your text at 11:30 on the 49451 Tacoma Dodge text line. All that's coming up from Seahawk headquarters on 93.3 KJRFM.
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20: Farewell to another one of the sharp-dressed men. ZZ Top drummer Frank Beard has died at the age of 77 at his home in Texas. While in hospice care, he'd been dealing with health issues for years. The band canceled its show tonight in Colorado Springs due to the news. Despite his name, Beard was the only member of ZZ Top not to sport the facial hair that became the band's trademark. Beard's death leaves Billy Gibbons as the only original member of ZZ Top. Bass player Dusty Hill died in 2021. Spidey is about to swing to another box office record.
21: What is happening to me?
22: Did you miss me, Spidey? I'm losing my mind. I am totally out of control.
20: Spider-Man Brand New Day is set to become the fastest film to surpass the $800 million mark at the box office. The movie is expected to hit the mark in just 19 days. That would beat the record of 23 days set by Star Wars: The Force Awakens in 2015. Madonna leads this year's MTV Video Music Award nominations with 11 nods, including Video of the Year and Artist of the Year. Right behind her is Taylor Swift with 9 nominations. That's entertainment. I'm Daria Albinger.
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28: A quiet residential neighborhood erupts in chaos. Carmine Galante, the feared boss of the Bonanno crime family, lies dead, his cigar still clutched between his teeth.
29: Masked men walked into Joe and Mary's luncheonette in Brooklyn today and gunned down Carmine Galante, a man believed to be the most powerful mafia chieftain in the country.
28: The execution sent shockwaves through the criminal underworld and set the stage for one of the most pivotal criminal cases in New York City history. From the minds behind the acclaimed television series comes Law and Order: Criminal Justice System. This isn't a scripted drama. These are real stories, told by the people who have lived them.
1: My father should have been a dead man.
28: For decades, the mafia had New York City in a stranglehold, with law enforcement seemingly powerless to intervene. But the murder of Carmine Galante marked the beginning of the end. 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I'm Anasika Nicolazzi, and from Wolf Entertainment and iHeart Podcasts.
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3: From the Fox 13 Weather Center, I'm Chief Meteorologist Brian McMillan. The pattern continues. Morning clouds and afternoon sunshine. Highs today will make it to 77 degrees. Tomorrow we'll get to the sunshine faster with highs back in the low 80s.
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0: 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Greg Bell, Jesmyn McIntyre. 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Puka Nacua apparently has some kind of beef with Julian Love, the Seahawks Pro Bowl safety.
5: What was that about?
0: I don't know. Nacua talking, I think it was some on podcast, one of the, I'm going to use the word again since you liked it the other day, ubiquitous podcast there are out in the world.
5: I just love big words.
0: And Puka Nacua was saying that Julian Love is a trash talker on the field and he does not like him. That goes against Julian Love's Notre Dame persona and his off-field persona. Julian Love, the Seahawks safety, talks about that and about Puka Nacua's dislike for him at the start of this conversation. You'll hear the next couple minutes. This was Julian Love yesterday at Seahawks headquarters.
6: Were you surprised to hear how much Puka Nacua doesn't like you at all? Or?
7: Surprised, maybe a little bit, but expected. Division rival, we've obviously had some tough games, play hard. But yeah, definitely funny that he'll name drop me. Yeah.
8: Would you say that that's something maybe the...
7: What's going on with your haircut right now? What am I looking at right now?
8: When you don't have hair on the top of your head, God. You got to get creative, man. Would you say that's something that maybe you bring to the field that fans maybe don't know about? That maybe there's a little more edge to your game than advertised?
7: For sure. I mean, I don't know. I try to carry myself a certain way off the field. And on the field, I'm a competitor. I try to play as tough as I can. And so, yeah, I guess the average fan probably doesn't know that side of me. These guys in locker room know that side of me. They know I don't like to lose. They know I like to compete. And so, yeah, it might come out on game days a little bit more than you guys are used to. But, yeah, that's just part of the game.
15: Given that you guys are going to a joint practice against the Titans, what makes a joint practice valuable that you can't replicate in a normal practice?
7: Yeah, it's a lot of like intentional reps. As you know, you're not just going through kind of a game setting. You're doing one-on-ones against these guys. You're doing third down period, like certain like concept periods against them, but you're going full goal. So it's kind of cool when you get like intentional work, and it's always good to see other ones just so you can read and react as me as a DB. It's nice when you can just like play ball in a different kind of setting against different people, get some different tendencies. And so we're going to evaluate. We're gonna, the ones and the whole team's going to really take advantage of these reps because they're important.
21: Do you like the one-offs versus two? You had two the last time you were in Nashville.
7: What do you mean? Oh, the two practices? Yeah. I like all the practices that are joint. If they can stay in control and we can get some good, we can get some good reps. One practice is cool. I know travel-wise for us, it's always kind of a beast. But I'm cool with two, three, it doesn't matter. I think I really value these joint practice reps.
30: What do you guys get out of it off the field in terms of just the team bonding, that extra time on the road together?
7: Yeah, I mean, you guys know these past few years kind of with Mike have been really like a pivotal point in kind of our season, our journey. 2 years ago in Tennessee, last year in Green Bay, it was kind of the first time everyone kind of, let their hair down and kind of just – enjoy hanging out with each other. Traveling with the team is always fun. We love traveling with each other just because it's a time where we can just get a break and just be with each other. Just playing against another team, like in that kind of competitive space is fun. And then going out to dinner, doing the Ricky show, all that stuff is, it's a lot of fun. I know a lot of guys are really excited about it.
8: What's the first thing you're going to be asking Spoon to help pay for?
7: Oh my gosh. What am I not going to ask him to pay for? Spoon is incredibly frugal. I don't know if you guys knew that. He doesn't pay for anything. If it's free, it's for him. That's socks, shorts, anything that's free, Spoon will rock and not buy a single thing. And so he already said, "Oh, I got you this year." Well, you know, with the DB dinners, of course. You know, Christmas time is a big time, and kind of all the big money earners do something special. And so he's gonna look out. He's well loved, and he shows love more than anyone in the building. So I'm sure he's gonna reciprocate that.
30: We saw the Hard Knocks clip of him coming in the locker room after the deal got done. Like, how much do you guys all appreciate that for each other when one of you gets that big moment and kind of that big reward?
7: It's really cool. It's, I don't know, it's really cool when somebody like you know has earned it. Like Spoon, as much as he's on 10 off the field and how much, you know, how loud he is, kind of how he talks, he's on 10 with being a pro. He's accountable. He shows up on time. He shows love to, doesn't matter who, the young guys, the old guys, offensive guys, defensive guys. Like Spoon is the most well-rounded person in our building. And so when he gets, you know, when this deal gets done, it's like, man, like, it's cool to see that you've earned it. Like we love you, we care about you, we appreciate you. And same thing with Derek Hall early this kind of year when he got his deal. Everyone was just so happy for him because it was no clout, no any other stuff. It was all earned. And so Spoon, I mean, he's probably the number one guy that everyone's like, man, that guy works.
9: Julian, what role do you see yourself playing as a leader in terms of the run it forward concept?
7: Just understand that we're kind of at the bottom of the mountain again. That's the idea. We're not starting at the top anymore. This 2026 season is all a new start, and so we're going to face adversity, and that's okay. Like, that's part of the journey. We had to go through some tough stuff last year to get to where we wanted to go to, and that's going to happen again. Like, that's kind of a new season. We have new people, the new circumstances. Everyone has a target on our back, and so my role is just to keep the ship steady. That's kind of always been my role, just kind of be that level force for us, and just, I don't know, go out there, have fun, make plays, and compete.
0: That's Julian Love yesterday talking about his beef with Puka Nacua, his love for Devin Witherspoon, his excitement for going to Nashville and team bonding and the rookie talent show they're going to have in Nashville starting Thursday night through Sunday night's game, second preseason game. The Seahawks in the last few minutes are signing Trevon Diggs. Adam Schefter, the first report of ESPN, a one-year contract for Trevon Diggs, the former All-Pro cornerback with the Dallas Cowboys, All-Pro in 2021. He had a tryout yesterday here at Seahawks headquarters, yesterday morning. It's a sign that the Seahawks, Mike McDonald, not satisfied with the third cornerback situation in the wake of letting Reek Woolman sign with Philadelphia in the offseason. It's been Nehemiah Pritchett and, lately, Noah Igbinoghene, the 8-year veteran. Pritchett, the unproven third-year former draft pick of the Seahawks out of Auburn a few years ago. That has been the third corner. Those two have been the third cornerback behind Witherspoon and Josh Jobe as the starters, and now Trevon Diggs enters that. He has not had a full season since 2022, which is why he's available. He only played in 8 games last year, 7 of them for Dallas, and then he had a concussion, which was reported to be from an accident at his home. And those concussion systems lasted for much of last season. He ended up playing a game at the end of the season for the Green Bay Packers, and they signed him on New Year's Eve. He played one game in early January, and then the Packers released Diggs, and he's been a free agent since. He had a tryout with the Seahawks, and this is the Seahawks' pivot away from Terron Arnold not being able to play when they do sign him. I think Terron Arnold's still in play for the Seahawks to sign, but more on a layaway perhaps later in the season and certainly as a restricted free agent next year if they sign him this year. And in the meantime, since Arnold can't get on the field because he's going to be on the exempt list, they turn to Trevon Diggs. So that's the latest news from the Seahawks here at Seahawks headquarters. They're reportedly signing Trevon Diggs. Adam Schefter of ESPN, the first to report that. Diggs, a former All-Pro cornerback for the Dallas Cowboys, turns 28 next month, signing with the Seattle Seahawks. Up next, Brady Russell. Very, very, very interesting story of his first preseason game. He is the father of their first child, a newborn boy. 9 pounds. 9 pounds.
5: That poor woman.
0: The wife's a champ. You're going to hear the story of how Brady Russell left the Seahawks preseason game last weekend and got there in time for his wife to give birth to their first child, a proud father of now 3-day-old son. Brady Russell's up next. You'll hear his interesting story, to say the least. Really remarkable, cool stuff. Colby Parkinson had a hand in introducing him to his wife. You'll hear all that next on 93.3 KJRF.
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39: Hey there, I'm Jason Alexander, and this is my dear friend, Peter Tilden.
40: Hey, Jay. By the way, the script says best friend.
39: Yes, it does, Peter. Anyway, Peter and I met over 25 years ago and became really good friends.
40: Best friends.
39: Mm-hmm, because we had two things in common. Number one, we like to argue about everything. Driving, food, music.
40: No, we don't. And number two, when things annoy us or they perplex us or just don't seem to make any sense, whether it's something in the news or in our personal lives, we go, really, no, really.
39: And then we have to find answers.
40: So we created a podcast called Really, No, Really. It's about finding the answers to all the things that make us go, really, no, really. Jerry Seinfeld wondered why they refused to make the stall door go all the way to the floor in a public bathroom, but he didn't get an answer. We did, by reaching out to an expert.
39: and talking dogs. Really? No, really? We spoke to the pet parent of a dog who's become a social media star to find out if pressing buttons on a soundboard with a paw or a nose is truly communicating, or are they just showing off?
40: Competitive eaters, they don't chew during competitions. How about that?
39: Really? No, really?
40: That's what we heard. So we spoke to some of the biggest champions of the hot dog eats hot dog world of competitive eating to get the answer. And those are just a few of the things we'll explore on the Really Know Really podcast with Jason Alexander and Peter Tobin.
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2: 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Choose chill. The Seahawks are going to sign Trevon Diggs, the former all-pro cornerback with the Dallas Cowboys in 2021. His last played a full season in 2022, but been set by injuries since then. Played only 8 games last year, 7 for the Cowboys and 1 for the Packers. He turns 28 years old next month. He had a tryout with the Seahawks yesterday. This is Seattle's pivot away from Terron Arnold not being able to play even when he does sign with the Seahawks, if he does sign with the Seahawks, because he'll be on the NFL's commissioner's exempt list. So now Mike McDonald, obviously not satisfied with the third quarterback situation. Nehemiah Pritchett, Noah Igbinoghamy have been in that role as a third cornerback since the Seahawks let Reek Willen sign with Philadelphia. Now they turn to Trevon Diggs, a former All-Pro, coming to Seattle on a one-year deal. That's first reported by ESPN's Adam Schefter. The Mariners, 22-0 loss to the Brewers. There's not much more to say about that. Largest setup victory in the MLB's modern era. It's just gross. We went through it too much. Game 2 of the series is tonight in Milwaukee because they have to play. That's the rules. Logan Gilbert starts, attempts to not give up 22 runs. The Seahawks' most eventful practice yesterday. We had Sam Darnold throwing 3 gorgeous passes, and then Josh Jobe jumping up and intercepting a Rashid Shaheed slant of Darnold's throw. Jake Bobo a diving catch in the end zone. Montori Foster yet again. One-handed catch in the end zone. Wow, and again with a catch over Bud Clark. My story on that is at thenewstribune.com. Torrey Horton did not practice again yesterday. Mike McDonald said 2 days ago his second-year wide receiver is, quote, working through some things. Third episode of Hard Knocks was last night on HBO. One of the interesting scenes in it, the agent for Terron Arnold, Nicole Lynn, calling Seahawks general manager John Schneider. This is how this conversation went.
3: But Terion's making his calls to the 7 other teams.
4: Okay.
3: I just want to make sure we are 100% good. Nothing I should be, because, like, literally he has so many offers, and I feel really good about this situation. From a human development point, he feels good. So I just want to triple check, because he's about to call them all and tell them he's going to Seattle.
4: We're 100% good, bud. Just waiting. The only thing I'm gonna, just so you know, when I talk to him, I'm gonna be like, you're coming in here to fit in. Like, this isn't like.
3: Exactly.
4: Okay.
3: Exactly.
4: You and I are on the same page there, right?
3: 100%. Okay. I want all that. This is a long term play.
4: Yeah, exactly. Exactly.
3: This is a long term play.
4: Nicole, I appreciate you reaching back. I appreciate you reaching back out.
3: Yeah. I just want to develop the human. Like,
4: no,
3: he'll get a chance to play at some level.
4: But he knows, for sure. No, for sure. But he knows that, right? Like, he knows he's coming to, like.
3: 100%.
4: Because I'm like, hey, man, like. You know, we're here to make you a better person, a better player. Like, yeah, there's a lot.
3: He knows.
4: Okay, all right.
3: As long as, you know, he will play and do a good, you know, get to play some, whatever that looks like great.
4: Yeah, no, for sure, but we don't know how long it's going to be, so we'll see.
3: Exactly, so you got to prepare otherwise.
4: All right, I appreciate it, Nicole. Okay. All right, thank you.
3: Sounds good.
4: All right, thank you.
2: 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Now a mainstay here. What's this, your fourth camp?
5: Third camp. Fourth season. Fourth season. I got here week 3 rookie year, so.
2: Right. What's the same? What's different year over year over year? New coaching staff. You've been through a change. You've been through changes as offensive coordinators. What's different? What's the same?
5: Yeah. Scheme is very similar, which is nice. Just in terms of like naming and stuff, it's the closest thing I've been to 2 offenses in a row since like freshman year or sophomore year of college, I guess. So it's nice having some consistency in that way. But What's different is just about everything. We got new team, new similar messaging, but it's new. Like, everything's new. We know it's a new year, and we're not the same team, so we need to find our identity and what we're going to be this year.
6: And it's somewhat of a new role for you. You're the busiest man in camp. You're doing tight end. You're doing fullback. You're doing individual drills with two positions.
5: Yep.
6: You're constantly in motion. You're doing special teams, as you always do. How's that whole thing, doing all of that?
5: Yeah, it's great. It's I feel like what I'm good at is my versatility and also my mind. Like, I can think fast and do a lot of things. So I love it, and that's what I've always dreamed of, is being able to do a lot of roles and do them all well. So,
6: do you have a favorite role out of all those?
5: No, I don't.
6: Hitting people?
5: Yeah, hitting folks. That's about it. Run the ball.
6: The tight ends nature of this offense, because you have a tight ends coach as your coordinator now, do you notice that, an emphasis on the tight end more, or is that overblown?
5: I'd say it's overblown. I think he's just going to call whatever is going to get the best. What's the word I'm looking for? Starts with a P.
6: Product. Result.
5: Product. There we go. Whatever's going to get the best product on the field, like, that's the personnel that's going to be in the game, and that's going to be who's playing. So whoever's the 11 best, that's who we're going to see, I think. And whether it's tight ends, whether it's receivers, whether it's with the fullback, like, whatever that might be.
6: How interchangeable is the system between tight ends and fullbacks? And can a tight end be a fullback? When I asked them how they feel about their fullback depth after Robbie's injury, they said, well, we got guys who can do both, like you.
5: Mm-hmm.
6: Is it interchangeable that much, tight end and fullback?
5: There's differences, but yeah, there's definitely, I mean, when we learn tight end, we're learning what the fullback's doing too. So we always know what he's doing. So it's pretty easy to make the switch over. It's just technique. It's the only thing that really changes. And that's something I worked on all last year. So.
6: What technique did you have to improve? What did you work on?
5: Whether it's just running, you want to run like the runner runs, if that makes any sense. So I want to see gaps that the runner sees and make sure I'm reading things correctly to lead him to the promised land.
6: How the mentality it takes to be a fullback, knowing you're not going to get the ball much, but you're going to be the most violent collision on the play, probably. Describe that mentality fits you.
5: Yeah, I think it fits perfect, because I've always – one of the things I always tell people is to get really good at the things that people hate doing. It's probably my biggest piece of advice for anybody that's trying to make it in the league. So that might be gunner for a skill position guy. It might be like the slice blocks you see at tight end. Like, the things that people hate to do are a lot of the times the things people are worst at. So if you can excel in those areas, you're going to find a role on the field.
6: Is that fit? In a sense, that's how you made a career, doing the things people don't like to do?
5: Absolutely, yeah.
6: Does that fit? That sounds like it fits your personality, though.
5: Yeah, for sure. Definitely just the blue-collar kind of workhorse, like, do whatever is asked of you kind of thing is definitely fitting for a fullback.
6: We've talked in the past, when you first got here, about your father being a military pilot and that influence on your life and him moving around, and then he was a pilot commercially after he retired. Do you take pride in the military ethos and got it from your dad?
5: Absolutely. I think there's a lot of things I got from him that were just a result of being around him, right? And growing up in that lifestyle, which a lot of that is my work ethic. And I realize it every year, like, the more, like, how different it is than the rest of society, and how much differently, like, I've been taught to work and taught to take initiative and do things even when they aren't asked of you. Those things go a long way, and it's the things that I don't take for granted, but a lot of people like, they just don't do naturally. So I'm super thankful for that. It was definitely instilled from my dad and my mom and my brothers. So,
6: recently married. How's married life?
5: Different?
6: Great. Same? What's different?
5: We had a kid 2 days ago.
6: You so did?
5: I guess that's different, yeah.
6: I didn't know that. Congratulations.
5: Yeah. Yep.
6: How's everything? Baby, mom, everybody fine?
5: Great, yeah. Yeah, I left at halftime, and then she ended up sticking around for a while and came out the next night.
6: Really?
5: Yeah.
6: How did you get informed during the you're talking about the Saturday preseason game?
5: Mm-hmm.
6: You left at halftime. Somebody informed you? How'd you find out?
5: Well, she had been in labor previously. So I was playing the first half and then got checked my phone at halftime to make sure, like, it was still progressing. It was like, yeah, come home. So the road.
6: Did she have the baby at home, or was she at a hospital, or how did that work?
5: It was in a birthing center. So
6: she was home when she was
5: like
6: texting you?
5: Kind of like a home birth. Yeah, she's home. And then got home. The birthing center told us to stay home and wait out the contractions a little longer because it wasn't ready to go to the hospital. So we hung out. And then, yeah, a lot happened between then and birth. But, it went great.
6: I got to ask you, preseason or not, how it was playing an NFL game knowing your wife was in labor?
5: Yeah, it was interesting for sure. It was a battle to keep your mind focused pre-game and stuff.
2: I bet.
5: Honestly, once the game was going, like, it's hard to think about anything but what's going on in the play you're doing. But pre-game and stuff, I was like, gotta be locked in, like, stop worrying about whatever, because she had, like, our security guy's phone number and a bunch of people's phone numbers if, like, it was emergency and they needed me, and we had a police car ready if I needed that, so.
6: But you didn't need it? You drove yourself?
5: No, I drove home, and it was, she took a while after that, so.
6: A name, weight, everything?
5: Hadley Catherine. Yep, Hadley Catherine. She's 9 pounds, 4 ounces.
6: Is there?
5: She's a big old girl.
6: 9 pounds?
5: Yep.
6: Your wife's a champ.
5: I know it.
6: That's amazing.
5: Yeah.
6: How has that changed you, already being a father or just being married?
5: Yeah, it's, I don't know that it's changed me a lot in the sense that I feel like that's what I was preparing for the last, I don't know, I think I had maybe a come to Jesus moment when I was about 19, 20 years old and realized, like, if I want to be married and I want to have kids and I want those things to happen, I can't just live as the world's living. Like, I have to prepare and I have to, like, I can't expect God to give me a wife if I'm not prepared to take care of one. So, I guess things changed in the fact that I actually got the responsibility now, but a lot of the wisdom, I think, and stuff came before actually being married and actually having the child, and now it's just enacting it.
6: How did you meet?
5: We met Colby Parkinson.
6: Mm-hmm.
5: He introduced us. You remember him?
6: Yes, of course. Yeah. How did you meet? Here in Seattle?
5: She was living in Colby's house in Tennessee while they were in L.A. for the season.
6: Ah.
5: And then we got introduced over FaceTime, and then she drove down to our game in Atlanta, had our first date at the Cheesecake Factory the day before our game on Sunday. And then, yeah, after that, she came up for a few more games that season, and then so I met her in October, and then in January after the season, I asked her dad for her hand in marriage, and then just married 3 months. It was like 5 months of knowing each other.
6: Before. Wow. Colby Parkinson's got a special place
5: in
6: your
5: heart. Yeah, he knew what he was doing.
6: He did know what he was doing. Yep. Your goals now, this franchise, I hear everybody talk about the bottom of the mountain. You got to do it all over again. Is mm-hmm. that your mentality personally and team-wise, your goals?
5: Yeah, absolutely. I don't think there's no sort of riding on last year and feeling like last year's earned us anything. Like, we know that, if anything, it's made the road more difficult. Like, you get a harder schedule, you get everybody's gunning for your spot. So we definitely approach it as, like, whole new team, whole new everything. We got to go. Don't got to reinvent the wheel, but we got to go create our own identity.
6: Okay, I'm still trying to wrap my head around you playing an NFL game when your wife's in mm-hmm. labor. The team, who did you have to arrange a police car if you needed it? They knew if you could leave on a moment's notice. Who did you talk through all that? Was it Mo Kelly? Was it your coaching staff? Who was in on board in this plan?
5: I mean, everybody knew that it could be any day because we were a couple weeks overdue. So then I just warned George Engelbrad. I was like, she's been having some contractions and stuff. And he's like, all right, we got someone ready if you need it, like, on standby. And he had her phone number unblocked and everything ready to go if I needed to get out of there.
6: But, Brady Russell with the most unique training camp story we've come across so far. Well, congratulations on everything. That's awesome.
5: Thank you.
6: Thanks a lot. When we come back, more from Seahawks training camp on 93.3 KJRF.
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24: Just before midnight on Saturday, February 19th, 2005, Danielle Imbo and her friend Richard Patrone left a crowded Philadelphia bar. The two 30-somethings planned to walk to Richard's truck and drive home, but they never made it.
41: It does not make sense. It's like they literally vanished.
24: The two were never seen again.
42: Not just them, but a truck disappeared into the ether.
24: Was it an accident, or were they murdered?
43: No one had a motive to kill them.
24: Those same questions frustrated law enforcement. The FBI called it murder for hire.
41: Who killed these two individuals and how did they get rid of them?
0: Both of them weren't the target. One of them was the target. The other one was wrong place, wrong time.
24: But which victim was the intended target and why?
1: It was definitely murder for hire for Danielle, not for Richard.
41: You're right, it could be. But it also could be something your son did too.
1: No one was looking to kill Richard. No one.
41: He's your son?
1: Hey.
3: Marcus will never be to that point. Marcus is so serious that he third-personed that. There's been seasons.

0: a 22-0 loss. That was pretty rough. And at what point do you just turn it off, or will you still go? Will you still go? There's a lot of promotions. It is a fun night out with the family. So I don't think that it's the worst way to spend an evening. But if you had planned, I mean, you have the Chicago Cubs coming in this weekend. And is that something you still want to do? That's what I want to know. So text in 49451. Also, I will try to find some time to play some more talkbacks if you have them. We did hear from Dan Wilson last night. And if you guys want to hear how he felt about that, I'm going to play that for you right now.
1: Well, obviously, you know, not how we wanted to start this. Game just, you know, got out of hand, and they put up a lot of runs tonight, and we were quiet offensively, and it's a tough one to even think about, and we have to move on from here and put this one behind us.
2: I guess what do you have to say anything to the guys after this? What do you say to them after a night like this?
1: I mean, I think coming off of a great series, this is a tough blow, but there's, we've played a lot of good baseball, the last several games, we need to get back to that, and this one just, sometimes it goes this way, but we gotta find a way, as we've talked about before, and we gotta come back tomorrow and be ready to find a way.
2: It's still a 3-0 game in the fifth. You decided to keep Bryce in there. Why did you not decide to go to Josh or Jose?
1: Yeah, I mean, that decision's on me. The accountability's there. It's on me. It starts and stops there. It's a big turning point in the game, and wanted to get Bryce through there, but it didn't make the right choice, and it cost us.
3: What did you make of Bryce tonight before that decision?
1: Yeah, I mean, I thought, he was keeping us in the ball game the whole time, it's giving us a chance, we're getting through five there. If we get through five with a 3-0 game, it's a different game, I thought he had, what he's been giving us, which is, the good fastball at the top. He mixed in his secondaries, he was giving us a chance to get deep.
3: Then how much more difficult is it to flush a game when the result is this drastic?
1: It's this one's a difficult game all around. Like I said, we'll be back tomorrow ready to go.
0: There you go. What do you guys think? What do you guys think? After hearing Dan Wilson, obviously that was a thrashing. He's dejected. Here we go. From the 206, we've all been waiting.

you know, it just sucks for the team. It sucks for the manager. It sucks for the fans. And it sucks for the players right now. The 206, another 206. Still a fan of the baseball team. I've been a fan my whole life for 40 plus years. And the Mariners have not been good for many of those years. Ha ha. I would still go to the game for the love of the game. I'm with you on that one, 206, because I'm a fan of baseball. And it, you know, to go into a personal side of it, it was the only month that my dad ever had off all year because he was a football coach. So in between June and July, that was the only sport that we watched. So yes, for the love of the game, I'm with you. I grew up on baseball movies. I wrote my college papers on Eight Men Out, which is, you know, basically Field of Dreams. So I had to compare the book and the movie together, and I still have such a love of the game because it's the only game that I don't necessarily cover on a regular basis. So I'm with you on that. We have other people coming in. 425, been at Apathy for a very long time, and that is tough. I was not there. Getting there. I mean, I still have the love of the game from the 206, but Apathy is a tough place to be, especially for a team. And I think last night, what we saw from Julio, that was

0: If you didn't watch that, I'm happy for you, but I'll let you listen to what it sounded like.
1: Shutout margin of victory is 20-0 as Yelich flies out for the second out, and there is run. Oh, number 20, but
2: oh, he threw it out.
1: He did. He threw it
2: into the bullpen.
1: He thought it was the last out.
2: Not a home run. No, it's an out. But then two bases from
1: two
2: the field.
1: Bases
2: for both of the runners.
1: I couldn't figure out where the ball was.
2: Yeah, he thought it was three outs.
3: Kibas is not having any fun with this in the sacrificial lane. Yelich to center. Julio is there, and he makes the catch. And Julio threw the ball into the seats. That was the second out. And so the runners are going to advance two bases, which will score another run. And this just adds to a miserable night here in Milwaukee. The two errors in the last inning, the throw over second base, Naylor dropping a routine throw.
4: Yeah, this is rough. And look, you know, to his defense, man, it's been a long inning. You know, how many outs are on? Your mind's in a different place. Where was it just that matter?
0: And there we go. Greg Bell is back from his arduous journey to the indoor practice facility. Greg, welcome back to the show.
5: Thanks. I can tell you that Trevon Diggs is most likely to sign today. He is expected to join the team and fly to Nashville, Tennessee tomorrow for the joint practice on Friday. We'll see how much shape he's in to participate in any of that. But he is expected to be with the team in Tennessee. And then the second preseason game, the Seahawks play Sunday night. I can't imagine Diggs, having not played since January, would be able to play in that game on Sunday night. But he is expected to be with the team when they leave tomorrow for Nashville, Tennessee. I understand the Tacoma Dodge text line 49451 has a few Mariner thoughts.
0: A few, to put it lightly, Greg.
5: 206 says, we've been waiting for that moment in Mariners' season that is a catalyst. Last night was it, but not in the way we were hoping for. There is the thought now that after last night that the Mariners would mail it in, that the players mentally will just check out. I don't know that they will do that. I hate to say this, but they're still only three games out of a playoff spot and still 36 games left.
0: I know, but...
5: I know.
0: It's a big but. We have more talkbacks coming in. I'll get to those in a minute.
5: Somebody keeping us updated from Kitsap, the texter from Kitsap 360, saying the update on the math to get to Jerry DePoto's 54% winning percentage, the Mariners would have to go 780 ball the rest of the season.
0: I mean, it's not going to.
5: 425 says been at apathy for a long time with about seven O's.
0: Yeah, that sentiment has been pretty consistent. I could say that.
5: Yeah. 425, on June 2nd, the Mariners had just completed their eighth win of an eight-game winning streak and had a run differential of plus 36. Today, they're minus 45. I know yesterday's game skewed that, but still, definitely not heading in the right direction. 253, fans will be at T-Mobile Park this weekend, but only because it will be Cubs. 50% of Cubs fans, include myself. Go for all three. Go Cubs, fly the W.
0: There are a decent amount of Cubs fans in this city.
5: It is because most people from the Rust Belt in the Northwest have moved to the West Coast. That's my theory. Same with Pittsburgh people, same with Cleveland people, same with Ohio State Buckeye fans. I'm from Ohio. I'm one of them. There are just a lot of people left the Midwest and live on the West Coast.
0: Yeah, I think people just want to be closer to water.
5: The other thing about the attendance being so big this weekend at T-Mobile Park, despite the team being so bad, is, of course, these tickets are bought well in advance. And a couple of you brought that up on the text line, and yes, I get that. And also, in this case, a lot of Cub fans, transplants from the Chicago area, will be here.
0: Well, and if you're going to make a summer trip as someone who even still lives in Chicago, this is a pretty nice place to be in the summer. Let's get to a couple more of these talkbacks.
6: If the Seattle Mariner fans ever want to get their point across to management and ownership, then stop going to the games. Stop buying the pay-per-view that they make us pay for this crap product. And tell them they're not worth your good hard money. Because that's all our management is interested in. Ownership wants a profit. We're top 10 in the league. And they're satisfied with this mediocre product. Thank you.
7: Hey, Greg. Hey, Jess. So a question for you guys. Who is the bigger choke artist coach? Dan Lanning or Sean McVay in the big games?
8: Hey, Greg and Chessaman taking the calls. Appreciate it. Called in yesterday. It's done. It's over. And yeah, last night was the, you know, perfect representation why. And Julio, once again, not having his head in the game. I don't care how many runs you're down. Dude, this is why you got picked off third last year, right? Remember? So, nope. Glad it's football season. And Mike and John, we trust. Go Hawks, baby!
0: Well, that's where the fans are right now.
5: Yeah, I get it. But like I've said, 50 years without a World Series, they deserve every bit of venting that they can. That's absolutely.
0: Mm-hmm.
5: Sean McVay won a Super Bowl. He's one of the youngest coaches to ever win a Super Bowl. I don't think you can call him someone who can't win the big game. He was pretty young in his career that he won a Super Bowl.
0: Yeah, and he didn't necessarily choke. That one came down to the very, very last minute. We have one more talk back I'm going to get to right now.
9: Jess Chip here, late entry for the talkbacks, but I would just like to say to anyone doing the whole, oh, typical pessimistic Mariners fans throughout the seasons or whatever, or you're just always negative. I'm not negative. I am praying for them to prove me wrong. What's the thing you guys say? Root to be wrong? Likewise, man. I want to be wrong. But for 100% of the Mariners seasons, you could say I don't have a good feeling about getting to the World Series this year and be right. So I'm not pessimistic. Hey, prove me wrong at any point. We are waiting.
0: That was something that when I first joined Ian's show, who's coming up next at noon, and also for Crosstalk in just about 7 minutes, I said, well, let's root to be wrong. Because I'm an obnoxious Susie Sunshine. And I was like, well, yeah, this is really bad, but let's just root to be wrong. So I think that's what Chip was referencing, yes. But prove me wrong. Yeah, you're right, Chip. Like, yeah, you can feel however you want. If you're wrong, you win. If you're right, you're right.
5: Fine audio quality, by the way, for Chip.
0: Yeah, he's pretty good.
5: That's good audio quality. 425, how did anyone think they were going to be better this year? The front office did nothing, all caps, to make them better than they were on Game 7 of the ALCS. 253, if I'm the Mariners at this point, I would call up the entire Rainiers team just so we could see what they could do. Maybe they would put some effort into it.
0: Well, yeah, get the call to the big show. Of course they would. Yeah. I get it at a point in a game where you know you've got nothing, like absolutely no chance. Like that, they weren't going to win 23-22, right? Or, right. You know, 19 to whatever it was at that point in the game. But when you see it as a fan, it makes you not want to spend your hard-earned money.
5: 208, supporting this dumpster fire of a team is the exact hopeless optimism that keeps the Mariners mediocre. When will M's fans grow a spine and demand better from their team?
0: Okay.
5: Still a fan of base 206. Still a fan of baseball. Been a fan my whole life, 40 plus years, and the Mariners have not been good for many of those years. I would still go to the game for the love of the game. And you're not alone. A lot of people will. A lot of people will. And not saying that, that's not right or wrong. I mean, I'm a baseball fan. I love going to the park.
0: Yeah, that's what I was talking about earlier before you rejoined, is for the love of the game.
5: Exactly.
0: I love the game.
5: 360, I'm a little confused by the hype over Terrion Arnold. Most people are hung up on he's a former first-round pick. His NFL stats reflect the bottom half of the league cornerback. Hugh Millen has pointed this out on many of Arnold's flaws. If he is the star many are claiming he is, Detroit would have not released him so quickly after the charges were made public. Yeah, we've talked about how it is something of a caution that the Lions had no qualms and immediately, bam, done. 360, is Cooper Kupp an emergency quarterback or something? I noticed him in the quarterback room on Hard Knocks last night. Just wondering. He has done that since he came to the Seahawks. He did it at the Rams as well. Sean McVay was always impressed by that. But for sure, that is Cooper Kupp. He wants to know what the quarterbacks are seeing, thinking, planning, what goes into the game planning each week. He does it during the season as well. That was not an anomaly for Cooper Kupp. It is an anomaly for NFL wide receivers, though. But for sure, he's got family lineage. His father was a quarterback.
0: Yes.
5: He grew up thinking like a quarterback.
0: But I also don't think it's uncommon for certain position players to consort with other players. Like, I used to watch Doug Baldwin go through defensive line drills, to practice, you know, getting off a block. It's not uncommon.
5: Yeah, DK Metcalf did the same thing.
0: Yeah, exactly.
5: But it is unusual for most players in the meeting room areas. When their meetings are done, they're going to the hot tub or the cold tub or the food room. And Kupp is spending his extra time going into the quarterback's room. That's true.
0: That's fun.
5: That is unusual.
0: All right.
5: 206 is saying that using Hard Knocks for your show filler. Talk to some high school kids like you do when you're desperate.
0: Hey, I am very proud.
5: It's great that you see that the high school kids segments are desperate.
0: No, I absolutely think that this station...
5: That's not apparent.
0: I have not worked here for... I've worked here for 3.5 years, and I thought that you guys always did a much better job than my previous station of covering high school sports, and I am very proud to be a part of that.
5: Well, guess what, 206?
0: That's not desperation.
5: We are going to have every Friday... Our plan is to have a high school football. So I'm already in the works. I'm planning coaches to bring on. We're going to bring on coaches every week. We're going to preview games of the week. I've talked with King 5 about potentially partnering with their game of the week and the streaming of that online. There are going to be more, 206. So either figure it out or go listen to something else because we're bringing it. I think it's good quality stuff. And there's a lot of people
0: in our community.
5: There's a lot of people in our community who care about that. Up next, the mayor of Maple Valley, Ian Furness, will tell us what he's got going on the show from 12 until 3. Mike Benton just sat down with me. We might say hi to him, too, on 93.3 KJRFM.
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30: Here's something pretty disturbing I discovered while researching this podcast. This is what it actually says on the Los Angeles Police Department website. The site states that the Adult Missing Persons Unit investigates 3,200 cases a month. And 70% of those missing people are found or returned voluntarily within 2 or 3 days. It goes on to explain, and I quote here, "Since being a missing person is not a crime, police are given a very limited role while conducting these types of investigations." At the bottom of the webpage, it gets more disturbing. There's a section titled, "What if they never returned?" And here's the official police advice. In such situations, you may want to enlist the services of a private investigator to assist in your search. If you can't afford a PI, the police elaborate, quote, "Another option would be to contact the Salvation Army, which has a missing persons locator program." There is not a single sentence on the LAPD website that would lead a loved one of a missing person to have any faith that the police would properly investigate it. What the LAPD is basically saying is, if someone you love goes missing, don't overreact. They'll probably turn up, unless they don't, in which case you should get someone besides the police to look into it. All this is my way of saying, if the police took missing persons cases as seriously as they do, say, bank robberies, I wouldn't have had to do this podcast in the first place and end up chasing a violent criminal halfway around the country. I'm Neil Strauss. And you can hear the full story of To Live and Die in L.A.
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33: The Phillies will host the Marlins again tonight with sights on a 6th consecutive victory. The Brewers go up against the Mariners once more after blanking them 22-0 last night. Texans wideout Jaden Higgins suffering a torn ACL during practice yesterday. LIV Golf players met with a proposed investor in the tour Tuesday. They reportedly have more clarity about the path forward after the Saudi government pulled its financial backing. I'm Frank Arity.
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2: Hi, welcome back. Seahawks headquarters is a busy place today. They just finished with their practice. I ducked in on the end of an hour-long ACT t-shirt drill. And Trevon Diggs apparently is signing or about to sign because I'm told he's going to talk to the media in a press conference here at 12:15. So the signing is not only reported but now going to be official here pretty soon. Trevon Diggs, a one-year contract, the former All-Pro cornerback with the Dallas Cowboys in 2021, Pro Bowler in 21 and 22, hasn't played a full NFL season since 2022. He's joining the Seahawks as they pivot away from Terrion Arnold, who, if they even do sign him, won't be able to play or practice because he's going to be on the NFL commissioner's exempt list. That's the update here from Renton. I'm bracketed by hockey dudes now. Mike Benton just came in out of the blue.
3: You're cornered.
2: And Ian Furness is back in the studio. Hi, guys. Hi, Pucks and August.
4: Hello.
3: Hi, Mayor.
4: Hello.
2: Trevon Diggs, it's been a while, Ian, but your reaction to them adding a former All-Pro, like we talked about, I think, yesterday or the day before, they're obviously not satisfied with Nehemiah Pritchard or Noah Igbinoghene.
4: Pretty simple. They don't like what they have at corner. There's no secret. Like, it's pretty simple. They don't like what they have. Really that simple. They may not like Job.
2: That's true.
4: They're not content with what they have at corner. It's as simple as that. You know, Dansby had a strong start to camp. God, every time I watch Hard Knocks, all I see is him getting lit up. And that was the same way in practice, too. In fact, there was a couple plays yesterday that from Hard Knocks. Now, in fairness, it's JSN. But
2: who's beating Witherspoon routinely?
4: Right. There was actually a good shot of you and my kid standing there on the sideline and JSN going by in a blur, and you guys in a blur, and there's Dansby in a blur, like, basically, you guys had better coverage. So, yeah, I think it's pretty safe to say they don't like what they had at corner. My question is, why was Diggs a free agent for so long?
2: Well, he had a concussion, and the symptoms lasted most of last season. He only played 8 games.
4: Okay, all right.
2: He played one game with Green Bay
4: right in
2: January, and then they cut him after January.
4: So, but that's the thing. Like, Green Bay cuts him in January, and he hasn't.
2: Well, they didn't really cut him. They let his contract expire.
4: Oh, okay.
2: And then he was free.
4: But, I mean, for him to be on the streets for 8 months, almost nine months, is crazy.
2: True.
4: Unless
2: he was being picky and pulling the veteran thing where he didn't want to do training camp. He turns 28 next month. You know, but it does make us wonder, though.
4: That actually makes sense, Greg. It's pick and choose where you want to go.
2: Yeah.
4: Wait for somebody to be desperate.
2: Yep.
4: And then don't have to deal with, God, nobody, I mean, I'm done with training camp, for God's sakes. Like, I can't imagine a player. So, yeah, for sure.
3: DeMarcus Lawrence must feel very good about this, by the way.
2: Yes.
3: Yeah.
2: Another Cowboy teammate, Aiden Dirty, is another one.
4: Aiden Dirty, yeah.
2: It does, though, make me wonder how hard they tried to keep Reek Woolen. If they're this dissatisfied with their third cornerback situation, they liked what they had in Woolen most of the time. And I wonder if it was just money. He only got a one-year deal for $12 million.
4: Yeah.
2: So, from Philadelphia, it does make me wonder, either one, how Woolen fell out of favor so quickly with McDonald, or two, how hard they tried to get it to keep him.
4: Yeah, I was thinking that, too. I wonder if it was just a case of he just was like, Woolen, that is, like, okay, I want multi-years, and I want X amount of money, and the Seahawks says, no, we're not going to give you that, but we'll give you this, and he's like, okay, no, and then they moved on, signed Job, and then by the time Woolen, you know, was there, all he had was a one-year deal offered him, and, you know, maybe that was just too late at that point, so.
2: They did have money to sign both Job and Woolen
4: back. Well, and the Walker thing was going to still be a question we're all going to have a while, too, right?
2: That's true.
4: I mean, I want to second guess and guess and all those things, but that's not the organization or the GM to second guess. Whatever he was doing, it seems to be working. So I think the great thing about Hard Knocks, isn't it, is like there's so much stuff behind the scenes that we are not privy to. and little things that may come into play. So who knows? Is that agent, by the way, for has she shut up yet? God,
2: she's been in court hearings.
4: God, she just talks, man. Like, God, shut up.
2: She's very out there.
4: Oh,
2: she's telling the court, everyone that wanted to try out her client.
4: Oh, my
2: visit she had.
4: God.
2: And yes, indeed.
4: God.
2: What do you have on the show today?
4: That was a painful segment. let's see. What do we got? Hugh Mellon's going to join us coming up 12:20 today. We'll talk about Diggs, obviously. We're going to do a little hardcore preseason edition, hardcore football, but that's Diggs, obviously, is going to jump right up for us. So we'll talk to him about that at 12:20. And then we'll also get, we'll check in with, what do we got? I'm sorry. God, I'm losing my mind today.
2: Friday's usually O'Neal.
4: No,
5: it's hump day.
4: Today's
5: man.
4: Wednesday. What do we got at Wednesday?
2: Like Friday. I'm flying to Nashville.
4: Oh, Chris Crawford's going to join us at in the 1 o'clock hour. We got to talk about yesterday, obviously. We'll do one half of the Molly Watson.
5: Do
4: and then,
5: you
4: yeah,
3: it's
4: we
3: so
4: do.
3: Sad Nathan Bishop cannot be here.
4: Yeah,
3: my
4: I know.
3: Goodness.
4: Thank God, probably.
3: I was so looking forward to this.
4: And then we'll check in at 1 o'clock or 2 o'clock with Corbin Smith. So there we go.
2: Well, the thing about the Brewer, why did they have to go for two at the end? They were already up 3 touchdowns. That was just ridiculous.
3: I got back from vacay last night, and it was like 13-0. I was like, have they kicked the field goal yet?
2: That's why Mike Benton's so happy. This is day 48 for me out of training camp, and Mike's going, hey, guys, what's up?
3: Sprite.
2: I'm heading
3: Fresh.
2: Out.
3: Is it hockey season yet?
2: I'm heading over to hear Trayvon Diggs and his, apparently, introductory press conference I just was told they're going to have at 12:15. He ends up next. From 12 until 3. Thanks for listening. I'll talk to you tomorrow from Nashville with Jessamyn McIntyre back here in the studio on 93.3 KJRFM.
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13: Howdy, fellow sports fans. It's Andy West. Let's take a look back on this day in sports history, August 19th. We'll start off today way back in 1909. The first race is held at the Indianapolis Motor Speedway. 12,000 spectators watch Austrian engineer Lewis Schwitzer win a five-mile race with an average speed of 57.4 miles per hour. Today in 1957, the New York Giants baseball team announced that the team's board of directors had voted 8-1 in favor of moving the team to San Francisco. The Giants would start in San Francisco in 1958. And today in 1996, the Phoenix Suns trade superstar forward Charles Barkley, along with a second-round draft pick, to the Houston Rockets for Robert Horry, Sam Cassell, Chucky Brown, and Mark Bryant. With the move, the Rockets added one of the greatest players of all time to a roster that already featured Hakeem Olajuwon and Clyde Drexler, and the team was coming off back-to-back NBA titles. The trio never did win a title together, and Barkley retired after the 2000 NBA season.
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4: Headlines are brought to you by Frost Brewed Coors Light. Choose chill. According to I think it's official now because they're going to have a news conference. They haven't said anything, but the Seahawks have signed Trevon Diggs, a cornerback, one-year deal. A 27-year-old worked out earlier this week, became a free agent in January. Green Bay cut him after 2 games and 34 snaps. He's got 20 interceptions and 63 passes defensed in his career. More on that in just a second. Hugh Millen's going to join us, by the way, coming up at 12:20 today. Last night, the Brewers beat the Mariners 22-0. Worst loss in team history. More coming. Well, more on that coming. God, hopefully not
31: more.
4: Do
31: we have to?
4: Oh, yeah. Alvin Kamara expected to be sidelined for at least the next month due to sprained MCL. He's coming off a season when she had career lows in rushing yards, receiving yards, and total touchdowns. So he's been banged up for a while. That's a fantasy football dude. We'll talk about that with Funston tomorrow. Sounders FC back on the pitch tonight. Rematch against Austin FC in MLS play. Seattle looking to snap a franchise 7-game losing streak. Jesus Ferreira, Jordan Morris, Christian Roldan will all be on the bench for the game. They are so banged up, unbelievable. All right, here we go.
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4: All right, welcome in here on a Wednesday. Not being here Monday, I keep thinking it's Tuesday. It's a Wednesday. Hello, welcome, welcome, welcome. Travis Moger in the studio helping me out today as we grind our way through this midweek hump day. Away we go. We're going to check in. We'll do some Seahawk conversation coming up here at 12:20 with Hugh Millen. A lot to get to. I wanted to talk to him on Monday. It's funny, I teased it, talked to him last week, and I said, hey, on Monday we'll do a little preseason hardcore football. This is a preseason friendly zone, unlike Softy and others who hate the preseason. Now, I don't love it, I'll be honest with you, but I know people want to talk about it, and I think no better guy to talk about it with than Hugh Millen. And so I said, hey, Monday we're going to talk about, we'll do a little hardcore preseason version. They said, great. And then I forgot that I was off on Monday. So I said, hey, let's come on Wednesday. We'll do that and kind of look ahead to the game coming up against Tennessee, what he wants to see. And then the problem is that all of a sudden Trevon Diggs signed. So we've got that to talk about. So we've got a lot to get to with Millen. We'll do that at 12:20. Chris Crawford's going to join us in the 1 o'clock hour. Discuss what I'm going to hit on in just a couple seconds. That's last night's absolute debacle in Milwaukee with the Mariners. And then 2 o'clock, Corbin Smith will join us with the latest news from Seahawks, including Trevon Diggs. So all that's coming up today here on the radio show. 49451 is the Tacoma Dodge text line. You can also send a talk back. All you have to do is go to the red microphone at the iHeartRadio app. And the 93.3 KJR version of the iHeartRadio app, just type that in. You should have already downloaded it. It's free. And speak into it 30 seconds or less. Your thoughts, comments, questions, and concerns. So last night was something else. Hard Knocks was great. The Mariner game was not. The good thing about the Mariner game is if you have HBO on demand, you can watch the stream. It drops at 6 o'clock. And about the time that the new version of Hard Knocks dropped, it was 6-0 in favor of the Brew Crew. And soon thereafter, it got a lot worse. I mean, worse in a sense that it's laughable in so many ways. It's also, I think, and this is the part that is a little bit worrisome. I think we could look at it and see that there are some things with that game that should be red flags. And we'll get to that in a second. But what happened last night in Milwaukee, historic. Just an absolute historic game for all the wrong reasons. 22 runs by 4 Mariner pitchers. Now, one of those was a position player, obviously, Luis Rivas. That tied a franchise record. 22 runs by Milwaukee, that tied a franchise record for them in a positive way. Well, it wasn't the largest shutout win by a team at home in baseball history. That happened in 1885 with the New York Giants baseball team, who beat the Buffalo Bisons baseball team 24-0. If we want to go to the modern era, 2004 Cleveland Indians and 75 Pittsburgh Pirates, they beat the Yankees and Cubs respectively 22-0. So it ties the modern era one. 12 Brewers reached the plate a total of 50 times. Only one player, their leadoff hitter, Bryce Terang, didn't have a hit. But everyone got on base. 22 hits, 22 runs scored. 4 players hit a home run. Luis Lara had his first home run of his career in that game. The wild thing about this, 5 run. So it's a 1-0 game until the bottom of the 5th. The Brewers get 5. And that's what we're going to talk to Chris Crawford about coming up in the 1 o'clock hour. We'll get past the hijinks of 22 runs. The pivotal fifth inning, and Bryce Miller left in there to start to wear it with some left-handers available. And I know Simpson was awful. It looked like they got the bullpen ready too late, which is mismanagement again by Dan Wilson. And they put a 5 spot up there, so it goes from a 1-0 game to a 6-0 game. You still had four innings to go. It felt like it's out of reach. And then it really became out of reach. Five more in the sixth, two more in the seventh, and then a nine. Yes, a nine-run eighth inning to turn a 13-1 game or 13-0 game into a blowout that was laughable at best. There's two things from this game that to me, well, I'm going to go three things that matter. One, leadoff double, can't get him around to score in the first inning when Brendan Donovan had that leadoff double. There was the fact that you're Seattle, you mustered five total hits. Let's not forget that part of it. Take the 22 aside. You mustered five hits. You ended an inning on a double steal with the rookie getting thrown out at second base. But you had five hits. The part with Wilson, and again, I'll talk to Chris about this coming up in the 1 o'clock hour. Did Wilson have, I mean, he kind of wore it afterwards, but I mean, Wilson, if you're a Dan Wilson critic, last night was your poster child for that. The Julio part, I've got mixed feelings on it. Part of me says, well, whatever. He's just like, this thing's over.
0: It was 19-0.
4: At that yeah. Point. He's like, oh, whatever. But that's, you're a major league player. I mean, I got the Little League World Series up here right now. You won't see that play in the Little League World Series. I guarantee you, you will not see that game in the Little League World Series. That kind of absolute brain dead, lack of focus, I don't give a blank. For those who are the Julio Rodriguez critics, and there are many, they'll put that on a poster. Because, yes, the manager can't sit there and tell, you know, on every play, tell guys how many are outs. That's on the players. But that's also culture that you build. That's inherent in your clubhouse, how you operate. Good teams don't have plays like that. It kind of summarizes exactly who and what you are this year. Now, with all of that said, I want to ask a very simple question. Does it really matter? They could still win this damn series.
0: Still four games back.
4: They're four games back. They could win this series. They're within shouting distance. Yes, there's a lot of traffic between them and the wild card spot, wild card three. They're not out of it. Sure feels like it, but they're not. That's the craziest part. I know people were saying that. Some people online were saying that last night, and everyone's like losing their mind. That is a good thing about baseball. There's 162. I can't be the guy that tells you that the games in April and May matter when others are saying, oh, it's early, it's early. No, those games in April and May matter, the same as games in August and September matter. And in baseball, this is not college football. This is not college basketball. There's no subjective nature. There's no committee that's going to decide if you're a playoff team or not. So whether you get beat 1-0, 2-1, 5-1, 5-4, or 22-0, it doesn't matter outside of you should be embarrassed. Would it surprise you at all if you're a Mariner fan? Would it surprise you in the least bit as a Mariner fan if they came back and won the next two games?
0: No.
4: Not at all. Not, they had the most devastating loss of the season last Friday in Houston. And they came back and won the next two. So would it surprise? Not. It wouldn't surprise me. Not in the least bit. But if you're one that thinks that it's time to make a managerial change, it's not the 22-0. It's how that happened. And Julio, honestly, would be the final nail in the Dan Wilson coffin. Because that comes from inside. That's internal. It's absolutely internal.
0: Did you hear Dan Wilson postgame?
4: Well, I heard him say, it's on me. And I only saw it in cuts because, God, I don't want to do this. I really don't want to do this, Moger. I really don't. I thought it was really weak that the Mariners TV broadcast did not carry Dan Wilson's post-game comments.
0: Interesting.
4: Instead showing a Julio montage of him being a DJ. I thought that was really weak. Really weak.
0: Yeah.
4: And I'll tell you right now, because I mentioned to somebody last night, whoa, you guys do the same thing with the Kraken. No, no, no, no. And I'm telling you right now, if we did, Allison, me, our producer, Scott, the only time we don't run Lane or the coach is because he takes forever to get the hell out there. That's a whole different bone of contention. Right. Having it. It's like, Lane, you produce the show, you know.
0: Yeah.
4: Lane, can you come out in a timely fashion?
0: We got 30 minutes. We got to get you up. We got to get your content.
4: Dan Wilson comes out in a timely fashion every game. There was no excuse not to play him, so I did not hear. We'll get more into this at 1 o'clock hour. Let's take a break. Talk a little CX. Hugh Millen next.
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4: 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The great thing about Aurora LASIK is I can see without glasses. 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The unhappy total, 0 runs on 5 hits, and wait for it, 4 errors by our local baseball team. 22 runs on 22 hits, no errors by the Brewers. 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
4: All right, we'll step away from the debacle of 22-0 last night. Your thoughts, 49451 are accepted, though. We'll do that at 2:30 today. My friend Hugh Millen joins us. I was mentioning Hugh earlier. I said last week when we had John previewing the preseason game, I said, hey, you know, I can't wait. We'll do hardcore football on Monday, preseason style, because this is a preseason-friendly show, unlike softy. And then I forgot that I was off Monday, so I wanted to kind of get you on, recap a little bit last Friday or last Saturday, and then also look ahead to Tennessee. But all that, maybe we're going to take a step back for a second because there has been news in the last 45 minutes or so, as is the Seahawks right now, actually, as we speak, are holding a press conference with Trevon Diggs. He is being introduced at the Virginia Mason Athletic Center after a short walkthrough today before the team heads to Tennessee. So Diggs, Trevon Diggs does sign with Seattle. Hugh, they played six cornerbacks, I should say, last Saturday against the Dallas Cowboys in that preseason game. The

0: Griffin, twin. Shaquille Griffin.
1: Yeah. So, and he was a third rounder and started as a rookie. So that was on the table, certainly, that Julian Neal could come in and impress that way. But I think that it also speaks to, Nehemiah Pritchett. And there was a feeling that he would step up, after having been a fifth round pick in 2024. And, my gut tells me that hasn't emerged. Maybe to the degree they were hoping. So I don't know. Just everything that's happening with these corners, it's not a good sign, in my opinion.
0: Right.
1: Trayvon Diggs couldn't have signed him. Wasn't he on the street?
0: Yeah. I think the only thing, I was talking to Greg Bell about that, 'cause I thought the same thing. The only thing I guess I would say that maybe with Diggs, a guy that's been around, he's got a little bit of a resume. He might have been one of those veterans that was waiting for the exact spot that he wanted to go. Maybe he had two or three teams, maybe hoping one of them would call. And I don't know, Hugh, it's training camp. I mean, like Aaron Donald's going to sign. Now, he's not the same player as Aaron Donald. I get that. But Aaron Donald's going to probably sign with the Rams. He's not doing it during the heat of training camp, right? Like, you just kind of wait until the time is right. So I don't know. That's the only thing, because I thought the same thing. I asked Greg that. I was talking to him about a minute ago. I'm like, God, why wouldn't the guy have signed? Like, every team needs cornerbacks, right? It's, you know, arguably one of the most important positions on the field. So it is odd in that regard, but maybe he was just waiting for the right situation.
1: Well, maybe. I mean, if he felt he had that leverage, we'll know when the contract details come out.
0: Yeah.
1: Is it more likely to be that he didn't have great options, or is it more likely to be that he had a ton of great options and he just was going to leverage and sit out? Well, you know what? Most football players are in a training camp right now.
0: Yeah.
1: And Aaron Donald is a first ballot Hall of Famer, you could make a case the greatest defensive tackle of all time. There'd be other guys in that discussion, but you know, him at 35 years old and having sat out a couple of years, very unique situation there. I don't know that applies much. I think it's more likely that Diggs, I don't know, he's just a, what's his age? Let's see. He's 27.
0: Yeah, he's young, man. And it's.
1: That's odd. Yeah. I don't know. I'm sorry. I'm ignorant. You know what? I had heard somebody say he hadn't played in a few years, so I wasn't going to look at any tape because I thought, well, if he hasn't started in a few years?
0: He played for Green Bay last year at the end.
1: But you know what? He did start.
0: Yeah.
1: He started for the Cowboys. He has started six games for the Cowboys and a game for the Packers. So I gotta get on the tape. But look, back to the corners, the stuff that we can speak on more of a solid ground from. I think it's a concern.
0: Yeah. Let me ask you about the Mike McDonald defense, because we do hardcore here. So let me ask you this. That position, because one of the things that we've seen with football, the evolution over the years, I thought it was an interesting thing last night, for example, people watching Hard Knocks, and they show the defensive line room. And in that defensive line are all the edge rushers too, right? But they're all called outside linebackers. Terminology is a different thing, right? Like in terms of who is what. When we talk about cornerbacks in the Seahawks, Mike McDonald system, now you've got Eamon Worry, who's listed as a safety, but you and I have talked about he's more of a Sam linebacker, right? How they play him. Yes. And they play so much nickel, maybe play some dime. Let's talk about just how important the true cornerback, CB, is in the Mike McDonald system, how he's utilized. And frankly, Hugh, I'll ask you this. This may sound goofy. How many do they need? Because we know Witherspoon and Job, but what else do they need in terms of what they want to do? With all the safeties they have, Bud Clark, they want to get him on the field. They're talking about getting Tyrese Knight in the field more. What do they want to do, do you think?
1: Well, we don't have to make this complicated. A cornerback in a Mike McDonald system has the same responsibilities at its root. Now, there's details. Mm-hmm. There's a lot of adjustments. But most coverages, when the corner lines up, I'll just say from a quarterback perspective, we say, if our widest guy, if our number one, and number one is the widest guy close to the sideline, our number one receiver, if he runs a go route, who's responsible? Mm-hmm. Just ask yourself that, because every coverage will break down. on,

0: based on that answer. If the corner is the answer, then there's a burden on that corner because he has to stop the go route first. And then I'll just throw him into a category of stop routes. Could be a hitch, could be a hook, could be a comeback, even a speed out, depending on the split. Anything where you don't go a go route and the cornerback is expected to drive on the football, there's a burden there. That's like, it'd be like taking away the pitcher, a changeup or an off-speed pitch from a fastball. If there's only the fastball, then it wouldn't be hard to hit. Well, if everybody only ran a go route, then you could cover a go route, just turn and run. Mm-hmm. But the problem, if you don't have safety help, is you've got to say, well, I got to defend the go route first, but I got this whole, library of routes that stop in front of me. I can't be inept on those. I have to cover those as well. So then you say the other category of coverages is where you say this. No, if the widest receiver, if the number one receiver runs a go route, the safety has him. Now that's an entirely different, I don't even say burden. It's just an assignment for the corner. He's got to redirect, make sure that the wide receiver does not have free access into the secondary, just running like a track guy out of a track block. You want to redirect him, and then now you hand him over to the safety. Well, that's a form of zone double coverage. In fact, that is the most common way the wide receivers are double covered. Exactly what I just said. And so where are the Seahawks? So the only defense that you'd say the corners, get to take the night off is when you play cover two. Cover two is the corner rolls up on both sides. Hear me out on that. Mm-hmm. Both sides. The corner jams. He's in the flat. He's what the term is, since we're in hardcore, it's called cloud coverage. Cloud just corner begin. The cloud begins with a C. That's why it's called cloud. That's back in the days with a sky coverage. The safety begins with an S. So you had sky and cloud. But cloud is ubiquitous, a football term. You could say that in any high school coach convention, college coaching convention, pro football coaching. Cloud is a ubiquitous term. Just means corners in the flat and a safety's over the top. Cover two is the defense that does that to both sides. The Seahawks are 23rd out of in the league in terms of their propensity to run cover two. Now, the Seahawks are number one in what's called cover six. And cover six is cover two to one half. So what did I was just describing the easy way for a corner is if you play cover two. Well, guess what? You play cover six, one of those corners is getting the benefit of the safety over the top.
1: Mm-hmm.
0: And Seattle is number one in the NFL in cover six. In fact, there's only one other coverage where the Seahawks are in the top half. And that is where did that bugger go? I take it back. There isn't any. Wow. If I'm filtering all other coverages, they are in the bottom half of the league.
1: Wow.
0: At quarters, they're 17th, and cover three, they're 24th. So everything, but they're number one in cover six. Mm. So they play an array of coverages, but the one, let me just condense this. Cover six is one corner gets the help over the top, easy to play. You and I could play it. All right, just jam the guy, redirect him. Now that's obviously a big exaggeration, right, but right. Not as much as an exaggeration as you think. You and I could actually go play one play, and the Seahawks would not give up a touchdown because all we do is do our best to try and jam the receiver. We wouldn't do a very good job, but then there would be the safety's responsibility.
1: Gotcha.
0: Now, if they ran a screen to our side and here comes a lineman, that's a whole nother discussion. So, neither of us want that big offensive tackle coming out to kick us out. But I digress. But on the opposite side of cover six, the corner does have the go route to the back of the end zone. He has help to the inside dagger routes. Now there's, I'm sitting here in live radio trying to say how much do I want to explain. The safety on the other side, opposite side of the cloud He reads the vertical release of number two. Who's number two? Counting outside in. If number two, the slot receiver or the tight end, goes vertical beyond 5 yards, now the safety takes him. Now the corner on the other side is it away from the cloud. He has man-to-man, so he is ripe to get beat by a post. So passing game construction, you want to do what? To the side of the cover six. Mm-hmm. You want to run the slot receiver at the safety, which eats him up. That doesn't allow him to rob any in routes because he's got to cover the safety, and then the corner has the post. So and the go route and out routes and what have you. So there's more of a burden on the corner opposite of the cloud. A lot of football terms going out there, but I hopefully I got your attention when I said the Seahawks are number one in the NFL in the use of that coverage.
1: Correct.
0: So okay, how does this pertain? What Mike McDonald can do if he says, "Hey, I don't trust one of my corners," he doesn't want to do this. What I'm about to say is it doesn't put him in any comfortable zone at all. But in a pinch, he can say, "Hey, we can roll cover six to a weak cornerback." Now there's some teams, including the Seahawks, you want to roll to the boundary receiver. The X receiver, the single side receiver to help. And then you play off coverage to the field. So, sometimes the Seahawks will roll to the trips, roll to the field and leave the corner on the X on an island. What's called meg coverage in their terminology, man everywhere he goes, solo the backside, roll on the trips, roll to the field, get a lot of bodies over there. And then, pray to hell that on the backside you can play solo coverage with the running back on the weak side and the X receiver. So there's this is all the things that Mike McDonald would be thinking through. Like, okay, if do I have a cornerback deficiency, how am I going to play this?
1: So, and the deficiency is, it feels like you almost everybody not named Devin Witherspoon. To be honest with you,
0: yeah.
1: Right.
0: Yes. Yes. Yeah. And Witherspoon, he played less snaps in the slot than he had at any year. So that they were trying to keep him more outside. Okay. In the dime packages. That's where Eamon Worry, who is, as you said, the nickel Sam in their what they would call their base, mm-hmm. which the league would call nickel.
1: Right.
0: Just think of this. We talked all damn year.
1: Yep.
0: That, hey, Nick Eamon-Worry had, it was either 7 or 8 deep half snaps, like in the back half.
1: Right.
0: And so he's not playing safety. He's playing freaking linebacker.
1: Right.
0: And then finally, before the 49er playoff game, Mike McDonald went on record. And he says, really all we have is just a really crazy athletic Sam linebacker.
1: Because it would love it. Okada would be on the field in playing in the deeper in the secondary as safeties. Eamon Worry's a Sam
0: Okada,
1: linebacker.
0: Okada when they weren't healthy, Ian, you're right. And Okada played a ton, but when they were healthy,
1: Kobe Bryant
0: finally didn't. Yeah, you had Kobe and Julian as the back half guys.
1: Mm-hmm.
0: You had Josh Jobe and Reek Woolen as the outside corners. And then your slot, your what's called your apex defenders, your overhang defenders, your nickel and dime. They call it the star. There's a lot of terminology for those positions. But Eamon Worry is normally the nickel Sam, also called the star, and he would be to the field side as a general rule in nickel. When they went dime. Then Witherspoon, he came in and he would have the field side. Eamon Worry goes into the boundary, less space to cover. You give as a general rule in these zone coverages, you give Witherspoon more ground to cover. And then all of a sudden as a quarterback, you're like, wait a minute. Look at those freaks as the overhang. They're playing a too high safety structure. That's a lot of burden on those outside linebacker / nickel / dime guys over the slot. They got to cover a lot of ground. Hey, we can work the flats and what have you. And then all of a sudden you see the turbo button that each of those athletes have.
1: Yep.
0: And you go, wait a minute, all the space I thought I had, I don't have because they reduce space so quickly because of the turbo buttons that they have. They're beautiful athletes. They're great competitors. They're smart. They're well coached, and they're a freaking problem for a quarterback.
1: Well, Diggs comes in. We'll see what happens with Arnold. That's still up in the air. But when we come back, I got one more saying with Hugh. Here's what I want to do. Again, this is a preseason friendly zone here. I want Hugh Millen to tell us what he's laying eyes on specifically Sunday night, 5 o'clock national broadcast on Fox TV for preseason game number two. I'm going to ask you maybe to even give me a little Jalen Milroe conversation with that if we could. We'll do that next with Hugh Millen, Hardcore Football preseason edition coming up next.
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38: From the Fox 13 Weather Center, I'm Chief Meteorologist Brian McMillan. The pattern continues. Morning clouds and afternoon sunshine. Highs today will make it to 77 degrees. Tomorrow we'll get to the sunshine faster with highs back in the low 80s.
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41: Hardcore football, Hugh Millen. All right, Hugh. Sunday, 5 o'clock, Fox TV, National TV, Tennessee, Seattle, preseason game number 2. What's Hugh Millen watching?
42: Well, there's a very cool stat about Mike McDonald that I'm going to go back to a year ago between the Raider game, which was preseason game, and preseason game number 2. And in the Raider game, again, last summer, the Raider quarterbacks were pretty much carving up the Seahawks backup defenders, and they on completions, Raider quarterbacks had air yards, a total of 232, mm-hmm. which we discussed at the time, like, hey, that's a lot. In fact, the Seahawks on that night only had 116. Since that, the beginning of the preseason in 2025, and including the 49 games thus far of this year, there's been 132 games in preseason, counting both summers. That 232 yards was the most air yards of all the sorry, I said 132 offense. There's been 66 games. Sorry, I'm going to go 66 games, which means there's 132 offenses to evaluate, right? And defenses. That makes sense. I'm sorry.
1: Yeah.
42: It sounds confusing. But of the 132, the worst defense and the best offense was the Raiders' 232 air yards on completed passes. The very next week against the Chiefs with Andy Reid, the genius, and Gardner Minshew, a pretty damn highly regarded backup, the Chiefs had, for the entire game, on completions, 15 yards. They went from 232 to 15. So if you take those again, I'm sorry, 66 games, mm-hmm. which means 132 offenses and defenses were evaluating, the very worst was the Seahawks against the Raiders, and the very best of them was the Seahawks against the Chiefs. That happened in 1 week. The same guys. And so that's his ability, not just with the starters, that's his ability to identify problems with his defense and fix them. And so there's not much to fix on the defense. Slant routes, if you play the two high structures, you're going to see a lot of what's called what Mike Holmgren would call lion, which is two slants. I've been on teams where we call it diesel, which is a word conjunction with double slant. Get it? Diesel, mm-hmm. double slant.
1: Yep.
42: And so they were giving up a lot of diesels the other night. Not a lot, but one for 9 yards, one for 10 yards, one for 11 yards. Another one, they got a defensive holding, got a automatic first down. So I think that you're going to see a better job on against those slant routes. I'm more looking at the offense, Ian, and I'm just kind of withholding judgment because I think it's the sensible position to be regarding Brian Flory. The number one thing that I want to say, the number one thing I like about Brian Flory is Mike McDonald chose him.
1: Right.
42: That is the thing that makes me feel the best. But I'm still going to look at the tape, and I can't say enough. I want you to tell me the rules right now, Ian Furness. You tell me, what's the rules that for evaluating preseason game number one? Because if you tell me the rules are it doesn't matter, then I'll withhold my comments. If you're saying, hey, let's try and evaluate it the way a team would, I'll give you a different answer. So you tell me, because I don't want to be accused of, Millen, you are you forgetting that was preseason game number one? No, I'm very aware of it was, but do you want my thoughts on it from a team perspective or just a fan saying it's only preseason game number one?
1: No, I think,
42: you tell me the rules.
1: No, I think the rule is this. I think I want your opinion because I'll just do this. In game one against Dallas this year, they played all the offense were the twos effectively. The two offensive line, number two quarterback with Drew Lock.
42: Yeah.
1: And I'll use this. You want to bring up the Chiefs game, I'll do this. Last year in the Chiefs game, game two in the preseason, game one for Clint Kubiak as the new Seahawks offensive coordinator. He was one and done after Ryan Grubb, right? Yep. They came out and they had their ones play an offensive series. Sam Darnold went 4-for-4. So I think the rule is that whether it's the ones or the twos, I think you can evaluate in a preseason game at least what you see in terms of play calling, tempo, and all those things.
42: Well, let me tell you about what they did against the Chiefs on offense. There's a stat. It's not my stat, but it's called play success. When you go into the NFL stat portal, mm-hmm. There's play success. 40% of the needed yards on first down. So you got to get, 4 yards
1: four
42: on
1: yards.
42: First and 10.
1: Yep.
42: 60% of the needed yards on second down.
1: Yep.
42: And all of the needed yards on third or fourth down. Okay. The NFL average for success I did this calculation for the prior year, which was 2024, because I was calculating this for the Chief preseason game number two.
1: Yep.
42: The NFL average for success was 47.4%. Okay. The Seahawks in the first quarter against the Chiefs, of their plays, they went 17 for 17 on successful plays. 100% success rate. Okay. And now it turns out the first play of the second quarter was unsuccessful, but let me go back to the first quarter. They were 17 of 17. If you take now 47.4% is a successful play. I said, that's basically like flipping a coin. Mm-hmm. But if you just run it out mathematically using the 47.4%, assuming that the percentage, the odds of 17 straight successful plays is 1 in 319,073. Mm-hmm. Given the average number of plays for the season for each team is 1,057. Given that average and assuming the average success rate of 47.4%, a team would expect to see 17 straight successful plays exactly once out of 307 years.
1: Oh my God.
42: Okay, that is the efficiency, and the math nerds out there are understanding this. You know, getting a coin to flip 17 times, the same, and then when the coin is weighted against you, like less than 50%. So, at any event, what does all that mean? Let's set the math geek stuff aside. What they did in the first quarter against the Chiefs was, literally, you could say historic. Not that anybody cares. It was a preseason, but now let's go to Brian Flory. There's some things because I asked you to tell me the rules, and I'm just looking. I say, what does the offensive tape look like?
1: Yep.
42: I'm going to make a defensible statement. The offensive tape from Saturday night against the Cowboys looked very poor, very sloppy, no precision, no details. Things that would affect regarding Brian Flory. Well, I see the quarterback Milrow coming out on a boot. He's got an over route coming from the backside. That's how you structure it. You got a down flat. He's usually the guy that's trailing the play. You need a guy in the flat. There's nobody in the flat. I don't know if a player busted, but looking at the formation, it doesn't seem that way. So that's a poorly constructed play. What's called a hank route. Mike Holmgren, you just got two hooks on the outside, a guy sitting over the middle. There's more detail, but I'm not going to get into it. Hey, there's a window in there. We didn't come and wrap around that against that coverage. We got to get that window. The Bobo on a deep hook, big miscommunication. Well, you got Cody White. He's coming on a zone on a shallow cross. He should be at about 6 yards. He's at 9 yards. He's jogging, so he doesn't influence the defender. Drew Locke looks like he and Bobo are not on the same page. Well, we're not getting the proper spacing and stretch on the defense on the three route, on Oki route. Actually, Milrow's best play. We got outside foot forward. Well, that makes a 6-step route a 7-step route, which is fine, but I went and I looked at all the plays last year to, you know, say like, hey, this has always been a inside leg forward, a 6-step, you know, third inside step. We're doing speed out. That's the way it times out with the quarterback's footwork. And Milrow took a hitch. We shouldn't do that on the three route. Why is the outside leg forward? Well, I went back and looked at basically 95%. I'm not going to list you the teams. Like, I can name you 15 teams. Watching Joe Burrow throw those three cuts, watching Justin Herbert throw those three cuts, watching Pat Mahomes. I could go on and on, down the list. And these are beautiful 6-step timings, inside leg forward. It times up with the feet and it just looks like a clinic. And then I'm like, why are we putting the outside leg forward? So, and then the final thing that I'll mention, fourth down by the goal line.
1: Yep.
42: You've got your plays and they had Harden, this TJ Harden, AJ Harden, who just got cut a couple days ago.
1: TJ Harden, yeah, yeah.
42: Yeah. You know, so they called him on an option route and I'm just thinking he had to know that's not who you want to feature in there, because the route was as bad as you could be. So at any event,
1: Let me wrap it up because I think tell me if I'm right here. When we talk on Monday, hardcore football.
42: Yeah.
1: Offense.
42: Oh, I'm looking at the offense. Oh, yeah.
1: Play construction. Yes. And execution, you used a word sloppy. I'm at top of the hour. This is luckily no one's here today, so it doesn't matter. But anyway, I gotta go. Yeah. I gotta go. Let me just say this. On Monday, sloppy. Let's see if they clean that up. And I'm really want to get into it hardcore wise on Monday about just the play structure you just said. That's an alarming thing to me. So let's talk about that Monday. Yeah. You're on with Softy later today. At that point, you'll have watched, I'm sure, some Trevon Diggs video. And probably want to have something to say about the 22-0 game. All right.
42: Indeed. And we've already blown the clock. Let me just say this.
1: Yeah.
42: I was on a Cowboy team that had just won the Super Bowl a few months before.
1: Right.
42: And we lost the opening preseason game. And Jimmy Johnson's neck was as red as a freaking apple.
1: Mm.
42: And he was so pissed. And the training, the intensity ramped so far. So I'm just going by like, hey, it matters. You want to be a suit. And by the way, we repeated a Super Bowl champ. So, like, you want to be a Super Bowl champ. The first preseason game has got to matter. And because you scored 7 points and looked sloppy doing it, I want to see Mike McDonald, that marvelous, that historic turnaround that he had. We need to see that from the offense.
1: I love it.
42: Okay.
1: You'll be on today later on with Dave Softy tomorrow. That's Hugh Millen. We'll take a break. Come back with more. 93.3 KJR FM.
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1: 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M's losing 22-0 last night. More on that in a second. Trevon Diggs reportedly signing a deal with the Seahawks. 27-year-old, worked out for them earlier this week, a cornerback, so see what happens there. Alvin Kamara is going to be out for a while with a sprained MCL. Sounders back at it tonight against Austin FC in MLS play. Little League World Series, no score. Tacoma, well, the Washington representative, the Northwest representative of the Little League World Series, but they're from Tacoma. The Tacoma team taking on a team from Phoenix City, Alabama. No score through four innings. Let's get to hour number two. All right, Chris Crawford's going to join us about 10 minutes' time. We'll talk about last night's debacle. Speaking of which, this is good stuff. This is why you have sports. You never know. Joe Sheehan, who kept telling us all along, road Brian Wu was not a thing. Yesterday we had Joe on, road Brian Wu was not a thing. Last two starts, road Brian Wu's been good, right? Been really good.
17: Yeah.
1: Here's Joe yesterday talking and previewing yesterday's first matchup between the Brewers and the Mariners.
18: Christian Yelich hasn't hit. William Contreras hasn't hit. They have real problems scoring runs. And if you remember last year, that's what knocked them out in the postseason. They got good pitching against the Dodgers and just could not score. I think you're going to get some low-scoring games this week. They're going to keep the runs off the board. They're a very strong defensive team, but they're going to struggle to score. Like, if you told me that there were 17 runs total in these three games, I might take the under.
1: Oops. That's funny. I would have agreed, man. Like, last night's game, if I would have been at Snoqualmie Casino, snocasino.com, I 100% would have gone for the under. And I would have felt pretty good about it through 4.5 innings.
17: Yeah.
1: Right? A 1-0 game. And then a lot happened. 21 more runs were scored. I asked the question earlier, 49451. That is the Tacoma Dodge text line, 49451. You can chime in. I think these guys, would it surprise you at all? No. The answer is no. But would it surprise you at all if this team reels off 2 wins the next 2 days? Not at all?
17: No.
1: Wouldn't surprise me. Maybe would you? You, Trav?
17: No, not really. I'm not sure that that's going
1: to
17: happen.
1: I just don't think there's anything such. Momentum in baseball seems to be a very, from a team standpoint, just seems to be a nothing burger. Like, that game on Friday last week, they should have come out and just been awful the next 2 days, and they came up with 2 big wins, including a big bounce back on Saturday, yeah, and then eked one out on Sunday against the Astros. Last night, are you able to flush it? Are you able just to flush it and move on? You've got Logan Gilbert on the mound. You probably couldn't ask for anything better than that, right? To have Logan Gilbert on the mound. So you got Logan on the mound, and away you go. We'll see, but I kind of have a good feeling that they're going to crank it up a little bit tonight against Dustin May and the Brewers. The thing that's – the perception is this. The perception for this team, though, across the country is not good. And, I was listening earlier today to Greg and to Jess. I didn't get a chance to hear the morning show, but I was listening to Greg and Jess earlier. And I do feel as if people have flat out just given up. And I'm not saying everybody, but I think a lot of people have just kind of given up.
19: Totally.
1: And I understand the frustration for sure. I get that. I totally get that. But when you look and you see what the standings look like, and then understand what their schedule looks like in September, I don't know how you can lose all hope. Now, at 59-67 and 8 games under 500, it looks daunting, but they're 3 out of the wild card. They're 4 out of first place. They're not that far away.
19: No.
1: Now, there's a lot of traffic in the wild card. Now, you can make the argument that what makes you believe in any way, shape, or form they're going to get on a heater and get going. Nothing. But at the same time, I don't know. I think writing them off right now is a little bit premature. 49451 on the Tacoma Dodge text line. We'll also get your talkbacks as well. We'll do that coming up at 2:30 today. Corbin Smith's going to join us, by the way, at 2. I got a little audio to play for him. Julian Love taking a shot at him.
19: He's going to love that.
1: Yeah, he took a shot at him yesterday, which is fun stuff. But we'll talk about Trevon Diggs, also what he's looking for in preseason game number 2 against the Tennessee Titans. We'll do that coming up at 2 o'clock today. When we come back, our man Chris Crawford, we'll go one half of the Molly Whoppers. We'll let Crawford rail on it as well. How bad was 22-0 in terms of the bigger picture? That's one of the things I want to ask Chris. We'll do that coming up next.
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4: All right, we're back. Chris Crawford joins us right now, one half of the Molly Whoppers. After yesterday, we were texting. We have a thread with all the all our guys on it, and Chris, Nate, me, Anders. For some reason, Benton's on it. I don't know why. We got to revisit that at some point. But anyway, as we're going through that whole process, we're laughing. I was like, hey, man, like certain games deserve a little bit more attention. And maybe it doesn't need more attention. Maybe it does. Maybe there's some bigger issues that we can kind of dive into right now. But I didn't want to wait till Monday to get one of the two guys on. Chris is kind enough to jump on. First of all, thanks for filling in on Monday. Appreciate that. Great job as always is what I hear. So I do appreciate that. But let's just get to last night. And I'll just blanket open book. Here we go. Your thoughts on 22-0.
27: Huh. It is, boy, oh boy. And, you know, it's funny because, you know, Travis calls me and asks how I'm doing. And I said, I'm good, man. How are you? And he's like, oh, are you? And you know what? Now that I think about it, maybe I'm not. Maybe I'm not okay. Because, you know, it's so funny. I recorded my OI when it was 11-0 because it was like, what's the point? What's the point of waiting for this thing?
4: I saw that. That's unbelievable, by the way. Like, that's yeah, crazy.
27: It's so nuts that was just half as crappy as it was going to be. And, you know, it's funny because the last time I hosted before Monday, and thank you again, it's always an honor to host your show. I won't even make any lazy jokes because it's just we don't have time for it. But we spent a whole segment talking about why I don't understand why people care so much about what other people think about my favorite teams, like the Seahawks.
4: Right.
27: I don't get it, why everyone gets so upset about why that everyone cares about what they think about the Rams. I just want to see how my Seahawks do, and come what may, the Seahawks will do what they're going to do. Yesterday was different, and I felt embarrassed. I felt actual embarrassment being a Seattle Mariner fan, and I just stayed away from everything sports because I didn't want to hear about how embarrassing the Seattle Mariners were. I did not want to watch the replay of Julio throwing the ball further than any Mariner hit a baseball. I did not want to watch a replay of Leo Rivas throwing 27 miles per hour. Did not want to watch a replay reminding me that this game would have been somewhat close at some point if Dan Wilson just makes a right decision and pulls Bryce Miller for one of two left-handed pitchers that are ready to go when you're only down 3-0. I didn't want to hear it because I was embarrassed to be a Seattle Mariner fan, and it's a really sad feeling to be embarrassed about the team that you love.
4: I want, and there's a lot to unpack there, and that's why I wanted to do this today. So let's just kind of go through it, and we'll just go in chronological order. We'll go in chronological order because, you know, and I was mentioning this to Travis in the first segment today. It, you know, I'm watching the game. It's a 1-0 game, and which was, again, even the 1-0 was sketchy, right? With Jake Bowers. Like,
27: yeah.
4: Like, that's the fact. Baseball needs to change something. Like, stuff that's not reviewable makes no sense.
27: Oh.
4: Right? Like, for people who missed it. And in the grand scheme of things, people will say, it didn't matter. The 1-0, it didn't matter. Maybe I'm always hesitant, Chris, in sports to say a play early doesn't matter because of what the finality of a final score looks like. Because Seattle also had traffic later on in the third inning, right? I believe it was trailing 1-0. They tried that, or maybe the fourth inning, and they tried the double steal, thinking that, you know, hey, like we need a run or two here. They try a double steal. Maybe if it's 0-0, they don't try a double steal and Rodden doesn't get thrown out at second, right? So I don't want to put that like it meant nothing in there just because of the final score. Baseball's got to figure some stuff out. You want to challenge microscopic strike calls. I think a play like that, he knocked the ball out of his glove. You're not allowed to do that. Simple as that, right?
0: And no.
4: Right?
0: Yeah, 1,000%. And that is what pisses me off, too, is not just the microscopic balls and strikes. I'm more okay with than the microscopic did his hand overslide second base for 1 second while his tiny-ass pinky fell off the bag. You can challenge that. You can't challenge a guy literally knocking the baseball out of Big Dumper's glove. By the way, him getting charged in air because of that is just so insane. And also, shame on Mariners TV for not giving us better replays of that play, showing the play that was not the important part of the guy diving back to home plate. We saw that. That was clearly safe. I got like one or two replays at most of him. Actually, it reminded me of, do you remember when Alex Rodriguez did that in the playoffs?
4: Yes.
0: And knocked the ball out of the guy's hands?
4: Right.
0: It was the exact

0: or Ferrer? Like, don't you have to go to a left-hander?
1: So it's so funny, too, because I was just apoplectic about that decision. And it's, you know, to me, at the time, it seemed like the biggest decision in the game. Ultimately, you know, again, it's so funny to say because they ended up scoring two touchdowns, two field goals, and a two-point conversion afterwards. But I was just furious about it. And a bunch of Milwaukee fans follow me on Blue Sky for some reason. I guess it's just because I haven't insulted their airport enough or something like that. But apparently the Brewers broadcast was like, what are they doing? Why is a left-hander not ready for this situation? And that's just not acceptable. And the reason is, I understand that, you know, you've got six games in a row, you need your bullpen to be fresh, but it was fresh. You had a day off. You didn't have to use very many of the bullpen guys on Sunday. And Bryce Miller was getting away with being down 1-0. It wasn't like he was just really good after that, after giving up that one run, and he shouldn't have given up that run, to be clear. But he was getting away. Everything was middle-middle. There were a ton of line drive outs. You have to have somebody ready to go. And then when Yelich is up, after you're down 3-0, that game is over. As soon as Christian Yelich hits that home run, it's over. You have to have somebody ready to go in that situation. And it's another case, and it's so funny to blame the manager for a 22-0 loss. But it's another situation where Dan Wilson flips the coin and gets it wrong. And that shouldn't have been a coin flip. That shouldn't have come down to a coin flip. It was the most obvious pull of obvious pulls. And, you know, you can call it recency bias or whatever. I don't think I'm crazy to say that 99 times out of 100, it seems like Dan Wilson makes the wrong call in those situations. And that's not a gut reaction. That's not a, I can go this way, I can go that way. It's a blatantly obvious situation to go bring in a reliever for that situation. Screw the pooch. And everything else went bad after that. But baseball's just such a different game. Down 3-0 compared down 6-0, down compared 1-0. It just, that's the reality of the situation. It's just so frustrating to watch him make the wrong decision over and over.
0: That one, I mean, yeah, because now all of a sudden it's a 6-0 game after 5. We've seen weird things happen. Yeah, it was probably over. It was probably over at 6-0 at that point with the Mariners offense. And I'll go there next. We'll just go chronological. You have 5 hits in the game. You have 5 hits. You're so home run dependent again. You don't hit home runs. You don't hit balls over the fence. You don't win games. So maybe it was over 6-0. And yes, sure, Dan is going to get the blame. The, you know, Bryce Miller move was what probably lost the game. And then the bullpen, you know, basically a guy that, frankly, if you're really truly a World Series contender, is Simpson or even Davila on your roster? Probably not, right? No. But, I mean, so you've got roster construction issues as well. But at that point, you got a chance. Maybe you put a couple on the board in the 6th inning, right? Maybe all of a sudden you put a couple up there and it's 6-3. You're back in it. You're back in it, right? I guess that's the thing that's just odd, but they're playing this long game, Chris, and you just said it. Like, we're gonna save the bullpen. Well, the bullpen's rested. It's rested. You had a day off. I guess that's the part with Wilson I can't understand.
1: It's so frustrating. And, again, this is not just us, you know, local yucks complaining about it. I hear stuff all the time from the national folks. I mean, Joe Sheehan talks about it.
0: Yep.
1: Joe Sheehan was talking about it to me on Blue Sky yesterday, talking about, like, you're blaming the center fielder who threw a ball over the fence when they were down by 3 touchdowns more than the guy who chose to bring in a freaking middle infielder to pitch and made the decisions that he did. Like, it's just crazy. But look, this offense stunk last night. There were some of the worst at-bats that I have seen all year, in particular from Julio, who took a pitch right down the middle of the flipping plate in his first at bat with a runner on third base, and then swung at a ball that was at Yao Ming's eyes in his second at bat. Like, it was a terrible offensive game.

0: outside of that double to lead off the game, which, by the way, that was the first extra base hit off a left-hander that Brendan Donovan has this frickin' year. That was the first one he's had against a left-hander. Now, it's only 40 plate appearances, but that's still pathetic. Just pathetic, and shows you how bad they are at same-side stuff and why the fact the platoon stuff hasn't worked out. But the at-bats yesterday were atrocious. Big Dumper drew a couple of walks. Whoopie flipping do. I mean, this offense was never good enough. So if you want to go for that, it doesn't matter if they lose 1-0. It doesn't matter if they lose 22-0. Sure would be nice, something in between there. But this offense was not going to score yesterday, and that's just pathetic.
1: Big Dumper is 6 for his last 48. That's a 125 average. If we were looking for the momentum after the home run on Sunday, it did not come. Yes, he was only 0 for 1 because, what did he do? He walked a couple times. How lost is he?
0: I mean, I just think he's hurt. I truly believe that he's not healthy and just can't drive the baseball, in particular from the left side. By the way, that home run that he hit, the 315-foot and 1-inch, I'm not complaining about it, to be clear. He did hit the ball over the fence. Another one from the right side. I believe that's the last four have come as a right-handed hitter, and there's just been no damage done from the left side at all. Now, he was hitting from the right side all game yesterday. And walks are good. Walks are really good. But you need him to drive the baseball. You need a guy who has been not just a 60-homer hitter last year, but a guy who hit 30 the last couple of years. You can't have him slugging in the high 200s or the low 300s. It just doesn't work. You can't have anybody. It's really hard to justify having someone in the lineup like that. It's just such a lost season, and if you want to point back to the Randy Cal non-handshake thing, if that's what got it through, if you want to say he's just been too, wasn't upfront enough about his injuries to begin the year, you can do that too. But either way, it's an absolute S show of a season. And, you know, I go kind of crazy with people just blaming Cal Raleigh. If you're blaming just Cal Raleigh, what you're saying is Cal Raleigh was worth about 33 wins last year. That's literally what you're saying. And that's not true. That's absolutely not true. There's lots of reasons why the Mariners suck eggs. But it's okay to be upset about the season Cal Raleigh is having, because just flat out, it isn't good enough.
1: Well, here's the thing. If it turns out he is hurt again, then it's malpractice. I mean, it's if that's the case. I mean, it's because he's awful. He's awful. Let me ask, this is the bigger one. And Joe is right. You're not blaming the center fielder for the throw into the outfield seats after he lost track of the outs. But this is why I wanted to talk today. I thought if you're just looking for the illustration of who and what this team is, and I've been really hesitant about criticizing Dan Wilson. You guys probably talked behind my back going, why is Ian not hammering him? Because he hammers everybody. I thought that was it. I thought that I don't care. The runs didn't matter. What mattered was the visual, the optics of it all. Right. Just that good teams don't do things like that. I think it's as simple as that, Chris. I really do. I think it's as simple as that. Good teams don't do that.
0: No, and I think that's fair. I don't want to go too crazy about this, because it is something I've seen lots of players mistake. I have seen it. I've seen players throw it in, try to get the ball back into the outfield. Now, Julio couldn't have done that because of how far he threw it. And again, that's further than anyone hit a baseball yesterday. It's just a bad look. It's a bad look, and there were lots of bad looks yesterday. There were a ton of them. Bringing in a middle reliever, like, that to me is still the worst look. The fact that I don't care how much they were down by, you have a fresh bullpen, and what you said was, this game no longer matters. I'm sorry, you are not in the position to tell me that. You are not in the position to anymore tell me that these games don't matter. You can say whatever you want. Tacoma Dodge text line 49451. Tell me I'm crazy. I hate giving up. I hate it. I hate it. I think it's loser behavior. So, yeah, I'm pissed that Julio didn't know how many outs there were in a six-hour inning, and I'm pissed that Big Dumper can't hit. I'm more pissed that the Mariners put up a white freaking flag in the part time where white freaking flags just aren't good enough to me. So you're right. The optics of it look terrible. I'm sure sports media is just going ape, just making fun of the dude, and that's fine because it's a silly mistake. It's an unacceptable mistake.
1: But
0: I think there are bigger issues at play here, too. I hope that makes sense.
1: What are the bigger issues in your mind?
0: The fact that this team needed to quit. The fact that this team was, you know, and people talk about momentum so much in sports, and it is absolute nonsense. And if you needed any proof that momentum is a nonsense thing in sports, look at how they played against Houston. Watch
1: 100%.
0: How everyone contributed, and look at the absolute giant goose turd on a golf course that they laid in that game. There's no such thing. And if there is, and if there's this big thing about clubhouse camaraderie and all that crap, it can't be that great under Dan Wilson right now.
1: Well, because if
0: team's just not very good.
1: Well, if there was momentum, then, or even, you know, lack thereof, then after Friday, when you have the most devastating loss probably of the year, how do you come back and have two big wins against Houston? You don't, right?
0: It's like a great question. And, right? And, you know, a bunch of people brought that up on the text line. And then, you know, they said, hey, why aren't you giving credit for keeping the team together? Well, I'll ask you again, text line, what do you say about yesterday then? Because not all losses are equal. Not all losses are, you know, they say the win 60, lose 60. It's what they do in the other 42. This is the other 42. This is one of those. And I it's just an embarrassing loss that highlights that there is such a long way to go for this team to be a true World Series contender. And that it just kind of breaks my heart.
1: Well, let's just wrap it up with that, because if just in terms of the standings, if we're just looking at just the standings, not looking at how they've played, how the manager manages a game, and you know, and the really, really thin bullpen, I guess, is the best way to put it, that they have. They've got maybe, you know, I mean, our guy's been good, right? Munoz has been better outside of the last Friday. Yeah. And even last Friday, I mean, two singles.
0: So much bad luck.
1: Right. So here's the reality is this. You have, what is it? You have 14 combined games against the Angels and the Athletics in the month of September. Right.
0: Yeah.
1: Like, so you've got that, you've got, you know, once you get through Boston on the September 2nd, you go four against the Athletics, three against the Rangers, three more against the A's, three against the Angels, three against Colorado, two against Houston, and four against LA. They're right there. Like, they're fine.
0: They are.
1: In terms of that, just in terms of where they're at, like, they're fine. That's the thing that's mind-boggling. Now, they got to win those games, and people would say, well, what tells you they're going to beat those? Well, those other teams are awful. I mean, as bad as Seattle was last night and everything else, I think Joe Sheehan said it really well to us yesterday. Just look at the roster. Look at the rotation. Just, they're better, you know? Now, if we'll have a conversation on September 28th if they're not in, but they're still in it, are they not?
0: 1,000%. And that's more indictment. I talked about this with Softy on Crosstalk on Monday. That's not really a compliment to the Mariners. It's an indictment to the American League. It's embarrassing that the Seattle Mariners and a few of these teams are still in play, but they are in play. And I do appreciate that. As frustrated as I am about yesterday's game and how embarrassing it is, win today and I won't really care all that much. I'll always remember it because, you know, when you break a record that has been held for like 160 years, then yeah, that is something you're going to think about here and there. But if you win, it evens it out. You still have a chance to win the series if you win today's game. Who knows if they will or not, but that's the reality of the situation. But they are still in it. And I appreciate that they're still in it, and I refuse to give up. I just, you know, just like I think it's embarrassing that they brought in a reliever to pitch that final inning, One of the reasons is because I just, I hate to say refuse to lose, but gosh damn it, I'm going to. I refuse to accept it. I demanded this team get to the World Series, and it's just no fun to be a loser dork who gives up on things and looks at their freaking draft lottery odds. I refuse to give up, and thank God everyone in the American League sucks balls, because you still have a chance to do something.
1: It's very true. It is very true. I mean, that's the thing when it's all said. I guess the as I sit here and tell, oh, they're still in it. They're still, and they are. They very much are.
0: Yeah.
1: I do believe I'm starting to more and more think, and tell me if I'm right or wrong here. I'm starting to think more and more that this is probably, if I'm not it might be division or bust. Because I think that the traffic in front of you in the wild card, you need a lot of teams to not play well, right? Like, and some of those teams are playing each other. They'll beat each other up. But I think just the amount of traffic, the fact that you've got Minnesota, Texas, Toronto, Cleveland, Baltimore, Detroit all ahead of you, I think you have a better chance to leapfrog Houston than you do those other teams, all of those other teams.
0: I think you're right because of the math, and you're right in the head, and that's because, you know, you went to one of the elite institutions in all of the country.
1: It's the Harvard of the Northwest, sir. It's the Harvard of the Northwest.
0: It's definitely the Harvard of something. So you're right in that regard. But those teams that you just mentioned, Ian, and I'm going to name them again, Minnesota, Texas, Toronto, Cleveland, Baltimore, and Detroit. What they all have in common is they suck. They're bad baseball teams. Like, they're really bad baseball teams. Like, they should not be in wild card contention. So that's the other reason for optimism is that, yeah, it's a lot of teams to leapfrog, but it's a lot of crappy teams to leapfrog. Like, and it just takes – the thing is, they only play – I think they only have two series against those teams. They play the Rangers, and then they play the Blue Jays at the end of this month. So it's a little harder because you're not getting to gain ground on him. But those teams are going to lose ground just playing baseball because they suck. Mm-hmm. So I would say the division is the more likely one, but I can see them still winning a wild card spot just because that schedule in September is so friendly. And if I didn't mention it before, those teams ahead of them are freaking awful baseball teams. So division or bust is more likely in the head, but boy, it's really hard for me to say that they can't win the wild card just because of how crappy those baseball teams are.
1: My friend, great stuff. Mile Wide, go subscribe on YouTube after the game tonight. Chris may even wait till the end of the game to tape Mile Wide tonight. We'll see. If not, it's probably a bad sign one way or the other if it's on, if it's up earlier. But go subscribe Mile Y, especially if you need to vent and listen to somebody vent after the game. I will talk to you on the air on Monday, my friend.
0: Yeah. Thank you, my friend. You're not going to be surprised that yesterday's recap, even as only seven innings, is my most watched recap video ever. I think people are starting to get frustrated, my friend.
1: I will. We'll talk to you on Monday. Might be an interesting Monday show, as always. Thanks, my friend. Mile Wide, YouTube, subscribe, people, right now. Also, hit the like button, as they say in the YouTube world. 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
25: It's August 2023, a county government meeting in Pennsylvania's Lehigh Valley. A young woman, early 20s, steps up to the mic to speak.
26: My two-month-old son was happily drinking milk from his bottle when he quickly started choking, turned blue, and went limp. My boyfriend transported our son to the changing table as I grabbed an anti-choking device and my boyfriend began assembling it. Two pumps of the device and my son was conscious, gasping for air and coughing up milk.
25: They all went to the ER to make sure the baby was okay.
26: But upon arriving at Lehigh Valley Hospital, the diagnosis quickly became something so different.
25: One of the doctors had a theory.
26: She stated to my father and mother-in-law that we are young, first-time parents who got frustrated with our baby and violently shook him to make him stop crying, and a confession would only make things easier for us.
25: The parents were told to leave the hospital without their son, and he wouldn't come home for 7 whole months.
26: I'm a postpartum mom dealing with the grief and the trauma of my son being ripped from my arms. And I'm a mom who lost everything in less than 24 hours due to one doctor's misdiagnosis. Enough is enough.
25: And then the next person speaks, and the next one. The stories they tell form a pattern of parents walking into a Lehigh Valley hospital to get help for a child, only to leave without them. And the same doctor's name kept coming up again and again. A pediatrician.
27: I ask you, what kind of doctor does this?
25: That's what I wanted to know, too. From Serial Productions and...
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1: All right, Corbin Smith's going to join us here just after 2 o'clock. We've got a few minutes here. Here's what I want to do. We just got this in. Trevon Diggs talking to the media after signing with the Seahawks. Former Pro Bowler, former Dallas Cowboy, Green Bay Packer, a cornerback, and maybe feeling a need for Seattle. Here's Trevon Diggs just a moment ago.
5: The history, seeing what these young guys, what the team has been doing, seeing a lot of young guys just coming together and just being a great football team. I know a lot of familiar faces here, Josh Job, D Law, just those guys, talking to those guys, they're saying it's a great fit, you know, just everything that they have going here, and, you know, I would love to be a part of it.
6: Yeah. What did the coaches tell you about what they want you to show or what they think your role would be?
5: I just come here to compete. You know, I just want to come here, compete, you know, earn my keep, you know, just do everything I can just to, you know, earn a spot here and, you know, help this team win.
7: When did this come together?
5: Yesterday.
7: Is that the first time they showed interest?
5: Yeah, they've been talking to my agent for a little bit, and then he told me they were going to come down here, get me down for a workout. I came down here, I worked out, you know, and then the rest is history.
7: You had a visit with Detroit as well?
5: Yes.
7: Were there some other teams interested too?
5: Yeah, I had a visit with Detroit. I was supposed to see a couple other teams, but, you know, I like to hear a lot. Like, this feels like home. You know, I got a lot of familiar faces, Coach Scott, AD, you know, so just being a part of those guys knowing me, knowing, you know, where my heart is, knowing how I want to compete. So, you know, it felt right.
7: Was that the biggest driving factor for you, just the fact that you knew so many guys here, particularly in the secondary?
5: Yeah, most definitely. You know, you got to have someone that, you know, you can relate to, can talk to, you know, guys going to help you out and, you know, push you to be your best, you know, and that's what I want for myself and that's what I want to do.
7: Was the plan at the start of the summer, was your plan to be picky and wait through the summer and find a situation you really liked, or what was your plan at the
5: end? Just finding somewhere that, you know, felt like home, you know, finding somewhere, you know, that I'll have an opportunity to compete, have an opportunity, you know, to play and just, you know, if it felt right, you know, that's what I want to do more than to make the right decision for me.
7: What do you feel like your strengths are as a corner, and where are some places that you wanted to improve?
5: My strengths as a corner, I got great ball skills. You know, I have a great knack for the ball, just understanding, you know, offenses, understanding routes, understanding, you know, what receivers want to do. You know, I think that's my strongest abilities.
7: Do you feel like the defense that they play here and, you know, having some familiarity with Carl and Josh from college and having them here?
5: Mm-hmm.
7: How does it translate for what you're doing here?
5: It's a lot of similarities. Just talking to Josh, you know, earlier today, he was telling us a lot of similarities. You know, he said he's going to help me out, you know, get the playbook down. You know, I'm going to be in my playbook every day just to get the whole defense down and, you know, just being able to give myself a chance, give myself an opportunity to come out here and compete and, you know, help win.
7: And do you feel like you're fully healthy?
5: Yeah, most definitely. It's my first offseason that I've been able to just not rehab and actually do off-season training. So, you know, a lot of trainers put the work in, helped me put the work in to get to where I'm at today. You know, I'm truly thankful for that. And, you know, it's a blessing from God, honestly, just to be able to, you know, come out here again.
7: What are you looking to show? Obviously, you had a tough run of injuries there. Now that you are healthy, like you said, what are you looking to show?
5: I'm looking to show that I'm still the best. You know, I'm looking to show that I just want to win, you know, be there for my teammates, be a great teammate, you know, and be a great player.
7: Knowing Job and D-Law, what's it mean having them as teammates?
5: It's really good, you know. Like I said, just having someone that you're familiar with or that you can talk to, you know, ask questions with, it helps out a lot.
7: This last year tough for you with the injuries and the concussion. You ever dealt with anything like that, concussion-related?
5: No, that was my first concussion ever. It was different, you know. But just overcoming injuries, you know, just adversity, overcoming adversity, period, is always tough. But, you know, if you did it before, you know, you can do it again. You know, just I just want to be able to play healthy, you know, this year, full season, and hope.
8: Jerome, what was it like trying to deal with those knee injuries coming one after another and just kind of feeling like you're repeatedly in the same spot and trying to work back? You know, how was that to handle mentally and all that? Mm-hmm. And what was the process of getting to back to where you feel like, at least in that area, you're
5: yeah. back? Yeah, it was tough. It was tough, but just keeping good people around you. You know, my family was a great support system for me. Keeping my mental straight, just keep going. You know, I love football. You know, I just love football. I love to play. So this being a part of football, you know, it's kind of like it's part of my job. It's a part of your job. You're gonna get hurt. You're gonna have things that happen. You're gonna get traded. You're gonna get cut. Things happen, but you just gotta keep going.
8: Marcus Lawrence came here from Dallas, won a Super Bowl last year, and now you got Dante Fowler here, and you here, Adam Dirty's here. It's like Dallas, a lot of guys coming here from that organization.
5: Yeah.
8: What are your thoughts on the kind of that transition and obviously the different places you played?
5: Just being with those guys, you know, the things that we were doing, the family aspect of it, you know, I see a lot of similarities, just how close the guys are, you know, how tight the group is, you know, that's very important with a football team, just, you know, being together, you know, being one, making sure your locker room is straight, and, you know, I see a lot of similarities there.
1: There you go. Trevon Diggs, newest Seahawk, meeting with the media just a short time ago. We'll talk about that and much more. A little Seahawk conversation. Our guy Corbin Smith, Emerald City Spectrum, joins us coming up next.
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19: 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Spotify comes along. They changed the game. Pandora was still trying to be kind of like radio in a way. 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Apple's 0.7, YouTube Music 0.7. 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
1: Headlines are brought to you by Frost Brewed Coors Light. Trevon Diggs, now a Seattle Seahawk. Met with the media a short time ago. You just heard his audio talking about why he wanted to come to Seattle. More on that coming up as the day goes on. Not sure what his status will be coming up on Sunday in Tennessee. The Seahawks are done. They'll head to Tennessee tomorrow and have a dual joint practice, as they call it, on Friday, ahead of that game on Sunday in Nashville. Brewers over the Mariners, 22-0 last night. Logan Gilbert gets a start tonight. Man, if I was at Snoqualmie Casino right now, I'd put the house on Seattle to win this game tonight. Honestly, I'd put the house on it. Alvin Kamara is going to be out for a while. Sounders FC back on the pitch tonight in a matchup against Austin FC in MLS play. You can hear the game right here at 93.3 KJR-FM starting at 6 p.m. Jackson Feltz and company will get you going with that one. And still no score. Washington, Alabama, Little League World Series opening round. Looks like we might be heading to the seventh. We'll let you know there's a challenge going on, but no score between Alabama and Washington in the Little League World Series. That Washington team, by the way, out of Tacoma, the 2-5-3. Let's get to Corbin Smith.
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1: 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They do a great job with all the teams, not just the Seahawks. But Corbin, of course, is our Seahawk guy. All right, let's get to it, Corbin. Lots going on. Actually, first, I got this. We're going to talk Seahawks secondary. But I need you to answer that. It's the era of Hard Knocks, sir. Now, you're anti-Hard Knocks, which is unfortunate because this little clip from Julian Love should be featured in Hard Knocks.
26: Would you say that's something maybe
27: what's going on with your haircut right now? What am I looking at right now?
26: When you don't have hair on the top of your head, God. You got to get creative, man.
1: All right. Julian Love going after you, fella. What's going on?
0: Well, for the record, I have watched all three episodes of Hard Knocks. They got me hooked.
1: Okay.
0: So,
1: all right.
0: I am no longer anti-Hard Knocks. Okay. Or at least I'm accepting of it. But you know what? It was funny because Julian at the beginning was, you know, making fun of our good friend Brady Henderson for his mustache first. So that it just seemed like it was. I guess he was trying to confirm what Puka Nacua was saying. Like, maybe this guy really is a vicious dude and he just didn't know it. But no, I thought it was hilarious. I was laughing. I'm laughing really hard. And hey, I can take it. I can dish it too. So.
1: Oh, I love it. That was good stuff. That was really good stuff along the way. That's Corbin Smith joining us.
0: He's just jealous he can't pull off the mutton chops.
1: I think that must be it. Yeah, because it's not the hair. It's the mutton chops you got going on right now. People haven't seen it. Corbin, Trevon Diggs, thoughts on that signing?
0: I think it's a good signing at this stage. And the thing is, you know, he's still fairly young. I believe he's only 27 years old, but he's had a lot of injury issues the last few years. And he just told us reporters that he is now fully healthy. He had an actual offseason where he could actually train, and he wasn't trying to rehab from an injury. He was waiting this out for the right opportunity. He's got a lot of connections to this Seahawks team. Adam Durday, DeMarcus Lawrence, Josh Jobe, a number of other players that he's played with in the past, either at Alabama or with the Dallas Cowboys. So there's a lot of built-in connections there. And Carl Scott also coached him at Alabama. And so Carl Scott's got a voice in this as well. Knowing that Terrion Arnold, if they were going to sign him, is not likely to be playing anytime soon. This became a really good trade-off option there to get another veteran with proven experience who has shown that he's got a very high ceiling if they can get him back to playing at that level. Who knows if we'll see that 11 interception caliber player ever again. But I think the Seahawks would settle for a guy that can be the number three corner and can give him a handful of picks during this upcoming season.
1: I think it's safe to say we can assume this, right? That Mike I mean, listen, they're always trying to get better and all those things. But without Reek Woolen, and you got Witherspoon, and then you go down that depth chart, it's Jobe, and then the drop-off. Maybe Pritchett hasn't taken that step. Maybe, you know, certainly Julian Neal not being healthy, their draft pick is probably not like. And Dansby had a strong start to camp. Their seventh-round pick has kind of fallen off a little bit. This is maybe safe to say they felt like they needed to upgrade that cornerback position.
0: Yeah, I think that this, you know, I don't think it's a desperation signing by any means. I think that they're always looking to add quality veterans like this, and when they have their opportunities, they'll take their shots. And I think that there is some intrigue with the young players. I still think Dansby's had a really solid August here, but not a guy that they're going to be ready to vault into the lineup. And then Pritchett, you know, Pritchett's made some plays. But this makes you wonder, these last two moves are the one that could still happen with Terrion Arnold. They're looking from a short and long-term play with a few of these things. Can we get higher upside talent that we can bring in into our locker room and into our culture and develop these guys and have them become key contributors in our defensive backfield? And if it doesn't work out, they're not paying much money for either one of these guys. So they're cheap, low-risk, high-reward type signings that allow you to continue developing some of those young guys that are on your roster. And I think the one that we have to make sure we mention here, I thought Noah Igbinoghene played really well on Saturday night in a little bit of time he played, and he's had a good camp. So, you know, where does he fit in? That's certainly something to watch. But, oh, by the way, he's also played previously with Trevon Diggs in Dallas. So there's another guy that's got a connection to
1: it. There's an amazing Dallas connection here, isn't there? Like, it really is crazy.
0: It really has become Dallas West. It really has.
1: It's good. I mean, I think that's, you know, you trust certain guys and all that, and that's a good thing. It is Corbin Smith joining us here. All right. First preseason game's in the book. Second one's coming up. I was looking back. I was talking to Hugh earlier, and I was looking back to last year. Last year's first preseason game for the Seahawks, they tied the Raiders 23-23. That was Clint Kubiak's first game as the offensive coordinator. They were okay offensively. They were not good defensively. They had 368 yards of offense, which is about double what they had last week. But the second preseason game last year was much better. And they had the first team offense out there, and we saw a lot more from this team at that point in time. What would you expect to see coming up on Sunday, I should say?
0: Well, one thing I would not expect to see is any first teamers playing in this game, because they have the joint practices this week with Tennessee. They're going to get their meaningful game like reps in a more controlled environment at joint practice. So that you're not going to be seeing Sam Darnold or any of those guys. But I'm expecting that the players that played this past weekend, you had this week to really look back at what didn't go right in this game. And in particular, trying to mix up your offensive line combinations a little bit. I thought that was the biggest issue that they had on Saturday. The first two drives, the starting offensive line was pretty good. Then when they started subbing in their third and fourth stringers, everything just kind of fell apart. There also was a major dearth of talent at the running back position that was evident. T.J. Harden and Justin Jones got cut literally the day after the game. So Seattle clearly did not like what they saw on that front. They got a healthy Jacardi right back. I'm hoping we get to see number 31 out there this weekend. Maybe we'll see a little Jadarian Price as well, but they're going to be healthier and much more explosive in the backfield than what they were last week. So really, that's what I'm going to be looking at more than the play calling. I thought Brian Fleury had a great first drive there, and I thought there were some other encouraging things. But the offensive line really struggled for most of the game, and they didn't really have much of an impact in terms of running the football. Just didn't have much juice with the guys that were playing most of that game.
1: Well, I was just going to ask about the running back position. So Jacardi Wright is back, we think, right? He should be ready to go.
0: And he was good to go yesterday. He was in full pad, so I would suspect he's going to be ready to go this weekend.
1: He's got a golden opportunity, does he not, for this team?
0: He really does, especially because Emmanuel Wilson is still out with the hamstring injury. So however long Wilson's out, this is a chance for Jacardi Wright to seize that opportunity, because he is a bigger-bodied back that has some explosiveness and has a chance to maybe be the Troy Maine Pope of this preseason with two games left to go.
1: But does he have a chance to make the 53-man with as many injuries and guys banged up in the running back position as they have right now?
0: I think the best chance he has is if Emmanuel Wilson's got a longer-term injury than what the Seahawks have been hinting at, and you know, maybe he starts the season on the injured reserve, then you absolutely would have Jacardi Wright on the roster. But I still think Velus Jones would probably be ahead of him in that pecking order as an extra back, just because of his special teams and receiving value. So I don't know that he has a chance to make the team unless Wilson's health is the reason why.
1: Well, I mean, yeah, it's still to me a big concern, running back. I mean, just because of the health. I mean, you're talking about training camp and guys like Price with sore leg, Emmanuel Wilson with whatever's going on with him. I mean, it's Helani. I thought Helani, I'll be honest with you, I didn't like seeing Helani in there playing as much as he did last Saturday. I mean, he ended up getting 12 carries.
0: I didn't either. I think that it was by necessity more than anything. I don't think they wanted – I mean, I would have understood. I thought he was going to play one drive or maybe two at most. But, I mean, I think he got 11 or 12, 12. Carries.
1: He had 12, so, yeah, 12 carries in the game.
0: Yeah, that's way more than I would have liked to give him. But I think, you know, again, you basically had – I think they had two NFL-caliber backs that were in that – game suited up. I mean, the two guys that played after that, like I said, they got cut the day afterwards because they didn't look like NFL backs.
1: Velus Jones is a guy that's he's an interesting dude. He screams practice squad. He can give you a little something a lot of different places, and you know, I didn't mind him at times either. Numbers, final numbers didn't look great, but that's okay. All right, it's Corbin Smith joining us here. Let's talk about the receiver position. We kind of know the five, and the thought is, are we going to have another one, right? We know five. Are we going to have six? I think we're going to have six. The five, of course, would be four of the five didn't play on Saturday, and then number five would be Jake Bobo. We like Jake Bobo. We like his blocking, and if nothing else, there's a contract that tells you that they signed him with the intent that he's not going anywhere. Montori Foster, how far ahead is he from the rest of the pack for that final receiver position?
0: Yeah, I'm just now finishing up. I didn't get a chance yesterday to get out an article on some of my thoughts from yesterday's practice. I'm just getting it up here this afternoon because I had a really in-depth interview that happened yesterday.
1: We're going to get to that. We'll get to that. Don't worry.
0: Yeah. Yeah. So Montori Foster, to me, I know there were some mistakes, and you watch Hard Knocks, clearly they pointed those out, but like, he had the only points. He had a touchdown. he also should have had a second one. If Drew Locke would have put that on his hands, it's a 65-yard touchdown. He had Darion Kendrick, the former Seahawk, burned on a piece of toast on that play. And I will say this, the drop that he had, like, I always look for players that, you know, guys that are bubble guys. I want to see, and I'm sure Mike McDonald treats this the same way, I want to see how you respond when you mess up. Literally two plays later, Jalen Milroe goes right back to him and he gets the first down catch. Mm-hmm. That to me jumped out like, okay, this guy has the goods. He's got the mental makeup that the Seahawks are looking for. If I have to pick the 53 right now, I think Montori Foster makes this football team. I don't think this is a Kason Williams type situation, and I'll give you two words why. Special teams.
1: Yep.
0: Kason didn't play any special teams. Jazz Ferguson didn't play special teams. Montori Foster is a very good special teams player.
1: Well, I mean, that's funny. That's, you bring back, taking us way back in time with Kason Williams, but I remember that with Kason. I remember having that conversation about Kason Williams. I mean, you know, all the accolades in college and everything, but yeah, never saw the special team. And that's the problem. If you're a high end guy in college, oftentimes you don't see special teams. Can you make that transition? Can you do it? And Foster certainly can. What are you watching for on defense on Saturday or Sunday?
0: I want to see if an edge guy shows up. Like, that is the biggest concern that I have from a depth perspective on this roster. It is not cornerback. The first four, and this is assuming that Derek Hall's injury is not one that's going to be long-term, but there is a massive drop-off from those first four guys to what else is on this roster. I thought Jalen Gaines had some splashy pass rushes in Saturday's game, but his run defense was hit and miss. I haven't seen much of anything from Aiden Hubbard. He was a guy I was excited about, but I just haven't seen anything on the film in practice. It just hasn't popped. We haven't seen much from Marvin Jones Jr. Jamie Sheriff's been banged up. He's now healthy, so maybe we get to see number 50 get after it a little bit. But, like, Connor O'Toole's been quiet. I mean, I just want to see somebody emerge and say, hey, look at me, I'm here. Like, there's just – to me, Tyrese Knight is the fifth edge. That's who I would be playing as the fifth edge. It's situational stuff, so I can get him on the field. But they've got to find somebody there that can emerge, or else that might be a position that they're looking to pounce in the waiver wire to get some extra talent and depth.
1: Well, I'm glad you brought that up, because I thought the same thing. I just watching and calling the game, it's like Tyrese Knight popped. He had 10 tackles. Of course he did. I think what jumped out, too, is the fact you didn't have a sack in the game, and you only had two quarterback hits. They both came from guys on the interior, and Gaines and Mike Morris. So you just didn't have what you needed to do on the edge from any of those guys. And I'm with you. The drop off. Now they've got a good solid rotation. The problem is after that rotation, it drops off significantly, right? And you're right with Tyrese.
0: You have to
1: Knight.
0: Worry about if somebody gets hurt. Like, what are you going to do? And I know some people are saying, well, Tyrese Knight's not big enough. I'm like, Tyrese Knight's 240 pounds. Like, he's physical. He played off the edge at UTEP. Like, you wouldn't be playing him there every down. He's not going to be playing there in rundowns and whatever. But, like, you know, I tried to ask Mike McDonald about this 2 days ago, and there's a reason he wasn't willing to give me much of an answer, because they're looking to do it. Like, they're looking to get Tyrese Knight involved in that capacity, and they should, with what we saw from the rest of the edge group that played on Saturday night. It was just, to me, it was an underwhelming performance from that group.
1: Yeah, I would say also kind of underwhelming for the two quarterbacks. Locke was 9 of 13 for 40 yards, but probably one that he definitely wants back down the sideline that should have been a touchdown pass. Milroe, middling results as well, 5 of 8 for 36. He did have five runs for 36 yards along the way, but he mailed a couple throws as well. I mean, I think it's a big weekend. I think it's a bigger weekend. They know what Drew Locke is. They know who Drew Locke is, and everyone's going to miss a pass. I think it's a big weekend for Jalen Milroe.
0: Yep, I would agree. He has got to show what we have seen most of training camp. It's got to translate to game action. And we just, aside from one or two throws here and there, we just haven't seen that happen. And I thought Drew Locke, going back and watching the tape, I thought Drew was significantly better than Jalen, in the sense that still the big thing that's separating these two is the pocket savvy and the pocket awareness. Drew Locke makes his offensive line better with his ability to manipulate the pocket, stay in there, and let things happen. Jalen gets happy feet, and then I know they want him to run, but like there were times in that game Saturday night where it's like, you created the pressure by escaping the pocket. That is still an area that he has a long way to go.
1: What else are you watching? Give me one more thing that you're going to be watching on Sunday.
0: Yeah, I'm really excited to watch the young corners. I know that they just brought in Trayvon Diggs, but like, it's funny. I thought Michael Dansby, you know, watching the game live, there were a couple plays that I thought he and Shamar Jean Charles are like the same body type. And I thought that Dansby was the one that missed tackles. And then I went back and watched the All-22, and I'm like, actually, he tackled really well. And then the touchdown he gave up was just a ridiculous catch by Camden Brown. And by the way, the Cowboys look like they might have found something there.
1: That
0: was an incredible one-handed grab that he had. That was actually really good coverage by Michael Dansby. So I just want to see how these young corners respond now that, hey, we're bringing somebody else in. That's one less roster spot for you guys. Like, I want to see who responds there at the corners and safety positions with the depth chart getting tightened even more.
1: You mentioned the interview you did. Let's talk about that. Tell people about it. It's kind of a cool. I know you and I were talking about this a couple weeks ago. You were hoping to get this done, and you did. Especially based on Hard Knocks last night with the music scene in Seattle. But I know you're a big music guy, and you found a couple other guys on the in the Seahawks that are big music guys.
0: Look, I had been wanting this. If you watched the video already, you already heard me say this, but like I had been wanting to talk to John Benton and Abraham Lucas together since the Super Bowl last year, because this is just such a unique bond between those two. They're both heavy metal maniacs. They love metal music, and they both play guitar. So it isn't just that they like listening to it. They both like to play metal music. And I just thought, man, there can't be another O-line an O-line coach relationship that is like this in the National Football League. They haven't gotten to play together yet, but I'm hoping that that's going to be happening soon, and maybe this interview will inspire them. But well, we had so much fun, especially looking at metal songs for specific players and coaches on the Seahawks team. They had some doozies. It was a lot of fun.
1: Well, that's awesome. You can find it at emeraldcityspectrum.com. Click on the Seahawks tab. Abe Lucas, John Benton, who's the offensive line coach, share unique bond with Seahawks through football and music. I knew you were excited about this. I'm glad you got an opportunity to do it, buddy. Very, very cool on the way. Tell folks about how to subscribe.
0: Yeah, emeraldcityspectrum.com. You can do a annual plan for $60 a year, or you can do $6 a month. And we extended our sweepstakes to get a JSN jersey and a few other prizes through this Sunday. So any new subscriptions that you get, any donations that you provide for our travel fund, and we're independent and to send our reporters need a little help to be able to do that. But any dollar that you invest in ECS is going to get you a ticket into the sweepstakes. So if you do an annual plan, you get 60 tickets. That improves your chances to get a JSN signed jersey or one of the many other prizes that we have available in this fundraiser.
1: I heard that JSN guy's pretty good. I've heard
0: he's kind of a good player. Yeah.
1: Good stuff. We'll talk soon. Thanks, my friend.
0: Thanks, Ian. Take care.
1: EmeraldCitySpectrum.com. Go check out that. You music guys out there, go check out. That's a really cool thing that Corbin got to do, man. I can't wait to watch it. It's Abe Lucas and John Benton. It's just really, really fun stuff. All right. We'll take a break. Come back. 49451 Tacoma Dodge text line. We'll also check to see if we get any talkbacks as well. Your reaction to last night's debacle in the Mariners game and much more next.
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15: Guess what? 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
8: And it's freaking Danny McBride.
15: Oh! Yeah,
8: you better.

0: been swept by Houston if there was negative momentum, if such a thing exists. They suffer through that game on Friday, they come back and blow them out the next day, and then eke out a win on Sunday. I don't think what happened the day before in baseball translates to the next day.
1: And you didn't say you'd think it was going to happen. You said you wouldn't be surprised.
0: Wouldn't be surprised. I wouldn't be surprised if two things happen. One, they win this series, win the next two games. Two, I'm still trying to think. I'm not sure if confidence. I'm still optimistic they're going to make the playoffs. Just the September schedule is massively easy.
1: Yeah.
0: And they're still within striking distance. So I haven't given up. I have not given up hope yet. Keep hope alive.
1: Good for you, Ian.
0: Last night was an embarrassment, though. I mean, God, that was an embarrassment. I mean, here's the thing with last night, and we'll get to the text here in a second, 49451. Last night was an embarrassment for a lot of different reasons. But it's also a game that was kind of a microcosm of what this team is. And on a lot of levels. Dan Wilson's inability to manage in-game, which, I mean, probably nothing more criticized in this market than his managing over the last little while. God, we got a lot of texts. My fault. just how that operated with the pitching in the fifth inning and staying with Bryce Miller. I think it's unacceptable. Oh, by the way, real quick shout out. Tacoma Little League just won. They beat team from Alabama, the Southeast representative, 1-0 in the opening round of Little League World Series. 2-0 was the final. And here's what's cool. They've got the trident.
1: Oh, no way.
0: Nobody hit a home run, but they're putting their, like, you know, they do like in basketball, like in the tournament when you put your name, the team name up there in the bracket and stuff after the game. Mm. They just did that, and they had the trident going, which is really cool. Anyway, let's see. What do we got? What would Lou have done with Julio? A teaching moment, ass chewing, 100%. I'll ask Softy knew Lou a lot. I dealt with Lou like twice before I left the market and before I came back and he was gone. I'll ask Softy that. I can't imagine. I mean, there's a lot of people. God, that's a very popular thing on the text line. Can you imagine if Lou was? Yeah, Lou would have lost his mind. 206. The Julio ball toss with two outs is indicative of the lax, unfocused, uncompetitive nature of Dan Wilson's squads. It's a microcosm of how they lack mentality it takes to compete every day. Yeah, I've been saying. I think last night in a lot of ways a microcosm of the game. The mismanagement of the pitch of the bullpen in the fifth inning and just the team not only quit, but just kind of tuned out. You know, it's one thing, yeah. Like, you know the game's over, but just finish. That's the hard thing with baseball is you got to finish. You got to get the 27 outs, right? Or I guess in the case of a visiting team, 24 outs, right? I mean, you just got to get that done. You're damn right. I'd be surprised if they won the next two. That's all caps. Milwaukee's a great baseball team. Dan Wilson needs to be fired. Man, if I had a dollar for every one of these texts that says Dan Wilson needs to be fired, I would be a rich man today.
1: Yeah.
0: I would be a rich man today. Since 2023, when MLB teams started playing all teams, the Mariners are 2-8 against the Brewers while being outscored 77-23 in those 10 games. Pathetic quad A franchise. Wow. As a Mariner player, says the 253, I would be so embarrassed and want to prove a point. I hope that's the kind of mentality the Mariners will play with today. Julio Rodriguez is a 425, thinks people's criticism of him is dumb. That's what everybody thinks about him, dumb. The Milwaukee fans and players were laughing at him. There's a lot of Julio criticism on the text line today. A lot of criticism today. Let's see, 425. Ian, I think there's a big difference between lost hope and just uninterest because of how impossible it is to watch this team play. Most people are still checking in, just not watching because of how hard it is to watch. I'm trying to find a positive one here. Hey, Ian, good luck. Here it is, 253. Hey, Ian, just in. Brewer scored another touchdown.
1: Jeez.
0: Oh, boy. Chris concerned about Cal not driving the baseball. He's hardly even making contact. Cal's a problem, guys. I've been saying that. I'll say that every day until it changes. And Chris mentioned today the lack of drive, especially from the left side. Baseball players, every sport's different in terms of playing through pain, right? Like, I think that's because baseball players don't always have the reputation to be the toughest guys out there, like, say, a hockey player or a football player. But it's different. That finite mechanism of swinging a bat and connecting on a ball going 100 miles an hour is like you've got to be physically right. It's not like in hockey, you get smashed in the face, you get stitched up. I make it sound like it's nothing. Smashed in the face, stitched up, come back a period later, and you know people celebrate your toughness. And rightfully so. Like in the NBA, you'd be done for like 4 weeks. Yeah. That'd be it. You'd be out. They are tough. Guys play with all kinds of things that are injured, tape it up, shoot it up, whatever they do. Football's the same way. Baseball's a little different. You got a rib injury, a little bleak, or something like that, like Cal has. I've said this before. I think for me, if he really is hurt again, if there's a physical problem with him and he's trying to fight through it. Remember, Jerry DePoto criticized Colt Emerson for that. But if he's trying to fight through it, you're not doing yourself any favors and you're not doing the team any favors. That's the problem. Now, there might be more in play here. I don't know. I'd have to look and see. I don't know what the actual number is for a qualifying player at the end of the year. He missed some time, so maybe he could get away. Like maybe they could shut him down. He wouldn't have to worry about having that lowest batting average in the history of baseball. Yeah. That might be in play too. I don't know. DePoto stated at the beginning of the year, says the 206, and I quote, "This is the best roster I've ever assembled. It's obvious Dan has lost the team after last night's game, but the roster he was given is just absurd. If I had a buck every time Dan said, you know, or tough one tonight, I'd be in early retirement." That's Eric in Kitsap County. Well, I mentioned this last night or earlier in the show today, and I don't like to do this. I don't like to criticize other teams' broadcasts. I thought it was pretty weak that they didn't have the post-game Dan comments last night.
1: Yeah.
0: I thought that was weak. I think you needed to hear from him. And frankly, the two players, Miller and Cal, both talked as well. There were quotes in the paper from Booth is covering it this series, and that was about it. I think you should have done that. Somebody did point out 360. T-Town for the win. Alabama should have left the girl in to pitch. Alabama had a girl pitching today. She was phenomenal. There's a problem in Little League, though. There's a pitch count all the way through. And they actually kept her in probably longer than they wanted. If you go over 65 pitches, I think it is, you have to go 4 days rest. Mm. And I think in this type of tournament, I think she probably can't pitch again. But good. Shout out to she was really good. She's crazy good. But the Tacoma team with Ghost Runner, and then they've got a couple more. They got two runs in the seventh inning and got the win. So shout out to T-Town, the 253, awesome. Getting a win in the first game of the Little League World Series. Let's go, Tacoma. Dave Schottenmuller joins us next.
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16: More is coming out about the circumstances of actress Hayden Panettiere's death, NBC's Steve Patterson reports.
17: A heavily redacted incident report obtained by NBC News stating both Panettiere's on-again, off-again boyfriend Brian Hickerson and his brother Zach were present when police arrived on scene. Zach was very emotional.
16: According to the report, Hickerson showed the responding officer a bag of medication he said Panettiere was on. The 36-year-old Nashville star was found unresponsive in a Greenville, South Carolina apartment Sunday and could not be revived. A preliminary autopsy showed no signs of trauma. A Christian heavy metal band is challenging Netflix over K-pop Demon Hunters. The band Demon Hunter says the name of the ultra-successful animated film has created confusion for consumers. The suit is asking for Netflix to be banned from using the K-pop Demon Hunter's name for merchandise, live performances, and recorded music. If Marilyn Monroe was still alive, she would be 100 years old. Diamonds
18: are the legendary sex symbol is the latest icon to become a Barbie. Mattel is releasing the highly anticipated signature doll to commemorate what would have been Monroe's 100th birthday. It features her signature platinum bob hairdo and dresses Monroe in the hot pink gown she wore for her legendary 1953 performance of Diamonds Are a Girl's Best Friend. Mattel says it celebrates Monroe not just as a fashion icon, but also as a boundary-breaking artist and businesswoman. I'm Daria Albinger.
16: That's entertainment. I'm Jennifer Bolsoni.
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23: From the Fox 13 Weather Center, I'm Chief Meteorologist Brian McMillan. The pattern continues. Morning clouds and afternoon sunshine. Highs today will make it to 77 degrees. Tomorrow we'll get to the sunshine faster with highs back in the low 80s.
1: 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They make sleep easy.
0: Alrighty then. Hey, you asked a question.
2: I did.
0: On Twitter. Or X, whatever it is.
2: I don't even know what I'm doing here, man. Who am I again?
0: You're Dave Softy.
2: What's my name?
0: Dave Mahler. Your question was, what the hell has gone on with Bryce Miller in his last seven starts?
2: Oh, my God. 0-7 in his last seven starts. Go back to about 11 months ago, 10 months ago, when he was shoving it up Toronto's ass in game one of the ALCS.
0: Yes.
2: In Toronto.
0: Yes.
2: And if I told you, here we are 10 months later, and the Mariners are going to be on a seven-game losing streak with Bryce Miller on the mound.
0: Yeah.
2: 6.5 ERA, 59 runners in 37 innings. You would have said the exact same thing I said. What happened?
0: I agree. I went back because I was trying to figure out, I was trying to defend Bryce Miller somehow.
2: Right.
0: So I spent some time in the last couple breaks trying to do that. Kind of indefensible. But two of the games in the last seven, the Mariners were shut out in. They averaged 2.71 runs per game in his starts in the last seven.
2: Right.
0: But when you look at his numbers since
2: he hasn't been good either.
0: No. And that's right. That's the thing. Like I said, I went into it thinking maybe we can defend him a little bit. And I came out of it thinking he hasn't been good. The offense in his starts hasn't been good.
2: No.
0: Dan Wilson did him no favors last night. I thought the thing that was underrated about last night a little bit was they mentioned on the broadcast, Rich and Hyphen kind of mentioned it. They were really late in that fifth inning of getting the bullpen up.
2: Right.
0: With who was coming up with on the left-handed side and everything like that. His pitch count was getting up there. And when Woodward went out there and then Cal tried to buy some time, they were just getting those two lefties up.
2: Yeah.
0: Like, that's just that's just bad game management.
2: And those guys mentioned that on TV?
0: Yep. Yep.
2: Did they mention it was bad management or just pointed out that they
0: Just got the guys up in the bullpen right now, so Cal's going to go back out there. Like you could tell they're just – and Cal understood it. They're trying to buy time. Woodward's trying to buy time. It's like, guys, what are we – I don't know. Everything about last night was a microcosm of this season.
2: Absolutely. Let me just put it this way, and this is probably unfair to a lot of people, and I know that. Everything involving this franchise is making me sick.
0: Mm-hmm.
2: Everything. From the marketing to the broadcast – to the play, to the ownership, to the manager, to the GM, to the trades they've made, the signings they've made. And again, I'm in that mood right now, right, where everything's just foul. It's just absolutely foul. Like, I don't know, for those that have dogs, right, I don't know, we throw away our dog poop once a week.
0: Okay.
2: Get to a point where the garbage comes on Friday. By Thursday night, that thing is stank.
0: Ooh.
2: Big time.
0: Yes.
2: Horrible. Awful.
0: Yes.
2: And I'm ready to move on. I am just ready to move on from everything right now. I am in such a bad mood about this baseball team, such a foul mood. I'm angry. I'm embarrassed about what happened last night. I'm banging my head against the wall. I'm yelling at clouds. I'm barking up trees about the way this team is being run. The lack of leadership, the lack of accountability. I said this on X today that I would have yanked Julio's ass out of the game last night.
0: Yep.
2: I know a lot of people disagree, but I'm telling you, man, this team has no accountability. They have no leadership. There's no recourse whatsoever. No players work in fear. I mean, you got a guy in Rob Refsnyder who was able to pop a squat on the roster doing nothing for 4 months. I've told you before, if he were a Seahawks linebacker, he would have been cut in April. It's unbelievable. Just the contrast between these two organizations. Randy Arozarena is allowed to goof around and look like a moron in left field all year long with no repercussion whatsoever. None. Manager goes out and just says nothing but gibberish, reads from the same chapter of his cliche book every night. No recourse there. Players don't talk. And then last night, after the worst loss in franchise history, the damn TV network doesn't even show the manager's post-game press conference on television, leading people to believe that he didn't talk, which he did, by the way.
0: So did Cal, so did Bryce.
2: And there's always finger-pointing.
0: Yeah.
2: It's always somebody else's fault.
0: Yeah.
2: Well, they didn't show the press conference. Blame Major League Baseball. Well, the players didn't talk. Well, you know what? They're pissed off. They're angry. Well, Julio wasn't yanked. He wasn't benched. Well, you know, what are you going to do? The game? I mean, I'm just so tired of it, man.
0: There's always
2: a freaking excuse. The lack of leadership from the top in this organization is gross. It's gross, Ian.
0: Let me address the Wilson stuff because I had a – and I heard people – I think Divish even said, well, that's MLB's fault. No. Time out. Let me stop right there. That's your own channel, your own network.
2: Right.
0: Because I had this conversation with Tim Booth, who's covering the games back there.
2: Oh, boy.
0: And he said to me, he goes, well, you guys in the Kraken wouldn't care. No. If, first of all, we're beholden to different rules. We're on King and Kong. Okay? Sure. So, like, we have to be off at a certain time. It's a point of contention for us on the broadcast. Get Lane's ass out there.
2: Right.
0: Because we have to put him on. And yeah. You know what the running joke is? We don't want to be the Mariners.
2: Well, you can't.
0: We can't hide from stuff.
2: Right. And you can't have the perception out there that your manager ducked the media after a game,
0: which he did not do.
2: And that perception was
0: wrong.
2: Out there.
0: That's 100% on that network.
2: And look, and we can, and I agree with you. And we can correct the record, you know, only so many times on the air,
0: right.
2: Like we did on social media, go on the air. But people don't often hear that, right?
0: No.
2: Like the first impression that you make is often the only chance you have to make one. And there are thousands of people running around Seattle today that think Dan Wilson ducked the media
0: last night. They did him
2: a massive disservice.
0: And that's 100% on
2: them. They have to be better.
0: 100%.
2: They have to be better in that regard. Well, I just look. I mean, you know me, man. I'm a big leadership guy.
0: Yep.
2: I'm a big trickle-down effect guy. I think organizations are a reflection of their leadership at the top.
0: Right.
2: And this is another example of what the hell's going on at the top of this organization, that the owner's AWOL, right? Like, where is this guy? You know, I know a lot of people they used to get pissed off at Steinbrenner back in the day.
0: Right.
2: Artie Moreno, the Angels, the Phillies guys come out. But this has gotten so bad, and there's so many people being thrown under the bus and so much finger-pointing going on right now with this baseball team. What better time than now for the leader of this organization to step up and speak and take accountability for what's going on with his own team? And yet the guy's hiding. It's embarrassing. And I like John Stanton as a person. I really do. He's a swell guy. But where is he? I mean, are we just talking about, hey, look, this is bad. And I get this line of thinking, too, and now we have to break here. This is bad that he's not talking. This is the way that I might feel if I were in the Mariner front office. I would say it's bad that he's not talking, but guess what? It might be worse if he does talk.
0: It might be. You want another one. This is just even more fun.
2: Yeah.
0: You mentioned Julio at the start.
2: Right.
0: How are you rewarded for or punished for last night?
2: He's probably back in the lineup tonight.
0: Cleanup.
2: Yeah, there you go. Yeah, there's just nothing there.
0: There's accountability.
2: And I'm not blaming Julio for all of this. This is, as you said, this is a microcosm of the season.
0: Everything last night.
2: If you want to argue, you know what? It's too late. The Titanic is already sinking. Great, fine, whatever. We give up then. The hell with it. But if it's not important for Julio to act like a pro, then why is he out there? If it's so lost that Leo Rivas is pitching 38-mile-an-hour Ephus pitches last night, then get him off the field and get him back in the dugout. And let somebody else stand back there and shag fly balls, man. So, I mean, they are just way past the accountability phase with this baseball team. You want to argue with me that it's too late? I can see that. I'm totally fine with that. Whatever. But to me, better late than never. It's never too late to start, obviously, creating the right culture of winning. And this team's culture right now is in the toilet. Absolute toilet. Compared to the Seahawks, man, night and freaking day, dude.
0: The best thing about this is you're just getting warmed up. What's coming up today?
2: Oh, God. All that and more. Mike Florio will join us. Petros will join us. And a great day to have Larry Stone, by the way, on here for sure.
0: Stoney was going off on the old social media platforms last night, of all things. Mr. Positive, huh?
2: Hey, if he's popping, then you got a problem, man. If you've lost Larry Stone, this is like when Joe Biden lost CNN. If you've lost CNN, you're done.
0: You're done. This breaking news in, though. Help is on the way. Jonathan Diaz is up.
2: I saw that. Yay. All right, man. See ya.
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32: The different color noises, white noise, brown noise, pink noise. Brown noise is deeper, has lower frequencies, it's got more bass, minimalizes that higher frequency. Mm-hmm. And I didn't really know this, but apparently you can liken some of these to sounds in nature. And apparently brown noise is more akin to like a river rapid or a heavy rainfall or thunder.
33: Because there's also white noise and pink noise, you think brown noise is just named after the color brown. Wrong. There was a scientist named Robert Brown from Scotland.
32: White noise is used, aside from just sleeping, a lot of times with like noise-canceling headphones and stuff, mm-hmm. masking other sounds.
33: Pink noise is a little different. It's kind of like the compromise between white noise and brown noise.
32: As far as which one is best for sleep, there have been some very middling studies over the years. But at Oxford in 2017, they said that they fell asleep 40% faster listening to white noise, but their overall sleep was about the same.
33: Okay.
32: There was a study in 2017 from Northwestern of 13 older adults, and they said pink noise provided deeper sleep overall and improved ability to recall words.
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2: Hi, boys and girls, here we go. Happy Wednesday, live from Jimmy's on First before the Sounders match tonight, coming up at 6:30 over at Lumen. Headlines on Softy Dick with Jackson. No Dick. Hugh Millen back in for Dick tomorrow. 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
35: This is an outrage. This is an absolute affront.
2: Yeah, that would describe last night's game. 22-0 loss for the Mariners. My God. You tell people that they lost 22-0 and they don't believe you. They're like, what? worst shutout loss in Mariner history and ties for the largest shutout loss in Major League Baseball since 1888. The M's now 59-67, four games out in the West, three games out in the wild card. They'll do it again tonight against the Brewers, game two of three, Logan Gilbert versus Dusty May. George Kirby will pitch tomorrow. The Seahawks, by the way, signing former Cowboy and Packer corner Trevon Diggs to a one-year deal, led the NFL in picks in 2021 when he was first-team All-Pro, but just six interceptions since in 39 games played. Texans wide receiver Jaden Higgins, how about this, torn ACL, out for the year. And a couple of notes from UW football, including Grady Gross, remember him, the kicker, taking advantage of the newly permitted fifth year. He is back at UW wearing number 20. And we mentioned the Sounders tonight, 1-9 in their last 10 games overall, hosting Austin tonight, pregame 6, kickoff 6:30, right here on 93.3 KJRFM.
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2: All right, here we go on a busy Wednesday from Jimmy's on First. 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
13: Yep.
2: Can't wait to hear that. You know, the Mariners are so bad right now that I'm looking forward. Not that I don't look forward to it to begin with, Jackson, so don't take this the wrong way. But the Mariners are so bad, Hugh, right now that I'm looking forward to Jackson's pregame show with the Sounders and Austin coming up tonight at 6 p.m. on the radio program. What an absolute embarrassment that was last night. And there's no other way to describe it. I mean, it was an absolute embarrassment, right? Like, I think if you're a Mariner baseball fan, you're a Mariner baseball fan because you feel an attachment to that baseball team, right? Like, people are hitting me up on Twitter, you know, why do you keep rooting for these guys? Why do you keep watching? Well, because they're the only team I've got. It's unnatural for me to root for somebody else, right? There might be other people on this radio station that can root for 5-6 different teams at one time. I'm not one of them. So that's all I've got. For 50 years, I've got Mariner baseball. So they sink, I sink, they swim, I swim. And you want to have some pride, right, Hugh, in the performance of your group of guys that you pull for, that you support, that you root for, that you buy merchandise of, that you buy tickets for, blah, blah, blah. You want to share that pride with other people who were also Mariner fans. And I thought last night they embarrassed the fan base in more ways than one. Tons of ways. I mean, look, guys, this is not an indictment on the season for Julio Rodriguez. And it's not just about one game, because you know as well as I, Hugh, in football, baseball, basketball, whatever, it's never just about one game. I would have yanked his ass off the field last night after that decision he made with one out to catch a fly ball and throw the ball into the stands that led to not one but two runs and eventually, by the way, paved the way for the worst shutout loss in franchise history. You know why? Because somebody needs to be accountable on this team at some point. And that is the worst part, the absolute most disgusting part. You've been a part of some unbelievable organizations in your career, business and athletics, by the way, right, Hugh? Dallas Cowboys, Denver Broncos, working for Baden, working for us, whatever, going to UW as a student. You've been around a lot of great organizations, and the one constant is all of them have great leadership who demand accountability from the people below them. And I can handle bad baseball. I'm a effing Mariner fan, dude. I know what bad baseball is all about. There's nobody in this town that can handle bad baseball the way a Mariner fan can, because we've been abused by it for half a century. We know how to deal with awful baseball. What I can't stand is when there's no accountability, when there's no repercussions, when there's no leadership and there's no fear of any repercussion by any one player. Rob Refsnyder popped a squat on a roster for 4 months and did nothing until the Mariners let him go. Randy Arozarena has been running around like a baby giraffe in left field the entire year with no repercussions whatsoever. Dan Wilson goes out there and, like I've said a million times, reads from the same chapter of his cliche book every night, and nobody says bupkis. There's no repercussion there whatsoever. The only guy that felt any repercussions was the third-string hitting coach. Are you kidding me? It is unbelievable, the lack of leadership. So I absolutely would have yanked his ass right off the field. And you know what would have been great, by the way, is if Julio Rodriguez spoke to the media after he got yanked and told the press, you know what, I'm glad Dan Wilson did that. I'm a leader on this team. I deserve it. I should have been yanked off the field because I wasn't focused and I wasn't paying attention. And don't come at me, by the way, with this, well, the game was over nonsense. Who gives a damn? Are you kidding me? He's a leader on this team. He's one of your highest paid players. He's the face of the organization. If he's doing that nonsense, what's to say some young kid somewhere won't start looking at that and thinking that's okay? It's embarrassing that people excuse it. Absolutely embarrassing that people don't understand how big of a void in leadership and accountability that this franchise has right now. And it's starting to piss me off, honestly, from the owner on down, who's completely AWOL with this entire thing. This guy's supposed to be a cornerstone. And by the way, the game is over. Okay, would you rather have pulled him if it was 3-2 in the ninth inning? A great time to pull him out. Great time to set that example. The game is over. It's 21-0. Get him off the field. Show that you've got some balls if you're the manager. Show that you demand some accountability and some leadership and some repercussions, and show that you want your players to operate with some modicum of fear if they make a mistake. And there was a great chance for Dan Wilson last night to do that, and he didn't do it. You know why? Because players have feelings, Hugh. We can't do those things anymore. It's 2026. Boo freaking who. I am so tired of the lack of backbone and the lack of leadership that comes from this organization. I have never been in this bad a mood, honestly, with this baseball team. Because normally when they stink, they're supposed to stink, right? We think they're going to stink. They're going to be awful. There's nobody on that team we're talking about. There's no household names, blah, blah, blah. This is a baseball team that 10 months ago was 7 outs away from the World Series with some pretty good players, and they are pissing away this baseball season. Absolutely pissing away. I don't know if I've ever hated a Mariner baseball team more or disliked a Mariner baseball team more than I do this one right now. And last night was another example of it. And here's the thing that actually does piss me off, Hugh. They got a chance. They're 3 games out in the wild card. They're 4 games out in the West. They still have a chance to do something. So a baseball team that I think a lot of us are starting to really get annoyed by still has a shot to do something this year. It's unreal. So we'll get to all that, Hugh. I appreciate the platform for a second there. All right.
5: Go. Go, man.
2: 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But you juxtapose this with what's happening at the Seahawks and the leadership and the accountability over there. Dude, I don't know if there's ever been in this city's history two teams that are more night and day when it comes to those topics and those categories. It is unbelievable. Mike Florio joins us right now.
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2: 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On a busy Wednesday right here on 93.3 KJRFM. I am literally sweating, by the way. Good thing I'm at a hotel, man. Maybe take a shower during a break. But let's get away from that. Let's bring the blood pressure down a little bit. Start talking some football. 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Michael, how are you, pal?
6: You know, I'm doing great. And that 22-0 score last night, that got me to go down the NFL rabbit hole. I was curious how many times an NFL game has ended with that score. 14 times, most recently 2018, and there's a gap from like 1929 to 1971 without a 22-0 score. 22-0 is impressive in baseball. Very, it's impressive in football. It's very impressive in baseball.
5: How would you
6: impressive, the case may be.
5: Yeah, sorry, Mike. How would you react if you were a Mariner fan? Describe maybe what your thoughts about how baseball is the same as football, similar, or and material differences.
6: I would start counting days to the start of football season and hanging the banner. That's what they do in Pittsburgh. There's a point every year where they just say, the hell with it, the Pirates are going to be ass again. Let's start getting ready for Steelers season. And if the Steelers ever start slowly, and they rarely do, then they pivot to hockey season.
2: Well, it's disgusting, man, and it really is amazing. Like we said, compare and contrast that to what's happening over the Seahawks and the leadership and the accountability and the culture that they've got versus what we have across the street at T-Mobile Park. But why don't we start there, because there's Terrion Arnold news. Obviously, Trevon Diggs has been signed We saw some clips from Hard Knocks. John Schneider admitting that if Terrion Arnold was on their team and those things happened under his watch, he may have cut him too the way the Lions did. So just give us kind of an update on where we are with Terrion Arnold and how the Trevon Diggs signing impacts or does not impact that in your mind.
6: He didn't say he may have. He said he would have cut him. He would have had to cut him if he was on the Seahawks when the shocking, as he used the term, details were reported by The Athletic of the 8 felony charges that have Terrion Arnold facing up to potentially life in prison. I don't understand this. You're praising the quality of the management. I don't know if the Super Bowl win has got to their heads. I got a ton of respect for the team. I don't know why they're doing this. And they thought that Terrion Arnold was going to be able to play in the preseason. That was one of the nuggets in last week's edition of Hard Knocks. John Schneider was telling Mike McDonald that his assistant GM believed that he'd be able to play in the preseason. So what are you getting from this deal with Terrion Arnold if, as they should have known before they ever reached a verbal agreement with his agent, that he wasn't going to be available? What are you really getting out of this? So if I'm them, I'm wondering, and I would have wondered this before I let the genie out of the bottle, I'm wondering what new ownership is thinking about this if they're watching Hard Knocks. And there was nothing in Hard Knocks about Schneider or McDonald or anyone reaching out to Vinod Khosla or his wife, Neeru, to see what they thought of this. Now, maybe they left that on the cutting room floor, but you want to make a good first impression on these new owners. And based on this Arnold situation, that's what's happening as they come through the door. And we're talking about very successful people here, people who are smart, people who get it, people who are perceptive. If I'm them, I'm looking at this and I'm wondering, what the hell's really going on here?
5: Mike,
6: that's just my honest opinion.
5: Yeah, well, that's the opinion we want. And you know, I 24 hours ago, I was on your side, you know, somewhat narrowly, because I can see the argument for bringing on Terrion Arnold. But I feel stronger from what I've learned in the last 24 hours about this. And you mentioned some of those things. So for those who think that, hey, what's the big deal? There's you're going to pay him almost nothing. And you, if you don't like how things transpire, you can cut them. You're not committed to anything. There are plenty in the camp that want to give John Schneider the benefit of the doubt and don't really see a significant downside. Explain, in your view, what is the downside?
6: Well, and this is an ultimate example of the dehumanization of sport. Baseball, football, basketball, every player at the professional level is an interchangeable part who eventually will be removed from the machine and replaced with someone else. And the people in charge of the machine are always looking for effective parts for the lowest possible price. And that's the appeal. We're getting this guy for the minimum. We're getting an extended opportunity to get to know him. We'll have dibs on him if and when he's cleared from these charges that, regardless of his role in this Fargo-style caper to track down stolen property by pistol-whipping and kidnapping the wrong people, apparently. There's a point where, and this is dehumanizing in, I guess, a good way, because you're overlooking something that he allegedly did, but they just don't seem to care about that part of it. And they cling to the opinions of Nick Saban and Jalen Milroe. And, you know, we can all find somebody who can say great things about us. Well, all of us except Softy. And that doesn't erase this thing that we still don't know what happened. That's the thing that really stunned me last night. Jay Harbaugh was talking about second chance. Mike Vick got a second chance after he pleaded guilty to dogfighting and served 2 years in prison. Then you get your second chance. The fruit for a second chance isn't ripe yet. We still don't know what happened. And to just kind of blindly gloss over that because we can get this guy cheap, it just is a reflection of a culture that I didn't think the team had. And I just wonder if there are people in the organization who are, and I think Jay Harbaugh was kind of like, what the hell are we doing here? And he talked his way through it. But suspect that there are more than a few people in that organization that are wondering, what the hell are we doing here?
2: Mike Florio's with us. Mike, the weekly what's going on with Aaron Donald question. I mean, it's just reeking to me of a guy that wants nothing to do with training camp and will show up the Monday before the first game, right? I mean, I know they're going down to Australia, obviously, so maybe he skips that trip. But Thursday, September 10th, right? Do you guys expect to see Aaron Donald suiting up for the Rams that night?
6: 2 weeks ago, it felt like it was inevitable he'd be back, and I reported before the Hall of Fame game that if he comes back in time to get himself ramped up for week one, 30 to 40 snaps against the 49ers in Australia, something's happened between then and now. He's kicked the can at least twice on his own targets for making a decision as to whether or not he's going to come back. I wonder when he wants to come back. I wonder if he's struggling with whether he wants to come back. I think he needs to come back for the right reason, not just chase a ring, not just experience a season of not being double and triple teamed on every play like he was his whole career. With Myles Garrett there, that's impossible. Is he coming back because he loves it? And if he loves it, why wouldn't he already be back? And if his hesitation is he needs to know that he'll still be the Aaron Donald that he was, he's not going to know until he comes back. There's no workout he can do on his own that's going to tell him whether or not he's going to experience what Lawrence Taylor ultimately experienced when he learned the hard way his career was over, that everybody else is really fast. How did all these guys get so fast? And Bill Parcells told him, Lawrence, you've gotten slow. And that was that for Lawrence Taylor. So I don't know what he's going to do. I'm not sure he knows what he's going to do. And I think we have to put all possibilities on the table, including some sort of an arrangement where he would join the team and maybe be put on the PUP list, or the NFI list, so he can be around the team. Can't practice, but he's there working out on his own. And then they can open the 3-week window for him to jump into practice whenever they want. And they use those 3 weeks to get him ready for his first game.
5: Mike, it seems like the most high profile position battle of this summer seems to be the quarterback in Cleveland. And it seems like Deshaun Watson's closing the gap, if there was a gap, but there's a little bit of a, I don't know, story surfacing about maybe Shedeur Sanders isn't showing the type of professionalism and preparation that you'd expect from an NFL quarterback. What do you make of what's happening in Cleveland under center?
6: I think they've been using Deshaun Watson as the guy to motivate Shedeur Sanders to take the job seriously. The vibe on Sanders has been he just wants to show up and play. A little bit of that Brett Favre. Brett Favre hated everything but game day, and they've been trying to get Shedeur to take everything seriously and understand he's got to stack days in training camp. He's got to perform in those settings well enough to justify being the guy who's going to play. And I just think a lot of the tea leaves that have been out there recently, specifically Todd Monken, the head coach, saying that they're not going to play their starters against the Bills on Saturday. They're going to get the starters their reps on Thursday. Well, if Deshaun Watson isn't starting, if Shedeur Sanders is starting that preseason game and the Browns aren't playing their starters, hasn't Todd Monken tipped his hand. And we started looking at the schedule. You look at the first 4 weeks, the Browns are on the road against the Jaguars, the Buccaneers, and then they're at home on a Sunday against the Panthers and a Thursday night against the Steelers. That gives them the mini bye on the back end. I could see Deshaun Watson getting a short 4-game opportunity to prove himself and hold the job. And if after 4 games it's not working, then you have that week and a half where you can get ready to go with Shedeur for a game, I think, against the Jets. I think it's the Jets, which would give him an opportunity to get off to a good start, because the Jets can't be confused with a playoff team or a team that was tied for a division lead last year.
2: Mike, you're the man. Great stuff, and we will talk in a week, buddy. Appreciate it, pal.
6: See you guys.
2: Thanks, all right, Mike Florio with us. Petros will join us at 4 o'clock. Larry Stone at 5. Go back and revisit last night's circus in Milwaukee with our baseball team next on 93.3 KJRFM.
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8: And the sacrificial man. Yelich to center. Julio is there. And he makes the catch. And Julio threw the ball into the seats. That was the second out. And so the runners are going to advance two bases, which will score another run. And this just adds to a miserable night here in Milwaukee.
0: All right, that's Rich Waltz. Remember Rich back in the day? He's filling in for Aaron Goldsmith. Goldie picked a hell of a game to miss last night, Huey. I can tell you that right now, man. So holy moly, whatever Waltz's getting paid for that thing last night, they owe him a couple of $100 on top of his pay. Hey, by the way, real quick, before we get your thoughts, Hugh, on what we saw last night, big thanks to Simply Seattle for sponsoring the segment with Mike Florio and John Wilner every week. Nobody does it better when it comes to local sports apparel than my friend. At Simply Seattle. 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All right, so I just want to hear your take on this, man, because you've been a part of some good teams, some great organizations. You've also been a part of some clown shows, right, in your stops in your football career. You know what bad leadership looks like. You know what good leadership looks like, man. So I don't know. What'd you make of what you saw last night when the circus came to Milwaukee, buddy?
9: Well, I think at a fundamental level, I'm going to tell a quick story, and I promise I will tie it into the subject. I first – coach T-ball when my oldest son was 4 going on 5. I was assistant coach. The next year when he was 5, I was a head coach. And I thought to myself, okay, how do I connect to these kids? Yep. And so we came up with three rules. I said, number one, respect the game. And we talked about to 5 and 6 year olds, what is respect the game? Don't leave orange peels respect the umpires, respect your opponent. Rule number two was be a great teammate, which means not only, you know, find somebody who might be feeling down and find a way to lift them up, but also don't be jealous of the kid who hit the home run. So be a great teammate is number two. And then number three is play to win. Yeah. Doesn't mean win, but we're not going to pick daisies and make dirt. We are going to play to win. So three rules. respect the game,

0: be a great teammate, play to win.
1: Yep.
0: And what I realized is that carries through all levels of sports, every single level, right up to the major leagues, every single level of football. I coached youth football, high school. It goes right up to the NFL. You can literally lock into that. Obviously, age appropriate, you can lock into that. And so what you just see is, in my mind, a fundamental core breakdown of respect the game.
1: Right.
0: I get it. I think there's 39 pitchers, pitcher players who have pitched in a game.
1: Position players.
0: There we go.
1: Right.
0: I understand that it happens. But this just happened in the getaway game on a Thursday midday against the Tigers. And right. I watched that game live just like I watched last night live and watched Julio do that live. And what I'm seeing is this utter lack of respect for the game. Now, you could say that the manager's creating that environment by putting a non-pitcher in there, a position player in there. But right. in that game, going back to the Tigers, guess what? Julio had a fly ball, and he comes over and he loses it in the sun. He lets it drop right in front
1: dropped
0: of him.
1: Dropped it, right, right.
0: And no, he didn't even touch it.
1: That was the Victor Robles game when he came in to pitch.
0: Yeah,
1: is that
0: Victor,
1: correct?
0: Yeah.
1: Same game.
0: And,
1: yeah.
0: And
1: right.
0: so
1: wow.
0: Julio already had, and we got Jay Buhner in the booth accurately describing how you have to use your offhand, everything. Like, there's a certain fundamental. Like, hey, this is how you handle a fly ball in the sun.
1: Right.
0: And Julio just let it bounce in front of him. Now, if he had done it and he had been doing the fundamentals as Buhner described accurately, on a rare occasion that's going to happen. But he wasn't even doing the fundamentals. And so, to me, it comes back not just on Dan Wilson, because Dan Wilson was hired because he was a yes man for Jerry DePoto, that he was just going to be a pigeon. And so I put a lot of this on Jerry DePoto, because guess what, Jerry DePoto? Every single player, every single manager, coach that is on that field and doing anything is somebody you hired.
1: Yeah.
0: You've been on the job long enough, you hired him. So it's like Bill Parcells. The record is what it says it is. You are your record. And one last thing on that Tiger game. Because it pissed me off then, is Rivas was on first base. There's a ground ball, and it's a double play against the Mariners. And I look at Rivas, and he's jogging to second base, and he takes a hard left, basically runs at the pitcher's mound to get out of the way. And it sent me to Google, because I know the rule changed about, you know, what runners can do and what have you, how they can slide and what have you. Like, I want to pin down what the rule is. There's no rule that says you have to run into the freaking infield. And it looked at me, it was just such a lack of respect of the game. Like, seriously? You're not even going to run and maybe cause an error? Like, in all the errors that we've ever seen in a double play where the ball's going from second base to first base, if we had a video of all of them, what do you think would be a commonality? I'll hypothesize what I think would be a commonality. The guy's running hard from first to second to create a little bit of a presence for the guy throwing from second to first. And we got a base runner running into the freaking infield.
1: Yeah, yeah.
0: And so I just, like, fundamental T-ball disrespect for the game is what I see, and I do think it's embarrassing.
1: Yeah, well, that's an indictment on everybody, not just the manager, but also the guy that built the team, 100%. I mean, you're looking for a certain kind of player, a certain kind of person, certain kind of character, a certain kind of desire, you know, hustle, whatever, focus, a guy that's going to be a great teammate. The Hawks are obviously looking for a certain type of person to play for them. I mean, we'll talk about Hard Knocks later, but, you know, there's a scene where John Schneider, I think, is asking Terrion Arnold, you know, what does he look for in a teammate, right? And he talks about that. You know, he talks about somebody who respects the game, all that, plays hard. A lot of cliches, you know, from the cliche handbook. I get all that stuff. But you're exactly right that Jerry DePoto, I mean, Dan Wilson's the guy taking the brunt of the heat right now because he's the guy at the forefront. He's the guy we see every single night. Here's the guy that we hear from every single night. And he's the guy in the dugout who gets, no one gets more TV time than Dan Wilson does. He meets with the media twice a day, 324 times a year. He's the one that's out in public. But you're exactly right. The person that built this thing needs to start taking some more criticism. And the more that this happens, not just talking about Hugh things like last night, but seasons like this, the more and more you're less apt to give Jerry DePoto a ton of credit for what happened last year and look at that as some major accomplishment. The only reason why we look at last year as some major accomplishment is because we've stunk for 50 years. That's why. Game 7 of the ALCS is parade-worthy because the Mariners had only made the playoffs one time in the previous 24 seasons leading up to it. The reason why 2002 was so special is because it took 21 years to get there. Right? We are looking at these things in the context of what the franchise was before Jerry DePoto showed up. Is this why we're doing this? And I read Matt's piece in the Times. Is this why we went through all that pain? Is this why they tore this thing down to maybe touch the edge of the World Series and then fall apart? Is this why we did that? I thought we did that to be a championship contender year in and year out, not have games like we had last night and seasons like we're having now.
0: Yeah, and you know, when you think about, okay, Dan Wilson.
1: Yeah,
0: I'm gonna do the inverse of what we've talked about before. Go back to Howard Schultz and Clay Bennett. What's the critique right. like Clay Bennett? You knew he was a shark, right. and that he was gonna do what he was gonna do. So where's the blame? The blame was on Howard Schultz. Like, why did you you can't blame Clay Bennett for being like a shark, because that's what sharks do.
1: Right.
0: Dan Wilson is a wonderful human being. He's the guy you want to be, you know, sitting beside you at church or in your family or on a golf trip or a fishing trip or whatever, your neighbor. And who would dispute that? But he's a player's coach. Mm-hmm. And the typical hallmark aspect of a player's coach is that they're so friendly that all of a sudden with time it becomes a loose ship.
1: Right.
0: And I don't care. I was on with you when Logan Gilbert came on and you brought it up. Hey, Dan Wilson's taking a lot of heat. And what did Logan Gilbert do? He defended his manager. Is that a shock to anybody?
1: No.
0: And what was the first thing out of his mouth? He's such a great guy. That is not in dispute. The subject that's on the table is a guy who by his DNA is a sweetheart of a guy. Can that guy have a player's coach mentality and get the best out of the team? And if the answer is no, that is not Dan Wilson's fault for being a great human being. That is Jerry DePoto's fault for saying, I'm going to put a stooge in who's going to do everything I tell him, and he's such a nice guy, he's going to do exactly what I tell him to do. Lands on Jerry DePoto.
1: I will say that I don't know if it was Jerry's call to hire Dan. That may have been John Stanton's call to hire
0: Dan. Okay, whatever Dan it Wilson. Is. But my point is, Dan is who he is. That's just like expecting him to all of a sudden become a tough guy. That's like saying that you expect a golden retriever to become a Dalmatian and grow spots. Like no, that's not your DNA, dude. So
1: let's get a break. And by the way, I know plenty of golden retrievers that identify as Dalmatians. Okay, so just let them be. We'll get a break. We'll do a little fun with audio. We'll revisit this around 4:30 or so. I want to talk to you about Terrion Arnold. I want to talk to you about what we learned in Hard Knocks last night. Petros will join at 4, Larry Stone at 5. A lot more to get to, so stick around.
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15: Lisa Sky Hain loved working with people.
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27: The Seahawks are adding two-time Pro Bowl cornerback Trayvon Diggs, signing him to a one-year deal. He led the NFL in interceptions with the Cowboys in 2021. Villanova transfer big man Duke Brennett is committed to play at Oklahoma. He averaged 12 points and 10 rebounds per game last season. The number one pick in this year's WNBA draft, AZ Fund, set to undergo a procedure on her injured knee. She'll miss the rest of the season. I'm Frank Aaron.
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1: 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Softy Dick Jackson, Dick out, Hugh in for Dick today.
3: I listen to you often because okay. You're not interesting.
1: A little Fun with Audio, Huey slash, hey, did you hear that? Let's get right to it. Hey, Hugh, did you happen to hear that?
3: What's that, Dick?
1: Well, we heard Jackson in the last segment come back with the Mariners version of Julio Rodriguez thinking there were two outs and throwing that ball into the outfield stands. Well, in the eighth inning of the game last night, Julio forgot how many outs there were, and he was confused. Here now is the Brewers version of that call from Brian Anderson and Bill Schroeder on Brewers TV.
4: Shutout margin of victory is 20-0 as Yelich flies out for the second out, and there is run, number 20,
5: he threw it
4: into the bullpen. He thought it was the last out.
5: Not a home run, no, it's an out. But then two bases from both of the runners.
4: I couldn't figure out where the ball was.
5: Yeah, he thought it was three outs.
1: All right, well, here's the deal. I'm trying to put this into football terms, Huey, what happened last night with Julio. Yeah. The only thing I can come up with is, let's say the Hawks are getting destroyed 35-3 in the fourth quarter, and Mike McDonald has, I don't know, one of his players out there, you know, right before the huddle breaks or right before the ball is snapped, playing air guitar in the secondary, not even paying attention.
6: Yeah.
1: Ball is snapped. Somebody runs right by and beats him for a touchdown. What do you think McDonald's reaction is if that happens?
6: He's going to yank him out of the game. I think
1: 100%.
6: Actually,
1: he's going to yank him out of the game.
6: Yeah, that happened with the Bears and I think the Lions.
1: Okay,
6: did that on a Hail Mary?
1: I don't know, dude. I'm just thinking that to me, it's even more embarrassing now that I think about it because they were getting their ass kicked 19-0, and then this happened. Like, you talk about a turd on top of a turd on top of a turd. It was embarrassing to watch that last night, man. So I would have loved to have seen Dan Wilson yanked him out of the game and then for Julio to address the media when the game was over and say, you know what, I deserved it. I deserved to be yanked out of the game because I wasn't paying attention. That would have been accountability. That would have been leadership.
6: Well, aside from the bullpen decisions, possibly the number two issue that Dan Wilson finds himself under the Klieg lights are just the general heading of players, coach,
1: right,
6: that leads to a loose ship.
1: Right.
6: And that would be an example.
1: No question. All right, let's keep going here. Hey, Hugh, did you happen to hear that?
3: What's that, Dick?
1: Let's go to number three. How about Jackson? On Monday, Cubs star Peter Crow Armstrong, who's going to be here Friday with the Cubs, joined the 30-home-run, 30-stolen-base club with a walk-off blast to beat the White Sox. He then led off yesterday's game, got a standing ovation, and immediately joined the 31-31 club.
7: The lefty is ready. High fly ball, right field. That one's back at the wall, and gone! Oh, brother! He floats around the bases. PCA! A leadoff home run, and it is 1-0.
1: So this guy might dethrone Shohei Ohtani and win the MVP in the National League. I want you to do yourself a favor. Look at the OPSs of qualified players in Major League Baseball. Look at the gap between Pete Crow Armstrong and the number two guy, and then how far down from number two you got to go to see that same gap, right? It's unbelievable. Okay. This guy has got a WAR of over 7. Nobody else, I think, is over six, and everybody else is under 5.5. The gap between him and the rest of baseball is ridiculous. And I think one thing missing in that clip, I'm pretty sure it was Monday's game, Jackson, where he led off the game with a homer and then won it with a homer.
8: Yeah.
1: And then Tuesday, he leads off the next game with another home run.
8: Yeah.
1: I mean, the guy's unbelievable. He's probably going to dethrone Shohei, to be honest with you. And he probably should.
6: Yeah, and hitting from the left side I don't know. It seems like he just kind of came out of nowhere. You know, if you're a casual baseball fan, right?
1: Yeah, if you're a casual fan, yes. I mean, he's been on the radar for a couple years now. But for a casual fan at this level, yes. He has not performed like this up until now. Nobody's been talking about him winning an MVP until this season, for sure. But he's been unbelievable, man. So he's going to be here this Friday. And by the way, you guys want to hear something else? For all you people that are pissed off at Mariner fans enabling the Mariners by buying tickets, you want to see how many baseball tickets they've sold for these three games so far this series with the Cubs? 42,000 Friday, 41,000 Saturday, and 40,000 on Sunday. And I wonder how many of those are going to be Cub fans, by the way. All right, hey, Hugh, did you happen to hear that?
3: What's that, Dick?
1: Let's go to number four. You'll like this, Huey. Stephen A. Smith joining Carmelo Anthony's 7 p.m. in Brooklyn podcast this week and sounded off on LeBron James and his behavior towards the ESPN personality.
9: Now let me get to LeBron. I don't like his ass. Not a little bit. This dates back more than a decade. I'm not going to go into detail at the this man has tried to do to me. People don't understand. You don't know. You do not understand. The links this man would go to. You know, I believe he's one way publicly, he's another way privately.
8: Mm.
9: I believe he's, you know, he might not be interviewed and he might not be quoted, but the things he says and the things he has said to people, it's gotten back to me. The things that he's tried to do, if it were up to him, I wouldn't be where I am today.
1: Well, you're talking about maybe the most recognizable media voice in the NBA, right? And Stephen A. Smith.
6: Yeah.
1: Trashing. For sure. Trashing maybe the most recognizable player in the NBA in LeBron James, saying he's been talking behind my back, blah, blah, blah. I mean, is this Stephen A. Smith just setting up one day to write a book and just spill all these secrets? I'm not going to tell you now, but one day you'll find out.
6: He could be doing anything. He's talked about running for president, so so I wouldn't put anything past him. What's your reaction to that?
1: I love it. I think it's great drama. I love it, man. Great drama.
6: Where are you on LeBron?
1: I'm kind of right in the middle. You know, I'm kind of centered, to be honest with you. I'm not where Dick is, and I'm kind of not where you are. I mean, I know that you can't stand the guy. I think that's probably pretty accurate.
6: Yeah,
1: and I think Dick lives inside LeBron James. You know what? So I'm kind of right in the middle.
6: Yeah,
1: I got a hand.
6: Stephen A.
1: I got a hand on both doorknobs, right? I'm just kind of playing the middle,
6: when
1: man.
6: When Stephen A. Smith talks like that about LeBron, there's kind of a chubby going on.
1: Yeah, so I was
6: going
1: to say, you get a little turned on, don't you?
6: Yeah, a little
1: turned on, man.
9: You just stink!
1: We'll get a break. 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
40: 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How did my father become this scheming mastermind? Was he like this with everyone? And is it possible, after all these years, he's actually changed? I have no idea where he lives or what he's up to, but my goal with this podcast is to track him down and get to the truth about who my father, Manny Veeder, really is. 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
1: All right, boys and girls, here we go. 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
1: Horse crap baseball game last night, for sure. 22-0 loss to Milwaukee. That's unbelievable, Jackson, that we're even saying that. 22-0. Largest shutout loss in baseball since 1988. M's now 59-67. Four games out in the West because the Angels beat the Astros last night, thank God. Three games out in the wild card. Game two or three tonight, Logan Gilbert versus Dusty May. By the way, Bryce Miller in his last seven starts. The M's are 0-7 in those games. Seahawks signing former Cowboy and Packer corner Trevon Diggs today to a one-year deal. Vita Vea, former dog, bitched about his contract and got rewarded with a one-year $30 million extension in Tampa Bay. And Texans wide receiver Jaden Higgins out for the year with a torn ACL. And how about this? Former Mariner Jorge Polanco on the 10-day IL with the Mets with ankle surgery. He's likely out for the season after a 431 OPS in 37 games with the Mets. Let's get to Petros right now.
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1: All right, boys and girls, here we go. What a busy Wednesday afternoon from Jimmy's on first. Softy Dick, Jackson, no Dick. Hugh in for Dick. For all you Dick fans out there, he'll be back tomorrow on the radio show.
6: Yes, it's true. This man has no Dick.
1: But right now, we welcome in one of the premier sports talk radio hosts in Southern California. One half of the legendary, fabled, almost mythical now, Petros and Money Show in L.A.
7: Kind of a big deal.
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7: Our friend. On the contract right now.
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7: 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Hello.
1: Oh, God.
7: Dave.
1: Petros, how are you?
7: I'm fine.
1: Hi, jeez.
7: A lot better than you are. I heard you really blew it out in the first segment today. That's what,
1: Jackson, do you mean?
7: Told me during the break.
1: What did Jackson say?
7: He told me, we're not telling tales out of school. I mean, it's nothing you don't know. Yeah. Jackson told me that Mount Softy blew its lid, which I thought was a little insensitive given the history of Mount St. Helens and the lives of the
1: right,
7: dust
1: right,
7: storm.
1: Right.
7: But Jackson said that you blew your stack. About that, I mean, 22-0 loss with the guy throwing the ball away after one out and the whole we don't even care and we're a rudderless ship and the manager sucks and the owner sucks. And you really blew your stack.
1: I don't know. I don't know, man.
7: Was it performative? Like, were you trying to, like, get the people involved that are there, like, to order more vodka tonics or whatever?
1: Yes.
7: Was
1: the
7: that
1: three
7: kind of
1: people.
7: Part of it?
1: The three people that were here at Jimmy's on first at 3 o'clock in the afternoon on a Wednesday.
7: Solo? Three people? That's it?
1: Well, I just told you it's 3 o'clock on a Wednesday afternoon. Would you want to be in downtown Seattle at 3 o'clock in the afternoon? Would you want to go to downtown LA?
7: I get people to go worse places for my radio show.
1: Well, you know what? I'm just not as big a deal as you are.
7: I guess not. I don't know. I don't know.
1: You jackass. Jeez.
7: Did you buy a drink after your rant to like cool off?
1: I'm going to buy a drink now after your criticism.
7: No, I'm not criticizing you. I just don't know what's going on. I don't know the scene, man.
1: We stink. What do you mean what's going on? The Mariners are terrible. They're nine games under 500, whatever the hell it is. Only reason why they're in the race is because the American League stinks. You know all of this. You're just rubbing it in.
7: No, I'm not rubbing it in. I'm just worried about you, you know. When I hear, you know, we're not young. And, you know, blood pressure and getting angry for no reason. And, you know, after all the upset of last year with the Mariners. I feel like, you know, you need to calm down, brother. That's all.
1: All right. Well, I appreciate that. Petros, thanks for the tip.
7: You're welcome.
1: That into consideration. I mean, that's it's a great idea for a Mariner slogan, brother. We talk about, you know, blowing lids here, blowing our stacks, blowing tops. Mariner baseball, just blowing tops since 1977, man. That's what we are. Every year we're just blowing our lids with this baseball team. But, hey, dude, speaking of baseball.
7: What do you want from me? I'm not saying anything about it. Leave me alone.
1: Speaking of baseball.
7: Shut up. Leave me alone.
1: Is the Dodgers owner like a shady.
7: What do I do? I don't understand anything.
1: I'm asking a question. Would you shut the hell up?
7: I'm just a caveman, you know. I just want to run into the hills and hide. I don't know.
1: Oh, my God. The Dodgers owner. What's his name? Mark Walther. Is that right?
7: Correct.
1: Is he like some shady, nefarious businessman? I mean, is he going to have to sell the team or like, what's going on, man?
7: I don't know, man.
1: That's what I'm hearing. That's what I'm hearing, man.
7: Here's what I would imagine. Here's what happened, right? Like, these guys, the financial guys on Mark Walter's level play on a field or in a stadium that we are not playing in. Right.
1: Right. Right.
7: Like they not even Jeannie Buss is
1: financially correct. Yes.
7: Correct.
1: Right,
7: you know, these are deep pocketed people that move a lot of money around.
1: Right.
7: And I'm not going to sit here and pretend like I know what's going on. But if I had to read between the lines, Softy, and I don't really know anything, I do believe Major League Baseball has a vested interest in keeping him in control of the Dodgers and keeping the Dodgers situation stable.
1: Oh,
7: and
1: wow.
7: I think part of that. And look at what they're doing with Ballmer. I don't know. Maybe
1: he's off the hook. He's off the hook now. Ballmer.
7: Yeah. So but it's very interesting because a few months ago or last month, the Dodgers suddenly said, hey, we're going to D.C. Mm-hmm. I mean, when the Dodgers went to D.C., they didn't go to the White House.
1: Right.
7: Of course, it was all day games, but I'm sure they could have had it switched to a night game and gone there during the day if they wanted to. But they all of a sudden said, even though we're going to Philly and New York, well, let's go to the White House. And then they show up at the White House, and Mark Walter's there front and center. They give Trump a ring. They have, like, a private meeting. Everybody's there laughing and talking about how great everything is. And then the next thing you know, the Lakers get flipped to Trump's son-in-law's brother and Adam Silver's best friend, who's been trying to get in the NBA for years. So it seems like this is like some Teddy Roosevelt type of stuff where powerful people bring in other powerful people to bail other powerful people out. And maybe that's all it is. You have to sell Chelsea. You have to sell the Lakers and to the person Adam Silver wants you to, and this Kushner guy.
1: Josh Kushner, right.
7: Yeah, and then perhaps your problems will go away. What's crazy is the Lakers are one of the great franchise names in the history of sports. I mean, the Los Angeles Lakers is like the Barcelona soccer, you know, or FC whatever, you know, or freaking Arsenal, or what, you know what I'm saying.
1: Real Madrid. This is what happened when he tries to talk soccer.
0: Yeah. He's close enough.
1: So good.
7: But, like, you know, they're one of the icon. Like, you wouldn't be surprised to be on the other side of the world and see a Laker jersey. Just like.
1: No,
7: you.
1: Not at all. Correct.
7: Right. And it's kind of odd that a franchise like that would get flipped like a Hyundai with like a nice stereo after like a month that the Lakers got flipped. And then the family is fighting, you know, the Bus Five and Jeannie are going after each other because they had a very quick opportunity to screw Jeannie over after she screwed them over. And it's funny with the Bus family because it's the only story that you've ever heard where somebody gets bought out for billions of dollars.
1: Right.
7: And you're like, yeah, F you. Take that.
1: Yeah. And enjoy that.
7: Yeah. And they're
1: it's
7: all
1: like Sterling.
7: They're all butthurt about it, too. But it's like, yeah, billions of dollars. F you, buddy.
1: Yeah.
7: You know,
1: when Donald Sterling was forced to sell the Clippers,
7: because
1: he's a racist, and his punishment was taking billions of dollars, right?
7: Yeah. So
1: suck on that, Donnie.
7: It is a crazy, it's a wild story that involves both the Lakers and the Dodgers. But and I haven't really even talked about it that much on the show because we work for the Dodgers and all that.
1: Right, you're scared. I don't want to bring it up.
7: I'm not really scared. I just don't.
1: You are.
7: I don't understand enough about the financial world to say anything definitive about anything or how I feel about anything.
1: You told me off the air you were worried about upsetting the apple cart.
7: Yeah, so I did. Well, I was a very private conversation off the air. Thanks a lot, Bob Woodward.
1: Petros
7: no, I mean,
1: with
7: I don't
1: us.
7: Understand enough about the loan world and how that stuff works to know. I mean, apparently there was some impropriety, and I'm sure their trip to the White House helped that out a little bit.
1: All right, well, Petros
7: is
1: with us.
7: That's the rich helping out the rich, you know what I'm saying, Softy? That's how it works around town.
1: Curious to see how...
7: You might not understand how the world works because your guy's mayor has a head like the mask.
1: Rocky Dennis? Come on, man.
7: No, the Jim Carrey movie.
1: Oh, that one I thought is Eric Stoltz? What the... Which mask are you talking about?
7: The mask. Yeah. You know, this... I mean, it really applies to either if you're going to do it.
1: Oh, God. Hey, man, don't be crapping on our town. I hear there's a lot more campgrounds in L.A. now, by the way.
7: Oh, yeah?
1: I heard about that.
7: Yeah.
1: You tweeted about it. I saw you tweet about it.
7: Well, there's... You know, no, it's interesting because there's this one park in L.A. that I drive by all the time called Echo Park.
1: Right.
7: And it's a famous park. There's a lot of shots of it. Now, another park that there's a lot of shots of, like really wide screen, far out drone shots, is of MacArthur Park in Los Angeles, which is the largest open-air drug market in the world.
1: Okay.
7: And it's always been like that. It's
1: sounds
7: not
1: like a tourist
7: that.
1: Attraction.
7: Yeah, well, it is if you want meth, but it's that is a place... That has been like that since I can remember. So it's not like you can point at the current leadership in Los Angeles and say, wow, this sucks and it's their fault. I'm sure they could clean it up, but it's always been a mess. Now, Echo Park, on the other hand, is a beautiful place and nestled in an L.A. neighborhood near Hollywood, near Los Feliz, near Dodger Stadium. And they have a park, and they had hobos there so thick. Around COVID, like to 2022, it was like a hobo utopia. They had like exercise classes.
1: What?
7: There was like hobo yoga. There was just, it was tents everywhere. There were stabbings. It was like a whole hobo Sim City. And it was terrible. And LA gated it off after a while and scooped all the poop. And it took like 2 weeks. And then for the last like 3 or 4 years, Echo Park, you drive by and it literally looks like you would think Los Angeles looked in like the 70s. It's all kinds of different people, Latinos, hipsters walking around. There's no hobos. There's people with kids and all that. No tents, no meth, no meth lean, not fentanyl lean, none of it. Today, for some reason, they lifted that ordinance. Yeah. I don't know why the city council voted against having that ordinance in those parks and on the Hollywood and Echo Park and Silver Lake area. So the hobo utopia is coming back.
1: Yeah. Well, they sound like beautiful spots and more people should get to enjoy them. What the hell?
7: You mean hobos?
1: They're people too. Are they not?
7: Should they be able to just sit there and poop there and live there? And stab each other?
1: Well, they...
7: What
1: that's
7: if I
1: up
7: want
1: to
7: do pull-ups on the park pull-up bar, and there's a hobo right there leaning because he's all fentanyled out?
1: What are the odds of you actually wanting to do a pull-up on a
7: well,
1: pull-up
7: not
1: bar
7: me, but
1: at
7: I see
1: Echo
7: the people,
1: Park?
7: I see the people of Echo Park doing pull-ups and having a peaceful time.
1: And getting stabbed for it?
7: Yes. I don't think you... I cannot overstate the size of this hobo village that went up. I'm not talking about like the one-town bum that you flip a quarter to. Okay, I'm talking about a sea of hobos. And it's not like they went to Marshall High like Andy Reid in Silver Lake or Los Feliz.
1: Oh, God.
7: They're
1: right.
7: All mentally ill meth heads from freaking Nebraska or something.
1: All right. Well, Petros.
7: Very upsetting to me.
1: I know. I can tell. Petros with us. Speaking of, you brought it up on Twitter, man. That's how I prepare for this segment. You know that by now.
7: Not wise.
1: I go look at your Twitter account. Because whatever you're talking about, that's what I want to talk about. You don't give a damn about most of the stuff that we want to talk about, so I want to talk about the stuff that interests you. And that's why I go to your social media accounts to find out what the hell's going on. Hey, speaking of Nebraska, did you see that the SEC did not get one vote, one first-place vote in the last top 25, the AP? And I'm wondering if the Big Ten has now surpassed the SEC as the premier college football conference in America. And is this gap just going to get wider and wider and wider? Kind of like your hobo village. Will it just grow as the years go by?
7: You know, this is a lot like the Civil War.
1: Yeah.
7: Did you know that?
1: The Oregon-Oregon State game or the actual Civil War?
7: No, the Civil War.
1: Okay.
7: Can I, Jackson, could you play the Ashokan farewell for me so I can give Softy a speech? The Ashokan farewell.
1: Can you find that?
7: A-S-H-O-K-A-N farewell. That should be enough to get you there.
4: Yep.
7: I want you to play that while I narrate to Softy why the SEC's demise is much like the demise of the South in the 19th century.
1: Go for it. Take us to a break.
7: The Northern Industrial War Complex. With many factories, many millionaires, many billionaires, a competitive nature that does not exist in the gentleman's seersucker-wearing South. The South, which relies on agriculture, cotton, Zaxby's, Bojangles, Raisin Cane. There is only one forge in Richmond, Virginia that can make a cannon. There's at least seven in New York City. The North has money. And when the floodgates open to use your money, and it was all above the board, and no one was going to penalize Ohio State for flexing their huge, gigantic industrial power factory muscles, no one was going to disgrace a great coach in a sweater vest for a guy getting a free tattoo while the South is paying players an actual salary in a time that no one did that and it wasn't legal. And now that the North can spend their money and flex their military muscle, that gap will only widen. And the South's way of life, the antebellum lifestyle, the yes sir, no sir, the syrupy accent, the sweet tea on the porch, the hot, extremely sexually active sorority girls of Oxford, Mississippi. The bricklaying men of the plains in Auburn. The very arrogant Alabama Crimson Tide in Tuscaloosa, a place that has very little to be proud of in real life. They see themselves like the old plantations decaying and rotting into a time gone by. A time when the SEC could control the narrative, the television companies, the draft stories, and convince the world that it just means more.
1: Oh, God.
7: Well, perhaps it does mean more. But when you're being outspent by Purdue, it cannot feel good in the annals of Stark Vegas.
1: With that,
8: they all have their head up their ass, and that's a lousy take.
1: We gotta go. With that, we say goodbye. We'll talk in a week.
7: Thank you for finding my song, Jackson.
1: Appreciate it, pal. Good work, Jackson. Petros Papadakis.
7: Remember what I said.
1: Oh, I'll remember all of it. We'll get a break. Hugh Millen rejoins next on 93.3 KJR FM.
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9: And up. Next week.
10: Well, do you want to weigh in on that topic? I asked him. There's not one SEC team that got a first place vote in the AP top 25. I think John said that's the first time since 15, I think is what he said yesterday. It may have been longer than that, by the way, but have we now officially arrived, Hugh, in a spot where the Big Ten is now the premier college football conference in college football?
9: No, because I think that you go back for whatever the duration was where you could say that the SEC clearly was the conference, the best conference.
10: Right.
9: I think you had the SEC winning the championships, and you felt like from a depth standpoint, top to bottom, they were better than everybody else. The facts are the facts at the top of the conference for this recent history, the Big Ten is better. But, and John Wilner, we discussed this yesterday. He agrees. I still think that the top to bottom, the SEC is better. And I think that they have by far the most amount of draft picks in the NFL. I think that certainly the gap, the argument is closing, but you'd have to measure the guard criterion. If you said over 3 years, and you only wanted to say the top of the conference, then inarguably the Big Ten's better. But I think there are other fair and appropriate ways to measure it that I do not think the Big Ten is better.
10: Well, the gap's closing. Yeah, 2015 was the last time. All right, let's get away from all that. Hugh Millen with us. Larry Stone will join at 5. We'll do some texts at 4:45 today. We got Austin and the Sounders coming up. Pregame 6, kickoff at 6:30 from Lumen right here on 93.3 KJRFM. Hard Knocks last night on HBO. Now, I will say this, and I think Jackson agrees, we tend to give people a couple of days to watch, right, before we spoil the entire thing for people. We're going to do it on Friday, where we'll go over a bunch of clips from the show like we did last week. So that'll be coming again this Friday, I believe, on the program. But there are some pertinent clips and pertinent moments that we do need to talk about because of the Terrion Arnold situation. I mean, you can weigh in on any one of them, Hugh, but we had the one scene with John Snyder. First of all, very impressive.

0: elusive. I think I might start doing this radio show while I'm walking on a treadmill, the way John Schneider does. Yeah, that's right. Number one. Number two, he gets the call from Terrion Arnold's agent wanting to make sure that the Hawks are 100% in on signing this guy and that he'll get a chance to play. I believe her name was Nicole Allen, if I'm not mistaken. That was fascinating. Then the scene where John Schneider basically admitted that, yeah, some of the details of what Terrion Arnold is being accused of doing are pretty gross. And if that happened on our watch and he was here like he was in Detroit, we would have cut the guy. So, I mean, you tell me, what did you kind of glean from last night's Hard Knocks that gives you some insight into what's happening with Terrion?
1: I just think it becomes more of a mess. I think I have a stronger opinion about that today than I did yesterday.
0: Right.
1: And you know, a couple things. What seems clear to me is, and before I say this, I feel like I have to preface, because I think let's just establish this. Mm-hmm. John Schneider is an elite general manager. You want to say he's the best in football? I'll give you that.
0: Right.
1: I will absolutely give you that. I wouldn't trade him for anybody. So that's point number one. Point number two, as it pertains to this, is John Schneider is not perfect, nor is anybody.
0: Sure.
1: So in between point number one and point number two leaves the conclusion that John Schneider will make mistakes.
0: Right.
1: So are we likely to, with the benefit of hindsight at some day in the future, think that John Schneider is making a mistake? I think it's more probable than not that he's making a mistake. I certainly can see, my eyes are vivid, I can see how this could work out. But there it just seems more like a mess, and I think that John Schneider right now is like a dog on a bone. That's how I feel, that like he is determined to make this work.
0: Interesting.
1: And they show a scene where he brings in Robbie Oots.
0: Right.
1: And
0: who played with Terrion at Alabama.
1: And
0: correct.
1: I'll tell you what I think that John Schneider should have said. He should have been poker face. He should have just said, "Hey, Robbie, hey, just curious, tell me what you know about Terrion Arnold.
0: Right.
1: What's your impression of him?" Like neutral, non-leading question. But before he brings in a fullback who's trying to fight for his NFL career, and he says, "Hey, Robbie, man, everything," before he even asks him the question, "everything that we've talked to, everybody, you know, just raves about him." I'm putting words in, paraphrasing. And so Schneider, before he ever asks Oots
0: leading questions,
1: he clearly reveals that he's eager, that he's pro. Like, everybody says he's great. What do you think?
0: Right. So
1: now,
0: you think Robbie
1: is
0: going
1: to do?
0: Robbie is sitting there thinking, I better agree with this guy.
1: Of course.
0: Right.
1: Of course.
0: Yeah.
1: So that is a meaningless conversation. John Schneider got nothing out of that.
0: Okay.
1: And so if that is typical of how he's gathering information about Terrion Arnold, then he's going to be led to the same conclusion because he was already predisposed to arrive there.
0: But he did say he talked to Saban, right? He mentioned a conversation
1: that
0: with Saban.
1: The same thing.
0: And he mentioned a conversation with Jalen Milroe. So your concern is that John Schneider is going and talking to people and laying the seeds to hear what he wants to hear.
1: Yeah, I think he's doing some type of leading question. Now you say, well, wait a minute, Saban would be above that. Saban seems to me, my hunch would be that he's going to say all the good things. Let's give him all that. Let's give everything, because everything about it, let's say he's wonderfully, his football character, hell, I played with guys. You know, I've mentioned guys that have great football character. Get in trouble. That is not really the point. The point is, did Terrion Arnold actually do the things that would prevent him from ever being accepted in the locker by the commissioner, by the fans, what have you? Because Nick Saban isn't going to tell you that Terrion Arnold tied him up and had him pistol whipped. No, neither is Jalen Milroe.
0: Right,
1: but that's,
0: they may not know the answer to that question.
1: I understand.
0: Right? We've seen coaches be critical of players before that were under their command that impacted their careers in the NFL. I'll give you an example locally with Jim Lambright and Corey Dillon. Corey Dillon blamed Jim Lambright for a long time for him falling out of the first round. So it's not out of the realm of reality that Nick Saban told 100%. John Schneider something negative about Terrion Arnold that he did not want to hear.
1: All right, let's just postulate a few facts. Let's just stipulate this, that every single person from Milroe to Oots to Nick Saban to whomever, Joe freaking Namath, he was at Alabama once, every single person – is going to testify on behalf of the character that they know Terry and Arnold to be. Let's just stipulate that.
0: Right, right.
1: We still are not addressing the incident, the incident that may prevent Terry and Arnold from ever being an NFL player.
0: Sure.
1: And you know, that's a black and white. And then the gray area of how he's perceived and what have you, and then is the player worth all of this? So to me, and then we have another thing. Going back to the Hard Knocks from a week ago, he said, hey, I think he can play in the preseason. Now we're getting reports, obviously,
0: that he may not be able to.
1: Surprise to nobody that Goodell is going to instantly put him on the. Go ahead, respond. But
0: no.
1: I just think it seems like more of a mess the more we learn about it. That's my take.
0: Yeah, I mean, I guess the idea that the Seahawks thought that they were all in on this guy, that may be a little murkier now than maybe it was a week ago. I certainly give you that. We got a break here in a second, by the way, so we can pick this up with Larry, get Larry's thoughts on this at 5 and talk more about it at 5:30. But you mentioned that you think the Seahawks could be making a mistake, and I guess I want to just tease this. I want you to think about this because I want to ask you about this later on the show. Okay, a mistake would be something that would show up as a negative that would tangibly impact the football team in a bad way. What does that actually look like, right? Like, if this is a mistake, what is the mistake going to become? Is it going to become lose the locker room, players get upset, the culture takes a hit? Maybe somebody gets upset because they're not getting to play because Terry and Arnold is playing in front of him. Maybe he ends up starting for you and then he has to go to prison in November. So think about that, because a lot of folks like you, and I'm not saying that you're wrong, have said this is a mistake. Well, why? Because he's either available to play or he's not available to play. And I'm assuming that when he is available to play, it's because he has been cleared of the charges against him. So let's come back and talk about that, Hugh, in the 5 o'clock hour, okay? Larry will join us at 5. We'll talk some baseball, get his thoughts on this. Textimonials next, 49451, coming up on 93.3 KJRFM.
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3: An earlier crash in Bellevue southbound 405 just before I-90 has been cleared away, but still seeing some residual slowing from downtown Bellevue. A crash in Seattle southbound 5 at I-90 has the left lane blocked. That's causing a backup from Union Street. A crash in Maltby eastbound Highway 522 Paradise Lake Road blocking the left lane is causing a slowdown. And in Port Orchard, we still have a crash westbound Highway 16 near Bethel Burley Road causing a backup from southeast Burley Olalo Road. That's traffic.
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18: The different color noises, white noise, brown noise, pink noise. Brown noise is deeper, has lower frequencies, it's got more bass, minimalizes that higher frequency. Mm-hmm. And I didn't really know this, but apparently you can liken some of these to sounds in nature. And apparently brown noise is more akin to like a river rapid or a heavy rainfall or thunder.
19: Because there's also white noise and pink noise, you think brown noise is just named after the color brown. Wrong. There was a scientist named Robert Brown from Scotland.
18: White noise is used, aside from just sleeping, a lot of times with like noise-canceling headphones and stuff, mm-hmm. masking other sounds.
19: Pink noise is a little different. It's kind of like the compromise between white noise and brown noise.
18: As far as which one is best for sleep, there have been some very middling studies over the years. But at Oxford in 2017, they said that they fell asleep 40% faster listening to white noise, but their overall sleep was about the same.
19: Okay.
18: There was a study in 2017 from Northwestern of 13 older adults, and they said pink noise provided deeper sleep overall and improved ability to recall words.
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21: From the Fox 13 Weather Center, I'm meteorologist Ilona McCauley. Clear skies expected into the evening hours, and then some patchy fog by early Thursday morning. Sunshine in the afternoon, though, and warming up with highs in the low 80s.
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0: 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Hugh Millen in for Dick Fane. Back tomorrow for all you Dick fans out there. Larry Stone will join us at 5 o'clock tonight. Sounders FC Soccer pregame at 6. Kickoff at 6:30 tonight with Austin right here on 93.3 KJRFM. All right, Jackson, 49451, baby. What do you got?
24: That was the funniest Petros segment ever. It will never get better than that. The SEC will never rise again.
25: Extremely sexually active sorority girls of Oxford, Mississippi.
0: I thought it was his second best segment ever behind his description of soccer guy from about a month ago on the radio show. I know Jackson would not agree with that, but I do believe his description of soccer guy was more Emmy-worthy than the rise and fall of the SEC as narrated by Petros Papadakis. Nobody else gives that to you, besides the show.
1: Ice is cold and Petros is funny. Those are two things I know. Yep.
0: All right. Jackson, what's next?
24: Pete Crow Armstrong is impressive, but has he ever thrown a ball into the stands with two outs like Mariner star poster boy Julio Rodriguez?
0: I thought you were going to say, has he ever pitched a pitch like Shohei Ohtani? A lot of people still think that Shohei should be the MVP because of his pitching prowess. And I've always kind of thought that the MVP is the best player in baseball in that league. The Cy Young is the best pitcher. And the Silver Slugger is for the best hitter at that position. Right? Like, how much do you want to give credit to Shohei Ohtani for his pitching prowess and make that a part of the MVP conversation when Pete Crow Armstrong's war is almost 2 points higher than Shohei Ohtani right now?
1: Well, he's more than 2 points higher. He's got an 8.4 war. The next closest is Bobby Witt Jr. at six.
0: Where's Shohei right now? Where's he at?
1: Because
0: I thought he was in the sevens. I mean, that must have risen last time I checked. But the point is this, Hugh. The gap between him and the next guy in baseball, you're looking at it right now, is pretty damn significant. It's very significant.
1: Yeah. He's the MVP if you want to go by that. And that's something that DePoto constantly references, war. So presumably other GMs do and presidents do as well.
0: Well, if we can fit it in, we might want to ask Larry about that coming up at 5 o'clock tonight. All right, what's next?
24: Dan Wilson has to go, and the fact he was not fired last night after the game tells you all you need to know about this ownership. We will never do what it takes to make it to the World Series.
0: Well, see, I don't agree with that because I think every now and then you can stumble into a World Series, right? And I've made the comparison, the analogy, Hugh, before to Tom Benson. The umbrella twirling weirdo of the Saints. Remember him before he passed away?
1: Yes.
0: Got lucky, got Drew Brees, and he stumbled into a Super Bowl and he won a title. You hang around long enough, anybody can win. And I tell you what, the issue for me is not getting to a World Series. The issue for me is that this franchise will never have any kind of sustained success. They will never, ever be what the Seahawks are unless they have a different ownership group than what they have right now, period.
1: That's interesting because you just presented two different scenarios, right? One is you stumble in and you actually do win it,
0: right?
1: Like the Saints, and then the other one is that you never will. So that seems
0: I don't think they'll ever have any sustained success.
1: Sustained.
0: I think the Mariners one day could wake up and fall into a World Series, get lucky, get a great draft class, you know, get some guys to have career years at the same time. But to sustain that and be one of the elite franchises in baseball, forget about it.
1: I thought Matt Calkins had a real good column in the paper, you know, really going after Jerry DePoto, and I think it was all fair. I mean, you've got 11 years. You got two playoff appearances. I mean, clearly, the pitching that's solved by him, but it's the rest of the roster.
0: No doubt. Yep. All right. What's next, Jackson?
1: And just putting in a player's coach, wonderfully nice guy, who's going to be the better part of a puppet for you.
0: Yeah. All right. Go ahead.
24: I do not like Dan Wilson as a manager. But what if he put Rivas in there just to humiliate the team and hopefully kick them in the butt and get them going?
0: Well, I think from a baseball perspective, it makes sense. You don't want to blow a bullpen arm when you're down. What was the score when Rivas came in? Was it 13-0 when he came in? I believe it was 13-0. So I understand it from that perspective, that you don't want to piss away a bullpen arm in a game that's basically over. But the optics, God, they were so bad.
1: And you know what else?
0: So bad.
1: You know what else? Here's another optic for you. So the Brewers, against a position player, scored 9 runs in their half of the inning. The Mariners get up in the top of the ninth, and they're going against a position player, and they get nothing.
0: I'm telling you, man.
1: Like, is there some kind of symbolism there?
0: Of course. Absolutely. I think there's symbolism in everything. There's symbolism in that.
1: A run against a position player.
0: There's symbolism in everything. Julio's mistake last night, Julio's AB in the first inning. Chuck talked about that this morning on his radio program. Symbolism in the way Randy Arozarena plays. There's symbolism in the way Josh Naylor plays. There's symbolism in guys not addressing the media. There's symbolism in Dan Wilson's lack of personality and fire with the media. There's symbolism in the Mariners TV network last night not showing Dan Wilson's press conference on TV, which led people to believe that he blew off the media after last night's game, which he did not. They just didn't carry it on TV. All that stuff.
1: Is there symbolism in the president hiring a manager that he knows is too nice to push back?
0: Again, I don't think the president hired him. I think that was a John Stanton hire. That's my gut that was a John Stanton hire. I don't think...
1: Against
0: what?
1: So if that theory is true, then you would surmise that DePoto, if it was his own choice, would not have selected Wilson.
0: I don't believe he would have. Yes, I do. Okay. Yes, I do. I don't believe he would have. I believe he would have hired somebody else. All right,
1: well,
0: what's next,
1: Jackson?
0: Well, then
1: there's some structural...
0: Of course.
1: Yeah. There's problems with the scaffolding in the Mariners.
0: Yeah. All right, Jackson, what's next?
24: I forget, guys. Did Jerry DePoto say 44% or 54%? Because it looks like 34. Fire Jerry now.
0: Well, if he said 44%, then he's right where he wants to be, because the Mariners right now have a win percentage of .468. They're actually better than they want to be. So I think we have to go back and study and confirm two things. Number one, did Jerry say 54 or 44? And number two, did Cal Raleigh really hit 60 home runs last year, or did all of us just simultaneously imagine that?
1: Yeah, it's a hallucination.
0: Okay.
1: Yeah,
0: Can we all find out?
1: It's a group hallucination, yeah.
0: If that actually happened. All right, we got time for one more, Jackson, or no? What do you want to do? All right, one more. Go ahead.
24: This is why players love Dan Wilson, as Logan Gilbert said with you. Dan will not do a damn thing when players brain fart.
0: Yeah. Well, I just think, again, they had a great opportunity last night, Hugh, to really show some accountability and really show that kind of stuff is not going to be tolerated, and they just sat on it and did nothing. So that's been my biggest disappointment about the whole year, to be honest with you, as I mentioned in the first segment.
1: There's a quick analogy. I heard at a coaching convention, there was the head coach of the Louisiana Raging Cajuns. You know the – right?
0: From the Water Boy?
1: At
0: the movie?
1: No, a real thing. The head coach of the Louisiana, Louisiana Tech or Louisiana?
0: Yeah.
1: Lafayette, I don't know. The Raging Cajuns. Work with me. Somebody help me out. Throw me a lifeline here. And I heard him talk at a coach's convention. And at the time he talked, they were one of three teams in a 6-year period with the highest, like incredible success.
0: Right.
1: And you know what he said? He goes, I'll tell you what I do. And this, he's talking to coaches. He goes, every time I arrive at a stadium and I get out of the bus, I walk by the weight room. And when I see and I look at their weight room, because if they have dumbbells kind of all over and things aren't really lined up and the barbells are a little bit off kilter, he says, I know that we're going to beat them, because I know what attention to detail. I know their culture. When I walk by the weight room and I see every single thing lined up in place, then I know we're in for a battle, because this speaks to all of the detail. And I would say this, when a backup third baseman on first base, when there's a double play, instead of running hard into second base and trying to cause an error, when he just hangs a left and runs into the middle of the infield, that is the equivalent to me of a sloppy weight room. It's the sign. All I need to know is how they approach the baseball game by Revis hanging a left to go into the middle of the infield on a double play.
0: Let's get a break. 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